0: Georgia, did not play Alabama. They did beat Auburn. So we'll see. Now, their schedule this year, they will be home against Missouri State, home against Arizona State. That could be a good game. Arizona State, not a bad little ball club. Then home against Kentucky. Then they go to LSU, Tiger Stadium. That's September 26th, back home to take on Arkansas. Then at Missouri, then a non-conference game with the Citadel. Why, I have no idea. Then they go to Alabama. That's October the 24th. Then they go to South Carolina, come back home for Tennessee, go to OU, and then Texas. LSU will be tough. Alabama will be tough. Texas, of course, will be tough. I think they got a chance to the prediction is 9-3 with losses to OU, Alabama, and LSU. The biggest game, of course, is Texas. A&M has not won since 2010. Mike Elko is now 0-2 against Steve Sarkisian. A&M's schedule is rough, so beating Texas may get A&M back to the college football playoff. Trap game, though, is Kentucky. First-year coach Will Stein of the Wildcats. This is early. It is at home. It's at Kyle Field, so we'll see. And then at Oklahoma, listen to this schedule for A&M in November. At South Carolina, could be tough, but they should win that. Home against Tennessee, that'll be tough. At OU, and then Texas. Wow, we'll see. Let's talk about some of the players, of course. Marcel Reed, great quarterback last year, just had some tough games against Texas and Miami, but a great quarterback. He can run, he can throw. He threw 13 touchdowns last year, but only 11 interceptions in 9 games. We will see. Running back is Reuben Owens for A&M. Out of El Campo. Mario Craver is one of the receivers out of Birmingham, Alabama. Ashton Roman, also a receiver. And Isaiah Horton, tight end, is Houston Thomas, homegrown out of College Station. So we shall see about A&M this year. On defense, they could be pretty good. They really do. They had 3.31 sacks per game. They have a good defensive line led by C.J. Mims and also D.J. Hicks. Linebackers are Ray Connie and Damian Sanford. And then the secondary is Marcus Ratliff and Dalton Brooks. So we'll see about A&M. If they can, like last year, they got on a roll. Again, they went 11-2, losing their last two games to Texas and Miami in the college football playoffs. I think if they can get one loss before they go to Alabama, they got a chance. But then they still have to play Tennessee, OU, and Texas. So we'll see about A&M this year. It's going to be tough. Let's go now to the Big 12, where Texas Tech is picked to win the Big 12. Let's start off with Baylor. Baylor this year got a chance. I think they've got a chance this year. What they're going to do is win early. They go to play Auburn first, then Prairie View A&M, Louisiana Tech, and Colorado. Then at Arizona State, that's a conference game. And then TCU at home, at Kansas, at Central Florida, home against Iowa State. Then at BYU, Texas Tech at home, and then at Houston. Man, they've got to beat Auburn. They've got to start out quick because Arizona State is in October. They need to go undefeated in September. And right now the magazine has them going 6-6, 4-5 with losses to Auburn, Arizona State, TCU. And then losing their last three at BYU, Texas Tech, and at Houston. Biggest game, of course, TCU. No two teams in Texas have played more against each other than Baylor and TCU. And this is Baylor coming off an open week after Arizona State. Dave Aranda is 1-5 against the Horned Frogs, and he needs a win, probably to keep his job. The trap game, though, is Central Florida at Central Florida. Knights were 5-7 last year and only 2-7 in the Big 12. Scott Frost back at Central Florida, where he did so well early. Baylor won this matchup last year 30-3. This contest is on the road for Baylor. And then the upset alert, Texas Tech. They host Texas Tech, the defending Big 12 champions. That's November 21st. It's going to be cold. Dave Aranda is 2-1 against Joey McGuire. Best case scenario for Baylor, they added T.J. Lagway from Florida, 10-2. If they get off to a good start, worst case is 4-8, and they'll be looking for a new coach. Of course, last year Baylor went 5-7. Some of the players to watch for the Bears, D.J. Lagway, again, the quarterback from Florida, transferred back to Baylor. He's out of Willis. Running back is Dawson Pendergrass. Needs to get a little better. Pendergrass, I thought last year, did okay. He only rushed for 671 yards. Now, he did miss last year because of an injury, but he had 671, as I said, in 2024, and he's expected to be the lead back. Watch out for Gavin Freeman, a receiver, and also Lewis Brown, the fourth tight end. Going to have some question marks, but the offensive line should be good enough for Baylor. Now, on defense, this is the problem. They gave up 32 points last year, ranked 122nd in the FBS, and only second to last behind Oklahoma State. Baylor only had 12 sacks. Baylor forced 11 turnovers. They got to get better on defense. I'm saying 7-5, maybe. If not, then you're going to have a coaching change down at Waco. Let's go a little further south to the Houston Cougars. What a season it was last year for Willie Fritz. That's what he does. He builds programs. He wins at programs. He did it at Georgia Southern. He did it at Sam Houston State. He did it at Tulane. Now he's doing it at Houston. What a season last year. 9-3. Their only losses was to Texas Tech, West Virginia, and TCU. They did beat LSU in the Texas Bowl, 38-35. Their schedule looks like this. Oregon State at home, Southern at home, then at Texas Tech. They go to Texas Tech early this year before it gets cold. Then at Georgia Southern, home against Central Florida, at K-State, home against Oklahoma State, then at Utah. Then home against Cincinnati, at Colorado, at West Virginia, and then home against Baylor. Notice no Rice is on there. How about that? Rice and Houston not playing this year. Biggest game, of course, Texas Tech. They get them early. We'll see what happens with that game. A win will propel the Cougars to a Big 12 title picture. Trap game is Oklahoma State. The home game against Oklahoma State and new coach Eric Morris, which takes over after leading North Texas to 12 wins last year, falls trips to Kansas State and Utah. Last year, the Cougars lost at home to West Virginia. Upset alert. This is tough. Going to Utah is tough, especially in October. We'll see what happens there. Tell you what, the book picks them 9-3. I could see 9-3, maybe 10-2. I think they got a chance to beat Texas Tech. I think they can beat K-State on the road. Utah is going to be tough, so we'll see what happens there. Now, Connor Wegman, the starter quarterback for Houston. Wow, what a season he had last year. Just unbelievable. Running back is Micaiah Hughes. What a season he had as well. They're going to have fun. They're going to have fun. Wegman last year threw for 2,705 yards and 12 touchdowns. Plus, he can run the ball with 700 yards. So that's going to be fun. Amir Thomas and Trent Walker, wide receivers for Houston. They got a chance this year. They really do. Watch out for Darryl True, a right tackle from Lebanon, Indiana, 6'6", and 300 pounds. So we shall see about Houston. I think they got a I really do. I think they got a chance. TCU, let's talk about those Horned Frogs. TCU last year went 9-4, lost to Arizona State, lost to K-State, then lost two in a row to Iowa State and BYU, but didn't beat USC in the Alamo Bowl, so they got a win. They open up in Ireland. Yep, they got to go across the pond to take on North Carolina. They'll win that one. Then Grambling State and Arkansas State at home before they go to UCF. Then BYU at home. That's a big game right there. If they knock off BYU, they got a chance because then they go to Baylor. And then home against West Virginia and Kansas at Arizona. Home against K-State, home against Utah, and then at Texas Tech. I think there's two big games for TCU. Baylor on the 17th at Waco, and then Texas Tech as they close out the regular season in Lubbock. It's going to be cold. It's going to be windy. If they can get by BYU, they got a chance this year. I think Sonny Dykes, of course, new offensive coordinator, Kendall Briles left for South Carolina. I think TCU's got a chance this year to maybe surprise some people. We'll have to wait and see. Now, their biggest game, of course, as I said, Tech and Baylor. Trap game, though, is West Virginia. Central Florida and West Virginia feel like only surefire wins for TCU on the Big 12 schedule, but you got to be careful because West Virginia and then Kansas and then Arizona. Upset alert, BYU bullied TCU last year 44-13. TCU can get revenge the first Saturday in October. The book says 8-4. I could see 9-3, maybe 10-2 for Sonny Dykes. Jaden Craig will be the quarterback for TCU this year. Jeremy Payne will be his running back. Jordan Dyer and Ed Small are receivers. Tight end will be Kamoran Pimpton out of North Crowley. Ben Whitfield will be the left tackle out of Duncanville. Watch out for Witten Van Hoy out of Benton, Louisiana, 6'6", 320 on that offensive line. Defensively, TCU's got to get some more turnovers. They didn't have enough turnovers last year, and that's what really, really hurt. So we'll see what happens with the Horned Frogs and Sonny Dykes. Texas Tech. Let's talk about Texas Tech before we go to a break. Boy, you talk about this, that, and the other. What a season they had last year. 12-1, went undefeated until they lost to Oregon 23-0. They beat teams like Oregon State. They beat Utah. They beat Houston. They beat everybody last year. Won the Big 12 over BYU 34-7. Their biggest game, I believe, is TCU. We'll get to that in a minute. They play home against Abilene Christian at Oregon State. Home against Houston. That'll be tough. Home against Sam Houston, then at Colorado. Home against Arizona State, at Cincinnati. Home against Arizona and West Virginia, at Oklahoma State and Stillwater, at Baylor, and then home against TCU. They are predicted to go 10-2, their biggest game. TCU on the 28th. Trap game is Oklahoma State, and upset alert will be at Baylor. When we come back, we'll talk a little bit more about Texas Tech and keep it going. This is the best sports show on the internet here on the BGC Sports Network. Don't you go away. If you'd like to get in touch with me, glittle29@yahoo.com. glittle29@yahoo.com. 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We'll have more college football right after this.
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6: 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You know, suicide? I mean, talk to me, man. 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
18: Welcome back to the best sports show on the internet here on the BGC Sports Network. We're continuing our football preview with Texas Tech. Looking at the offense for Texas Tech, it's going to be Will Hammond will be the quarterback, we think, for Texas Tech. Cam Dickey will be his running back. Coy Aiken out of Stephenville will be one receiver. Kenny Johnson out of Pennsylvania will be one. We'll have to see. Again, Texas Tech did real well until they played Oregon and got whipped 23-0. 93 plays that went for 20 yards or more was the best in the Big 12 and third most in college football. They scored 39 points a game. Their percentage getting in the red zone was 55%. That's not too bad, but that needs to get up and gets better. We'll have to wait and see. Brendan Sorsby's ineligibility was in question. He's not playing at Texas Tech, so you can forget about him. So Tech, again, going into the season, will have a new quarterback. And we'll see just how they do with that high-flying offense. Now, on defense, tell you what, they only allowed 11.8 points per game. Number of tackles loss was 105. That's pretty good. Fourth in the Big 12. Adam Trick, he is a transfer. He will replace two great seniors that left last year along with A.J. Holmes. Ben Roberts will be a linebacker. Brendan Jordan out of Mansfield will be one secondary. And also Will Carroll out of Australia will be the punter this year. They love them punters. That's from Australia. We'll see. I think the slip-up game could be Oklahoma State, could be West Virginia with a new coach. We'll have to wait and see. I'm going to say 9-3, but I think Texas Tech could be in the hunt for a Big 12 championship, depending on what happens with everything else. All right, let's now go to the ACC. Let's talk about SMU. What a season it was last year for the Mustangs on the Hilltop, as last year they go 9-4, losing to Baylor in double overtime, losing to TCU. And then lost a tough one to Wake Forest and then lost to Cal. They did win their bowl game against Arizona in the Holiday Bowl, 24-19. SMU, again, went 9-4. Best case scenario for the Mustangs, they get 11-1. Worst case, they go 6-6. They added, of course, Riley Dodge left South Lake Carroll to be on the SMU staff. They open up at Florida State. That's a conference game. They can win that. Then home against UC Davis at Louisville on the 19th. Home against Missouri State on the 26th, home against Boston College on the 3rd, then home against Virginia, then home against Cowboy. A lot of home games for SMU this year. At Syracuse on the 31st, home against Virginia Tech. That'll be a tough one. Wake Forest on the 14th, at Notre Dame, and at Stanford. The book says 9-3. I could see 9-3. This game won't count. The Notre Dame game won't count, but it will help SMU get another chance for a program-defining win. They have to go to South Bend. SMU has already beaten Clemson, Miami, and Florida State since the move to the Power Four rankings. Trap game, though, is Stanford, the last game. You better have something locked up before you go there. Texas or SMU should win that game. An upset alert at Louisville on the 19th. They get them early. That's one of the losses Dave Campbell says that SMU will lose to. So we'll see. But SMU has got some outstanding numbers. What a great season it was for Kevin Jennings out of South Oak Cliff. Threw for 3,641 yards. But the problem was he did throw 13 interceptions. He's got to do better than that. Raphael will be his running back out of Naples, Florida. Ymir Knight is one receiver. Jalen Cooper is another. Jalen Hale out of Longview is also a receiver. Tight end will be Randy Pittman Jr. out of Panama City. SMU's got a chance this year. They can light it up. We'll have to wait and see. Defensively, though, they only forced 28 turnovers, but they did have 18 interceptions. That is a school record. They allowed only 33 points a game. That has to come down this year, but they did get 2.62 sacks per game. That'll have to go up. I think SMU got a chance to go 10-2. I think if they can beat Louisville and take care of Virginia Tech, they got a chance. At Notre Dame, will be very, very tough. So we'll see just what happens with SMU. But it should be a fun year with SMU. Let's go to the American Conference now. And let's talk a little bit about North Texas with a new coach in Neil Brown. Used to be the head coach at West Virginia. What a season it was last year for the Mean Green. Averaged 45 points last year. 45 of 30 yards or more plus in plays. They went 12-2 last year, losing to South Florida and then losing Tulane. They did win their bowl game, beating San Diego State 49-47. This is going to be tough this year. North Texas starts out at Indiana, the defending national champions, home against UNLV, and then at Texas State, and then home against Houston Christian, at Tulsa, home against Charlotte, at Navy, home against FAU, home against Rice, at UTSA, at Tulane, then home against UAB. I don't know if they can beat Indiana. I don't think they can. UNLV, that's going to be a shootout. And then go to San Marcos. We'll see what happens. It's a great hire. Neil Brown is a good coach. He's won at this level. He knows how to win. It's going to take a little bit. What happens if they start 0-3? Fan base is going to get a little upset. If they go 2-1, then they've got a chance this year. But they've got to win conference games early. Their first conference game hard will be at Navy. That's always tough playing in Annapolis, but we'll see what North Texas can do. The best chance is 8-4 if they can weather that first three or four games. Worst is 4-8. It'll be Tavian Jackson at quarterback for North Texas. Josiah Martin out of Denton Guyer is one receiver. Baron Tipton out of Capel is another. We'll see. We'll see what the Mean Green do. They got a chance this year. If they can start off very, very quick, watch out for Aiden Little out of Lake Highlands. No relation. He is a safety. He brings athleticism from a good background and winning a district title for Lake Highlands when he was in high school. So we'll see about North Texas. How about Rice, the Rice Owls? Let's talk about Rice. Last year they went 5-8, lost to Houston. They're not playing them this year. Lost to Navy, FAU, and UTSA. They did beat UConn. They lost to North Texas 58-24. They did lose in the Armed Forces Bowl to Texas State 41-10. Rice opens up home against Houston Christian. Then they go lose to Notre Dame. Yes, they will lose to Notre Dame easily. Also, they will play home against Western Michigan. That'll be should be a win. Then at Fresno State, then home against UTSA. At East Carolina, home against Tulsa, at FAU, at North Texas, home against Tulane, at Temple, and then home against Army. Boy, it's tough. Well, they're going to lose to Notre Dame. If they can find a way to beat Fresno State and UTSA and get back-to-back wins before they go to East Carolina, they have a chance this year. Offensively, not a bad season. They only average 19 points a game. That's got to come up. Time of possession, though, was 32 minutes. That has to go up. Average numbers of rushing attempt, 49 per game, because they are an option team. Quentin Jackson, a running back out of North Crowley, is at Rice. He will do well. Ja'Cory Brown is the quarterback out of Valdosta, Georgia. Let's see here. Ben Grice is the slot out of Atlanta. We'll see. We'll see if this offense now into the second year can do it. Defensively, they got to play a lot better. They allowed 35 plays of 30 yards or more. You can't do that. They did have 25 sacks, though, and so we'll see. That's not bad, but they got to get it up. So we'll see what happens to Rice. I think they've got a chance to maybe go 6-6 and go to a bowl game,
0: But if they lose early, say to Western Michigan and then Fresno, it's going to be a long year for Rice. But we'll see. We'll see what happens. Rice somehow now and then will pull out a miracle and beat somebody that they're not supposed to beat. Let's go to UTSA. I tell you what, we'll stop there and we'll start UTSA next week on the college side. Let's now get ready for the high school side. We'll go over the top 20 in 6A and then work our way down through the districts. So we'll try to get to district 6 or 7, 6A, and then keep it going. But it is time for football. Don't forget, Crowley, Cedar Hill, August 28th, 7 o'clock. Right here on the BGC Sports Network. Coach's Edge starts at 6:50 with Carlos Lynn, the head coach of the Crowley Eagles. Okay, let's go now to the high school part of the show here on the best sports show on the internet. Let's go over the 6A rankings. According to Dave Campbell's Texas Football, Waxahachie, the number one team in the state. Yes, we have to play them late in October. Galena Park North Shore at number two. We don't have to play them anymore. Sheldon King is number three. North Crowley dropped to number four. They were number two last year. Duncanville or Humble Summer Creek is in at five. Duncanville in at number six. Allen number seven. South Lake Carroll with a brand new coach number eight. Denton Geyer in at number nine. Dickinson is in at number 10. Humble Estosita in at number 11. Capel Cowboys are in at number 12. San Antonio Johnson at 13. Katy Tigers at 14. 15 is Fort Bend Ridge Point. Alito, who moves up from 5A to 6A, is at 16. They are 14-1 last year. The Woodlands College Park in at 17. Longview Lobos out in East Texas in at 18. Lake Travis at 19. And Cibolo Steel at 20. So let's start the district predictions. Let's go to Class 2-6A. That's out in West Texas, where Odessa Permian is picked to win the district, followed by Midland Lee, San Angelo Central, Midland, and then Odessa. Now, Odessa Permian last year was 11-2, won the district championship. The Panthers return a lot of talent from a squad that made the deepest playoff run in 8 years, and the mojo swagger is now back. Permian can run multiple defensive or different offensive styles and a stout defense. Coach Ellison sees the play of the offensive line as being one of the team's strengths as the return of quarterback Caden Vickers, who's 6'1 and weighs 180. Permian should be a good ball club this year. Midland Lee, pick number two. Clint Hartman is the head coach. Last year, they went 6-6, 4-1 in district play. The Rebels will have an explosive offensive attack this year with weapons all over the field. Coach Hartman says junior Jabraylon Anders at wide receiver is highly talented and goes a step further in praising his running skills and also his route running skills. Quarterback Reeves, that is J.P. Reeves, 5'11", 184, and also Mendoza. They are the top two quarterbacks. They will alternate. Mendon Lee also has a pair of signal callers that can bring different dynamics to the field. Reeves is a three-year starter who has a big arm and lets it fly, while Mendoza can use his feet and extend plays. Defensively, they'll be very, very good thanks to linebacker Lorenzo Carrillo, 5'9", 192, runs a 4'7". He's physical and leaving his mark on opponents running back. San Angelo Central Bobcats, 8-4 last year. Despite having a loss of experience in graduation, the Bobcats enter the fall with experience all over the roster. Micah Smith is their quarterback, 6'1", 185. Threw for 2,281 yards last year, 27 touchdown passes. He brings toughness to a backfield and is a smart playmaker. Running back is Johnson. That is Zavon Johnson, 5'11", 225. He's not bad. He doesn't shy away from contact, and he has a great vision in and around the area. Ethan Boyd will lead the offensive line, 6'4", 305 pounds. He did not allow a sack last year, and Central will need him up front. Defensively, the Bobcats will lean heavily on Tucker Beatty, their linebacker, 6'4", 220 pounds. Midland, the Bulldogs, last year went 3-7. Midland poised to have a good run for the next two seasons, as Coach Fortune says that the sophomore and junior classes are now loaded with talent and enter the year with a chip on their shoulder, and they look for the program's first outright district championship since 1951. To make that a reality, the Bulldogs are going to have to need big years out of their seniors. Carson Hamm, defensive back, 5'10", 170, and the offensive line led by Jesus Garcia, 6'2", 270. Holt Howard is the quarterback for the Bulldogs. He started the final three games as a sophomore, and the Bulldogs are excited about potential once he gets a full year of leading the offense. And finally, Odessa, the Broncos, led by Eric Hartman, 1-9 last year as he enters his third year leading the Broncos. Coach Hartman's got a group of leaders that embrace the culture change throughout the program. Odessa had a great offseason and expect to rack non-district wins to gain confidence before they start challenging for a playoff berth. Colby Baldonado is a wide receiver tight end. He was an all-state selection as a tight end as a sophomore. Coach Hartman is looking for him to build upon this fall. So Class 2-6A is Permian, Midland Lee, San Angelo Central, Midland, and Odessa. Class 3-6A, no more Crowley in this one as we get moved. Aledo on top, followed by Arlington Bowie, Lamar, and Arlington High. Arlington Martin, number 5, Sam Houston, number 6, Weatherford in at 7, and the Granbury Pirates, who move up from 5A to 6A, in at number 8. Robbie Jones, for the first time since 2007-2008, they've gone two straight years without making a state title, and just because they're making the 6, they don't think the Bearcats can be counted out. Jones says now the expectations and standards remain the same. The defense will be a strength for the Bearcats this year. Tymon Meeks, who had 94 tackles last year, will lead the Bearcats on defense. Also a linebacker, Grant Foreman and Cole Cox will lead the defense. Offensively, inexperienced right now. We'll see who steps up on the offensive side. Wide receiver White Dorsey, 5'9", 155 pounds. Arlington Bowie, the Viking, or the Volunteers, Coach Joseph Sam. They went 8-3 last year. The Volunteers have taken home the district title back-to-back seasons and have made three straight playoff appearances under Coach Sam. He likes the new district bringing challenges, but he also likes the fact that he has returning experiences in the trenches. Lamar Vikings, one of our opponents, Zach Naharro takes over at Lamar. They went 5-6 last year. The Vikings were able to snag their first playoff appearance since 2019. New coach Naharro takes over, promoted from his defensive coordinator position after Coach Billy Skinner left to become the athletic director at Grapevine Colleyville. The Vikings are looking for a quarterback, and most of the receiving core is gone to graduation. But their running back, who is pretty darn good from what we understand, he can go. And we'll just have to see just how good Thomas is. He ran for 1,368 yards last year, and we will see what he can do. On defense, Brendan Williams will lead the defense for the Vikings at 101 tackles last year. Arlington High, the Colts, under Scotty Peets. The Colts have a lot to be excited headed into this season with 7 starters from both sides of the ball and a JV squad that went 10-0 last year. Kaysen Brown is their wide receiver, 34 catches, 467 yards, is back to pace the offense and should emerge as a college prospect. The quarterback this year for Arlington will be Cannon Cameron. Got a taste of varsity action last year and helped the JV squad to go 10-0. Good experience on the offensive line for the Arlington Colts. Arlington Martin, the Warriors, another one of our opponents. The Warriors are hoping the right ship after missing the playoffs in consecutive season. Coach Rivers went 4-6 last year. He believes his team has the right mix to end the drought. Javen Joan Priest, 5'10", 190, runs a 4.4 as the running back. Rushed for 1,154 yards last year. He's off to a great offseason and has picked up a slew of scholarship offers. On the defensive side, Elijah Jackson, 6'1", 255 pounds, will lead the Warriors. Sam Houston, Bobby Watkins is the new head coach. He was the defensive coordinator at West Mesquite, so this is his first head job. Sam Houston went 1-9 last year. Leading the way will be a Chance Price. He is 6 foot, weighs 185 pounds. Last year he had 28 catches for 378 yards. The problem with Sam Houston is they've got a tough non-district schedule, so we'll have to see. Coach says we have more experienced roster, but we've got a new staff and a new mindset. There'll be some growing pains, but we will be competitive. Weatherford also has a new coach, is Marshall Williams, who is the offensive coordinator at Lovejoy, is now head of the Kangaroos. DJ Quimby, the running back, rushed for 1,473 yards last year. Could be a big year for the Ruse offense. On defense, they lost a lot of players. The JV team for Weatherford last year went 7-2, so we'll see what the Kangaroos do. And finally, the Granbury Pirates moving up from 5A to 6A. The Pirates make the move up after going 2-8 last year. Coach Allison says a few breaks and some confidence, Granbury could potentially become a playoff team. So Aledo, Arlington Bowie, Arlington Lamar, Arlington, Arlington Martin, Sam Houston, Weatherford, and Granbury. When we come back, we'll keep it going with 4-6A. We'll tell you who's going to win that one and also some other stuff. This is the best sports show on the internet here on the BGC Sports Network. We'll come right back. If you want to get a hold of me, it's glittle29 at yahoo.com. glittle29 at yahoo.com. 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
22: 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So right now,

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1: And welcome back to the best sports show on the internet. Don't forget the Crowley Eagles take on Cedar Hill. We're less than 50 days away, August 28th, 7 o'clock at Longhorn Stadium. If you would like to sponsor Crowley football or any of the Crowley athletic stuff we do, football, basketball, girls and boys, or baseball, give us a call, 214-776-2544, 214-776-2544. All right, let's go to Class 4-6A, where South Lake Carroll is picked to win it. Byron Nelson is second. The Keller Indians are third. Keller Central is fourth. Northwest Eaton is fifth. Keller Timber Creek is sixth. Justin Northwest is seven. And Saginaw Boswell is eight. South Lake Carroll graduated a huge senior class that saw nine players go to a Division I school. They also have a new head coach as Lee Munn takes over for Riley Dodge, who went to SMU. But that doesn't change the always high expectations for the Dragons. Defense must replace 11 starters offensively. We'll see what they do as far as receivers and quarterback. Blake Gunner will be their stud receiver, 6'2", 190 pounds. But they got to find a quarterback. Their best sophomore is Thomas Joyner III. He's an athlete, 6 foot, 180 pounds. Byron Nelson is picked second. The Bobcats went 10-3 last year. South Lake Carroll, by the way, went 14-1. The Bobcats played a 2025 with heavy hearts after the passing of head coach Travis Pride in late May. But Coach Zach Woodward and his staff rallied the team and got to a 10-3 record. They were playing Thanksgiving Day football, which is the standard out there. The defensive line should be among the best in the area. The people you need to watch is Fine Valai, 6'3", 240 pounds. He is a defensive lineman, 41 tackles last year. Also, George Tioa, he is 6 foot, 315 pounds. He moved in from California a year ago, so we'll have to see just how the Bobcats do this year. Keller Indians are picked third. Keller went 5-6 last year. The Indians were able to sneak into the postseason a year ago, and Coach Carl Stratlow says that now it's a weekly battle just to get back to the playoffs in a very challenging district. Offensively, they should be pretty good, but defensively will be their strong point is Caden McCauley, 141 tackles last year from his linebacker position. Quarterback for the Indians will be Matthew Makroski, 6'1", 195 pounds. He runs a 4'6". Fourth is Keller Central, the Chargers. The Chargers under Eric Vance last year went 5-5. They took a step forward in rebuilding their posting from that mark, which exceeds their win total from the past four seasons. Junior quarterback Isaiah Taylor, 1,350 yards passing and 12 touchdowns. He also had almost 700 yards running. He is back after a strong sophomore season. His twin brother, wide receiver Jeremiah Taylor, had 390 yards in receiving along with three touchdowns. Keller Central's got to get by their non-district schedule in order for them to have a successful season. Northwest Eaton, the Eagles, last year went 2-7. Eagles' playoff drought hit four seasons after last year's difficult two-win campaign. But Coach Ellis Miller thinks the Eagles are ready to take a step forward with 16 starters back, plus a JV team that went 7-3. The quarterback is Kyella Nysa. He's 5'10", 205 pounds. He had 1,500 yards last year passing. He'll lead the offense. Rocky is calm and cool, great knowledge, and big-time talent, said Miller. Asanja Peoples, an athlete, 32 catches for 418 yards last year and four touchdowns. He is, quote, lightning in a bottle. Defensively, they'll be led by linebacker Ben Hicks, who had 29 tackles last year for the Eagles. Keller Timber Creek, the Falcons went 2-7 last year. Coach Austin Kahn believes his team can contend for a playoff spot, largely due to a dynamic offense led by their quarterback Lane Brinkley, 1,900 yards passing last year, 17 touchdowns. He is the leader and a great chemistry with the offense. One wide receiver is Okamulu, 35 catches, 439 yards. Ibui Okamulu, 6'3", 180 pounds. On defense, they'll have to get better. Noah Dameron is a defensive lineman. He had 20 tackles last year. He needs more than that for the Falcons. Justin Northwest, the Texans under Bill Poe, last year went 2-8. Coach Poe is hopeful that our veteran group of skilled players, plus the help from a good JV team, will get the Texans back into playoff contention after a tough 2025 season. Their running back is Carius Sella, 5'9", 190 pounds, runs a 4'8", had 1,600 yards last year rushing, also 29 catches last year coming out of the backfield. Quarterback is Mark Hartman, 6'1", 185, runs a 4.8, threw for 1,300 yards last year. Coach Poe says he likes his returning experience and up-and-coming young talent this year for the Texans. And the Boswell Pioneers, who Crowley doesn't have to play for 2 years, they are picked last.

0: They went 4-6 last year after just missing out on the playoffs. The Pioneers hope this year they can get over the hump. They have 32 Lettermen recovering. Coach Wes Weaver likes his returning skill, led by a bunch of good running backs. Chance Lassiter, 646 yards rushing last year and 5 touchdowns. Also, Jace Richardson, a good receiver, 912 yards receiving. Quarterback will be Lords. Juju Lords threw for 1,276 yards last year and 11 touchdowns. So we'll have to see. Coach Weaver says having a full senior class for the first time in 2 years will help his team. So in District 4-6A, Southlake Carroll, Byron Nelson, Keller, Keller Central, Northwest Eaton, Keller Timber Creek, Justin Northwest, and Saginaw Boswell. 5-6A, it is led by Denton Geyer, then the Louisville Farmers, Louisville Hebron, Flower Mound Marcus, Frisco Wakeland, Flower Mound, Denton Braswell, and Little Elm. Denton Geyer went 11-3 last year. They were regional finalists. Carter Morgan will be their quarterback, 6'3", 200 pounds. Coach Heim believes his team once again can contend in Region 1, but key questions at running back and secondary will have to be answered about the Wildcats. One of the big receivers is Tristan Shelton, 37 catches, 734 yards, and 5 touchdowns, will lead the team in offense. Also, another receiver, D.J. Reese, was out last year with an injury. He comes back healthy and ready to go. Louisville Fighting Farmers, they went 8-3 last year under Coach Mike Odie. They'll look to get back for region contention after 3 straight bi-district losses. Derek Martin, an athlete, 397 yards rushing, also 36 catches. He'll lead the group. There's nothing he can't do, Coach Odell says, on the football field. Also a junior wide receiver. This guy's pretty good. He's got some speed. Landon Brazel, 5'8", 165, runs a 4.5, and he can go. Tell you what, if he gets open, good luck stopping him. 49 catches last year, 511 yards, and 6 touchdowns. On defense, Delvin Robinson will lead the Fighting Farmer defense. At linebacker, he had 111 tackles last year, 8 for losses, also 2 sacks and 1 interception. He is also the captain of the team. Hebron, the Hawks, went 5-6 last year. A lot of new faces will be counted on for the Hawks this year as 41 Leverman from a deep senior class has moved on. The good news is for Hebron fans, there's a lot of young talent. The JV squad went 9-1 last year. Their quarterback is Brady Brock, 2,381 yards passing along with 25 touchdowns. He's got a very young offensive attack, but he moves well in the pocket. On defense, Preston Creighton, 28 tackles, is a true playmaker in the secondary for the Hebron Hawks. Frisco Wakeland, the Wolves, went 11-2 last year in 5A. Wakeland has been the second most successful Frisco ISD program in recent memory, but now they move up to 6A. Coach Chandler Isom says the squad will be young, but with the talent coming up from an 8-2 JV, he expects his team to be in the playoff mix. Braxton Cole will be the running back, 1,100 yards rushing last year and 11 touchdowns. He'll see a much heavier workload considering the Wolverines will be breaking in a brand-new quarterback with just 2 starting on offense. Flower Mound. Flower Mound, I tell you what, this could be the surprise team. Last year they went 2-8, but they bottomed out from a year ago. But a talented group of juniors coming from an 8-2 JV squad give the fans plenty of optimism. Chase Alves is their linebacker, 115 tackles, 11 for losses. He'll lead the defense. He is a 3-year starter. Also, Jacob Norris on the defensive line will also help offensively. They're going to have to replace a lot of people. We'll see that experience at skill positions and secondary will be a concern heading into fall camp. Denton Braswell, the Bengals, went 2-7 last year. New coach Justin Evans arrives at Braswell after a fantastic run in South Texas at Corpus Christi Miller, where he built that program into a power. He looks to turn the Bengals around. They've struggled since moving to 6A 4 years ago. Emmanuel Fuller will lead the defense, a defensive back, 5'11", 175 pounds. Zaire Trufant will lead the offense, running back at 5'10", 185. He runs a 4.5. And finally, the Little Elm Lobos, 0-10 last year. Keiston Alexander is their head coach. They have a 22-game losing streak. The Lobos are hoping for some good vibes from a state championship basketball squad that made its way now to the gridiron for 2026. Despite going winless, the program was made in year one under Alexander. He had 4 losses by 1 score or less. So 5-6A, Denton Geyer, Louisville, Hebron, Flower Mound Marcus, Frisco Wakeland, Flower Mound, Denton Braswell, and Little Elm. In 6-6A, it'll be the Allen Eagles on top, followed by Prosper, Prosper Walnut Grove, and a newcomer Jesuit, Prosper Rock Hill, McKinney, Princeton, and McKinney Boyd. Allen went 14-1 last year, a state semifinalist. After pushing all the way to the state semifinals for the first time since 2017, Allen must now reload after losing a strong senior class with 9 players that signed college scholarships, 6 3-year starters also on defense. The offense will be led by a sophomore quarterback, Ty Snell, who saw a lot of action as a backup role as a freshman a year ago. Should be interesting to see how Allen does. They've got a tough non-district schedule, and we'll see about the Allen Eagles under Lee Winnington. Prosper Eagles are picked second in the district. Tyler Moore has an 11-2 team coming back. They were the regional semifinalist. Prosper has managed to remain among the better 6A programs in the area, despite the rapid growth with 3 new high schools in 6 years and opening in Prosper ISD. Strong senior class that saw 7 players sign Division I scholarships must be replaced. Elliot Brown will be their stud receiver, 38 catches, 744 yards. Also, Marcus McCoy also can catch a little bit, 36 catches for 516 yards. And Fod Allen, the linebacker, will lead the defense with 96 tackles for Prosper. Prosper Walnut Grove, the Wildcats went 12-1 last year, won the district title. After going 24-2 in their first 2 seasons, Walnut Grove makes the leap from 5A Division II all the way to Class 6A. The Wildcats won't have any shortage of firepower, as Hayden Cooley will be the receiver, 60 catches, 827 yards, and 10 touchdowns. He was first-team All-District last year. Jackson Hooker will lead the offensive line, 6'4", and 285. Offensively inexperienced at quarterback and replacing a Division I running back will be huge as the Wildcats make the jump from 5A to 6A. Dallas Jesuit. The Rangers last year went 6-6 after earning a trip to the area round. Brandon Hickman's squad brings a strong core of 40 lettermen as they make the trip north into a new district after the realignment back in February. Quarterback will be Livingston. J.P. Livingston, 6'3", 190 pounds. He threw for only 360 yards last year and 4 touchdowns. He played in all 12 games as a backup, and the coaches are confident he's ready to take over. The defense will have 3 difference makers returning at all 3 levels for Jesuit. Prosper Rock Hill. Rock Hill, the Blue Hawks, went 5-5 last year. They have been to the playoffs in back-to-back seasons, and if Rock Hill is to make it 3 in a row, overall team speed could play a major factor. Courtney Lawson, 5'10", 170, can fly. He has the ability to catch the ball and go, while his teammate, Leo Williams, may be one of the fastest overall players in the area for the Blue Hawks on defense. We'll have to see how defense does. They lost a lot of players to graduation. McKinney Lions. The Lions last year went 3-7. McKinney took some lumps last year in a young squad, and Coach Leonard is hoping this year's more experienced team can deliver the lumps to other teams. The defense will be led by dynamic linebacker Jakoki Yukaki, 46 tackles, 19-4 loss. On offense, they're kind of young. They're going to have to rely on some great play from Kip Kilo, 5'11", 170 is the quarterback. We'll have to see what happens with the McKinney Lions. But the Lions, the Blue and Gold Lions, should be okay. Princeton, the Panthers. The Panthers last year went 6-4. New coach Daniel Johnson, promoted from offensive coordinator, takes over. He has head coaching experience at both Teague and Ben Bolt. They'll need to lean on as many as 12 sophomores just to step up this year. That includes their quarterback, Mr. Hughes. Tell you what, if he does what I think he can do, he's a sophomore, 6'2", 160. He's got a great arm and can run. He'll have some weapons like Jaden Rogers at the receiver, and also Joshua Flowers at tight end for Princeton. And McKinney Boyd, 1-9 last year after playing a lot of sophomores. Boyd expects to be much improved in year 2 under Stu Johnson. The defense is led by Ugo Usaki. A-N-O-S-I-K-E, Anosaki, 68 tackles last year. He was first-team All-District, and we'll have to see just how the Broncos will do this year. Quarterback will be Major Smith. Also, Caden Washington will be at running back. So, 6-6A, Allen, Prosper, Walnut Grove, and Jesuit, Prosper Rock Hill, McKinney, Princeton, and McKinney Boyd. So, that is up to 6-6A. Next week, we'll start on 7-6A. That includes Capel, Lake Highlands, and some big boys out of the Plano ISD. So, that's the show for this week. Glad to be back after a 3-week off because really didn't have much to talk about except for schedules. Now we get into the meat and stuff of this football season, which starts August 28th for Crowley against Cedar Hill. As always, hook 'em horns and go Eagles. We'll talk to you next time here on the best sports show on the internet. And if you want to contact me, glittle29@yahoo.com. 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
3: Network. Bim, bim, bim, bim, bim, bim. 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Let's go!
4: I can just imagine him in a meeting. You know, yes, this is the contract I've been waiting for. Thank you very much, Steve. Thank you very much, Jerry. And he signs his name, and then he stands up and he says, I'm going to go ahead and have the surgery now. You can't turn a football over 17 times and think you're going to win a game. Can't do it. Won't do it.
5: $230 million. Guaranteed. That's just filthy.
4: I mess up his name. I can't even get it. That's a kitty. That's a kitty. That's a kitty.
5: Tame killer.
4: But at the same time, oh, we're going to shackle him in. We're going to take over. You are not Diana Prince. This is not the mascara.
6: I saw it coming. That's why I went solo.
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0: 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Big day, talking not only sports, but news of all kinds. 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And if you agree with me or not, and I know it's been a long time since you've had this brought your way to agree with me or not, we're going to do like we always do right here on this sick show. We don't give a flip. You can hit us up on X at this sick show and at this sick host. And lastly, I must always give a shout out to all my sick listeners over in the land of the lucky charms, Ireland, the home of that yummy dim sum, Hong Kong. Let me see if I can hit this. Been a while. Rocco. Oh, I'm about to pass out, y'all. Woo! It's been too long. Speeding with your Swedish meatball swimming in a big bowl of marinara. Portugal, the home of ports. Canada, the home of maple syrup, Mises, skinwalkers, and yetis. Mexico, the home of avocados from Mexico. Pakistan, oh, you've been gone too long, Big Day. I told you last time, don't wait too long for pulling on the tutters and not pulling on the nunners and not pulling on the Punjabi. Thank you, come again. Thailand, home of the Thais. Japan, the home of Koshila. Germany, Tonka. Peru, home of the Linas. India, shining bright like a diamond. The Netherlands, home of Geppetto and that little wooden boy who wanted to be a real boy, but he stayed a wooden boy. And when he was a wooden boy, you know, every time he told a lie, his nose would get longer, longer, and longer. The Philippines, home of the world's most beautiful beaches and volcanoes. Poland, the home of that delicious pierogi. Great Britain. Finally, we heard something about the doctor. The doctor might be coming back. Yeah, I don't think it's coming back, y'all. I wanted to come back. It's one of my favorite shows. Yes, I'm a Whovian, and what? What? Where was I? Brazil, home of one of the greatest soccer players to ever grace a soccer field, Pele. Singapore, with your magnificent waterfalls and your airport. Ukraine, the breadbasket of Europe. Costa Rica, with your incredible national parks. Colombia, yo, I don't have my dark roast right now. I am not happy. And yes, these United States of America. Woo! That intro went hard. It's been a long, long time, y'all. I've been busy. I've had to, you know, take care of my body, so to speak. And I've been concentrating on that, and I haven't been around you guys in a long time, and a lot has happened since the last time we talked. First of all, before I begin, big shout out to my boy, Dave Michaels. Y'all keep Dave Michaels in your prayer. He had to undergo surgery. They had to give him a for his heart, a pacemaker. And he is recovering. I just spoke to him, and he's doing wonderful, and he's recovering, and he's getting a sense of humor back. And that's the thing with Dave. If Dave don't have a sense of humor, something's wrong. Something's wrong. But he said he's feeling a little bit stronger. He's a little winded, or a lot winded, actually. But he's looking forward to the recovery. And y'all keep Dave Michaels, as well as his wife, Amanda Michaels, as well, in your prayers, because that's my boy. That my man, 50 grand and all. What did I want to talk about? I wanted to talk about football season is right around the corner. Training camp is July 28th, and I am a ready for training camp to start. Dallas Cowboys are going to be in Oxnard again, where they always are. And they're going to be, you know, seeing who's going to make the roster. You know, who's going to put up some competition. You know, who might get a contract. You know, the deadline for contracts is up anyway for the new contract extensions. And George Pickens just signed a, what is this, $27.3 million one-year contract. Oh, my gosh. $27.3 million. Think about that. Most people on this earth will never make $27.3 million, especially not in a year. Pickens was kind of, you know, holding out there a little bit. He knew he was going to get the franchise tag on him, but he went for the max. 27.3. He was seeking a long-term extension, but the Dallas Cowboys didn't want to negotiate a multi-year deal with him. And so before July 15th, which was the deadline, he settled for the franchise tag, and he settled for the $27.3 million. And I don't see why he wouldn't get it in the first place. You know, Pickens was a bad boy last year. I think he had, 93 catches for 1,429 yards and 9 touchdowns. So he deserved a contract, a new contract. I'm glad that he got it. And he went on to say that he's not worried about, you know, talking about next year or an extension of the franchise tag. He ain't worried about that stuff. Excuse me. He just wants to play football. He just wants to play football. And he said he wants to win a Super Bowl. Well, George, I'm with you there. I want you to win a Super Bowl too. Because I want to win a Super Bowl. Because I am sick and tired of individuals out there talking about my Dallas Cowboys. Oh, so what? It's been 31 years. So what? We're going on possibly 32 years without our Super Bowl. So what? Where were you guys when we got the 5? Mm-hmm. Where were you guys when we got 5? That's all I got to say. To all you haters out there that's hating. Oh, I love Michael Irvin. You know, Michael Irvin is the ultimate hater. He was at the Phillies Park, and he stood between the two L's, and there's two stars, and they're blue stars, so they look like Dallas Cowboy stars. And he's like, yeah, I'm here repping the Dallas Cowboys in Philly. Let me tell you right now, because that is going viral, they're going to take them stars off. Watch what I tell you. Or they're going to change the colors and make them yellow. I guarantee they're going to change the colors because they don't want that cowboy blue up there. But what was I talking about? I was talking about Dallas Cowboys. Oh, I was talking about our slump. Yeah, man. Yeah. If we could just get out of the first round of playoffs, I would be happy this year. Of course, if we get out of the second round, I'm going to be extremely happy. And if we win the NFC Championship, I'm going to be ecstatic. But that's a lot. That's a lot of ifing going on. Dak Prescott, man, you got it. It's on your shoulders this year, bro. You got to get it done. You and CD and George now, y'all got to hook up, bro. Y'all got to get it done. And Snowden, what the? He's suspended for the first 3 games. Really? Now, he can go to minicamp, but he's suspended because of a DUI situation that happened. I believe it was last season. Says it stems from a personal conduct policy
1: violation related to a DUI arrest that occurred on December 9th of 2024. While Snowden was playing for the Las Vegas Raiders, this happened. Snowden entered a no contest plea to a misdemeanor DUI charge in January of 2026 and was ordered to pay $1,000 fine and complete various educational programs. In other words, he got a slap on the wrist. But here's the thing. If Snowden is going to play for the Dallas Cowboys, he has to sit out the first three games. And it takes effect when the team reduces its roster to 53 players. Then the suspension will go into play. So for the first three games of the season, we're not going to have one of our up-and-coming premier, somewhat premier, defensive ends. So there goes the pass rush. Now, we got another defensive end. I forget his name right now. It doesn't come to me. But we got a new one. And I'm glad we got him. Texas A&M. So we were going to have that 1-2 punch of Snowden on one end and my boy on the other end. And now it's just going to be my boy on the one end and whoever else for the first three games. But if the Cowboys play their cards right and the defense does what it's supposed to do and the offense is clicking, this could be a very, very good season for the Dallas Cowboys. On paper, we might be, I'm going to say 13-4. We could possibly end up being 13-4, 12-5. On paper. But if we don't go get it done on the field, so it don't translate for whatever reason, then it's going to be a long season for the Dallas Cowboys. I'm a realist. I've always been a realist when it comes to my Cowboys. I'm not sitting up here trying to, you know, juice you up and tell you the Cowboys are going to win the Super Bowl. I'm not mentioning the Super Bowl. I think we'll win the NFC East. I hope we win our first playoff game, and then I hope we win our second playoff game. So, yeah, it's exciting but terrifying at the same time. But nevertheless, I've rocked with the Cowboys since I was 7 years old. I was there for the three. You know, the other two came earlier before, you know, I was a little kid, or maybe I was just born back then. But anyway. Oh, but I was there for the three. I remember the three. So who knows? Who knows? This may be breakout year. It might. Or it may be another disappointing one. And I don't think Lil Shoddy can afford another disappointing season. Man, if we just had won that one game that we tied last year, man, it would have been different. But like my pops used to say, my grandpops used to say, if it fans of butts, we'd have candy and nuts every day. All right, let's go to a commercial break. Got a lot for you. I want to talk about this Nolan Wells thing. Yeah, everybody's talking. Now it's my turn. So make sure you stay in tune right here to this sick show.
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17: 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And lastly, follow us on Facebook, Instagram, YouTube, TikTok, Threads, and on X, all at BGCSN1. Okay, everybody. Now, this is for those who may not have heard. You might have been living somewhere under a rock or in a mountain or a cave or something. I want to talk about the incident that happened on July 4th, where a young man by the name of Nolan Wells, 18 years old, he went out with some friends down in Mississippi to this, it's Ocean Springs, Mississippi, to this little island where they go and they party and they do whatever they do over there. And everybody's out there on these boats. They're out there having fun. Well, the object of it is to go out there, be young, have fun, but come home. Nolan Wells did not come home. And there is a lot of speculation of foul play. However, there is no adequate proof of foul play right now. But there has been a lot of, what is the word? There's been a lot of things that don't make sense that has transpired from the time that he disappeared up until this point right now. The Wells, Nolan Wells' parents, the Wellses, are represented by civil rights attorney Ben Crump. Those who don't know, Ben Crump is our generation's Johnny Cochran. And Ben Crump, he usually gets the job done. Well, the family have consistently questioned the narrative provided by Nolan's friends. And they're saying that there's key inconsistencies. Stuff ain't adding up. And there's conflicting accounts. Friends initially claimed that Wells chose to stay on the island to talk to a girl. However, other reports suggested that Wells had indicated he intended to return with his friends. Now, the family expressed deep suspicion regarding the cell phone. His mother noted that his social media showed no activity for the day, which he described as highly uncharacteristic of him. His parents have stated it was entirely out of his character for him to stay behind or to act in a way that put himself at risk, especially as he was preparing for an upcoming athletic opportunity. And you might wonder, why are you reading slow? Why are you doing that slow? I'm saying this because I want to make sure that I'm not taking anything out of context. Because there's some real questions that need to be answered. The investigation is ongoing. The Jackson County Sheriff's Department has stated that while they have not ruled out possibilities of foul play, they've not yet found evidence of foul play. And authorities have urged patience while they process forensic, digital, and eyewitness evidence. following concerns over potential deleted content, an argument was reached for a mutual inspection of Wells' cell phone by both law enforcement experts and experts hired by the family. Now, an independent autopsy has been commissioned by the family to supplement official findings. As of, or since this happened, results from these efforts are pending or in the process of being evaluated to determine if there were any injuries beyond that which might be consistent with drowning. Okay. I think you got the gist of where we're going with this. The young man goes out to this lake in, what is it called? Odyssey Springs? Ocean Springs in Mississippi. Nolan Wells, if you didn't know, is a young black man. I believe his mother and father are prominent black people, black parents. He went to hang out with his white friends. Yep. It's a black and white issue right now because there was black and white that were involved. And he went out with his friends, so-called friends. And he's done this many a time. So this ain't the first time. These friends pretty much grew up with Nolan. So he was never in any danger that he knew of. And he gets out there, and some people have said that there was some kind of scuffle, or some kind of argument, speculation. But they've said it. And it doesn't make sense for him to say, I'm going to stay and make my way back home, especially if everybody's leaving, to sit on an island and talk to a girl. If he was left behind and he tried to swim his way across, he could have drowned, that's for sure. But why did his friends have his phone? That's the big question. That's the elephant in the room. That's the monkey on the back. However you want to put it. That boy is 18 years old. He's not going nowhere without his phone. Let's just be real. His generation, the phone is part of their body. It's a part of their hand. You can't get it out of their hand. And so, why did the friends have the phone? And then it is said, it's been stated, that the boys that had the phone, or the individuals that had the phone, decided to erase content. Why are you erasing content? Was there something on the phone that you felt you needed to, you know, was there something incriminating on there? Why did you do that? And then the boys go and immediately lawyer up. And I think their dad is like a judge or something, or and their mom, or the dad is a doctor, and their mom, I'm talking about the boys, not Nolan's mom and dad, and the boy's mom is like a lawyer. So of course they're gonna lawyer up. I'd do the same thing if I was in their shoes. The question is why. Now, I don't think that boy stayed behind with a girl. Stuck on an island without a way to get home and no phone. It does not compute. It does not add up. Y'all need to make it make sense. And you need to come clean about what really happened and why he didn't come back with y'all, and then they found his body 2-3 days later. That part. Because I don't see any kid these days, or young man, or teenager, especially teenagers, saying, hey, take my phone, I'm gonna swim across, and when I get there, I'll get it back, and all will be well, and then we'll all go, we'll have a laugh, and we'll all go home. Yeah, no, no, no, no, mm-mm, no. Here's another question. If this turns out to be foul play, was it because anger in the heat of the moment or rage at that particular moment? Was it that? Or was there racism involved? See, this is what makes it real bad. Because Mississippi, as a whole, as a state, the history of Mississippi was notorious for disposing of people of our color. Somebody was always coming up missing. There was always strange fruit swinging from the trees. There's people right now still practicing strange fruit in Mississippi, in Louisiana, in Georgia, even in Florida. This has happened. So it's really, really, really peculiar that this boy ends up not coming home after going out with his Caucasian persuasion friends. I don't know. What do you think? With everything that I just gave you and what you've been hearing, what do you think? Now, I'm the type of person, I'm all about justice. I'm all about freedom of speech. I don't get down with the whole narrative of I'm black, you're white, you must hate me, and I must hate you. I don't roll like that. I've never rolled like that. Matter of fact, my son Kevin, who just did a great job with the opera he just did the music for. We didn't teach him color when he was younger. He didn't know he was black, basically, until it was brought to his attention by a friend of his, a white boy friend of his, because Kevin wanted to come to his party, and he said, I can't bring you to my party. And he said, why? He says, because you're black. This was in grade school, y'all. And the little boy didn't really, I don't think he understood what he was saying, but he was just repeating what his parents had told him. Because you're black, you can't. Come on, man. We've had little Caucasian boys stay the night over with Kevin at our house. So it's not a color thing with me, but it looks mighty suspicious because you took this boy's cell phone You erase the content messages off of there. And whatever content you could get in, which means you had to have known his passcode. And I don't know that a teenager would give up their passcode unless they felt very safe around you. Because that's the only way you could go in and delete photos, delete messages, and all that other stuff. You can't do that without facial recognition or passcode. Which brings up another thing. Could something have happened to him? Post-mortem? And they used his face to open up the ID of the phone in order to go in there and take the content out. Which would be just horrible. Horrible if they came out, they did something like that. Folks, we need justice. We need justice to happen. And not just for Nolan Wells, for anybody that ends up in a circumstance like this. You go out with your friends and then you don't come back with your friends. Why did your friends leave you? It reminds me of Phil Collins' song. You know, I was there and I saw what you did. And I saw it with my own two eyes. But you could wipe off that grin, because I know where you've been. It's all been a pack of lies. Oh, yeah. I can feel it coming in the air tonight. Oh, Lord. Oh, Lord. I mean, really. I mean, that's what it sounds like to me. This is another in the air tonight. And even though Phil Collins said that, that was made up. Now, somebody thought of that because somebody had did it. I'm just saying. Whether you're black, white, Mexican, Iranian, Jewish or Italian or whatever you are, you should want to see justice come forth for Nolan Wells. I'm going to be watching this one closely, y'all. All right. Enough of that. When I come back, potluck. Let's throw it against the wall, see what stick. Right here on this sick show.
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13: Uterine fibroids are extremely common, affecting approximately 70 to 80% of all women by the age of 50. 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
1: 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I comb it out, you know what I'm saying? 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
17: Welcome back to part 3 of this sick show. 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Okay. I got a couple things I really want to talk about sitting on my dome. I really want to talk about this Disclosure Day crap. And I want to just kind of, pass some information your way that may help you to discern.

Or the things in the clouds or above the clouds. Yeah, yeah. See, I looked into the FLIR technology. And the FLIR technology is very, how should I say? It's very interesting. See, the FLIR camera catches what the eye can't see. The FLIR camera can pick up on things because of the spectrum of like, it's like infrared. It can pick up on things that the human eye can't see. And so some of the things that it's been picking up were interesting, to say the least. Now, some of the things look like a TikTok or Tic Tac. I said TikTok. That needs to go viral. I should have been TikToking right now as I'm talking. TikToking as I'm talking. TikToking as I'm talking. Oh, yeah. I like that. Anyway, somebody's going to steal it, I know. But I looked at the footage, and I went back, looked at it, kept going back a few times. And I'm just sitting up there like, yeah, this doesn't look like saucers. And some of them, it looked like appendages coming off of whatever it was in the middle of it. There's one that looks like a star and looks like a wheel inside of a wheel inside of the star. Hey, the Bible talks about that. I've heard some people say that when Ezekiel saw the wheel inside of the wheel, some people say that Ezekiel was visited by people from the stars. And so his only description of it was a wheel inside of a wheel with eyes all over, going everywhere. I can see where you're coming from with that. And I can see where you're trying to go with that. And if that ain't all, they're trying to say that Jesus is an alien. Well, you're partially right. In a way. I know now you're looking at me like, what? What did he just say? What? I'm not denying the existence of Jesus. No, I'm not doing that. But here's what you got to understand. That anything that is on this earth is considered terrestrial. Okay? Anything that resides outside of the earth is extraterrestrial. So, angels coming down from heaven would be considered extraterrestrial. Jesus cracking the sky, coming from outside of the earth, is extraterrestrial. Demons are extraterrestrial as well. See, the prince of the airwaves, we know who that is. His name is Satan. He's the prince of this planet. But he can't do nothing with Jesus Christ. That's why Jesus can come into a situation and bam, situation is done. That's why he's able to bless you. That's why we need to give Jesus more props than we do. Because he comes down to break up all that mess. Just to snatch you up. To snatch your soul up. That's what Jesus does. But you don't think about it like that. Y'all want to go way out there. No, he's an extraterrestrial. And it was the, what do they call the people that was here before?

and they called them something. I forget their names. But no, not the Neanderthals. It was the Anunnaki. Oh, that's a big one right there. The Anunnaki. Yeah. They're trying to relate that to the Anunnaki. I think that the Anunnaki was basically the Nephilim. Because in those days, the Bible says there were giants in those days in Genesis. There were giants. The grays with the big black eyes. I think these are demons. I think they're demons. Here's something else, though. It might be an angel. Who has seen an angel? I mean, a real form of an angel. Now, angels can come down and they can look like people. But who has really seen an angel? We don't know what angels look like. We think they're fair with blonde hair and, you know, white wings and a whole lot. We don't know what they really look like. Matter of fact, there's angels with six wings, six eyes, flaming swords. When's the last time you seen a six-winged, six-eyed, flaming sword-carrying thing? So, all I'm saying is, before you go on this kick of, oh, UFOs are real, you're half right. You're half right. Unidentified flying objects are real. You know why? Because if you see an object flying in the sky, and at that moment you don't know what it is, then it's unidentified. And it's flying. Now, my concern is they changed it to UAPs. Unidentified, what do they call it? Unidentified anomalous something with the P. Which means they don't have to be flying. They could be walking. They could be swimming. The Bible talks about Leviathan. Leviathan is real. It's in the water. And we just keep wanting to go deeper and deeper and deeper. The fact that the water pressure is enough to crush any human being or any kind of mammal should tell you we ain't got no business going down there. And if Leviathan is a huge dragon, who lives under the sea and can swim to depths like that and more, we ain't got no business going down there. Y'all out looking for Bigfoot and carrying on. Can I ask you this question? For those of you who've supposedly gotten film of Bigfoot, when you were shooting a film, why weren't you shooting Bigfoot? I just want to know. Because if you shot the film and you said, oh, that looks like a Bigfoot, and then you shot it and you killed it, you can drag it forth. They take pictures of it. They put it on social media. This is real. Here's an interesting take on Bigfoot. There was a man who said that him and another man went out. They were on top of a mountain and they had a FLIR camera. They were seeing in the infrared spectrum, in the other spectrums,
they saw little stuff looked like saucers flying in the sky going by. And they said it couldn't be seen with the naked eye, so they caught it on the FLIR. Okay. They also said that they went, they at the top of the mountain, they looked down at a river thing, and they saw a being in the water of a creek or a river. And it was there, and then it wasn't there. But on the FLIR, they saw it. They didn't even have a heat signature because it's in another spectrum of light. I don't know if that's true. I'm just telling you. But when it comes, when it comes to unidentified flying objects, shoot, I could throw something in my grandchildren's head and it would be unidentified until they identified it. First of all, they're going to say, what was that? And then they're going to look down and say, oh, it's a shoe. Papa threw a shoe at me. Then it's identified. We know what it is. Life goes on. Folks, I think the things that we're seeing now is just preparing us for what's about to transpire. We're getting ready to see some stuff that we ain't never seen before. And we got to have our spiritual eyes open and not just the natural eyes. Because the natural eyes can lie on us. They can deceive us. So, for that reason, man, we gotta walk in discernment. For those believers out there, we gotta walk in discernment. Bible says that in the beginning, God created the heavens and the earth. Heavens, plural. And the earth. That means there's only one earth. I want you to think about that. Are these really UFOs? Are these UAPs? Or are they something a little more devious than we want to lay credit to? And I'm done. I want to thank you all for tuning in. Coming up next, the locker room readout, Miss Sapphire Blue and Coach E. You don't want to miss what they're bringing forward. That's coming up next. And thank you for listening to this. 7 minutes. Sick! About time I came back.

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0: Hey, yo, listen, guys. This episode is going to be a show for you. I hope y'all paying attention because we got some good topics going on today. So, anyways, how you doing, Coach Knight?
1: What up, y'all, man? I appreciate being here, man. It's a blessing to be talking to you guys. I'm excited, man.
0: Coach Knight, my bruh. I love you, dog, first and foremost. But listen.
1: Love you too, dog.
0: Shaw football. And you know, I do my big one too about Shaw every time I get on the air. But this is your time. I want you to tell us, first of all, give us a little bit about yourself, about the starting of the program, how you turned this program around in the last 3 years since you've been here. And just touch on that for me a little bit.
1: Yeah, absolutely. So, like Eddie said, I'm going into my third year here at Shaw High School. I came from Richmond Heights High School. And I wanted to go to an area that needed me and that God was calling me to. And I believe it was the East Cleveland area. This area is poverty everywhere. You can't walk down the street without seeing holes in the ground, homeless people everywhere, people with, you know, this people with a lot of issues. And I want to be able to help this community. I'm not from the EC community. I'm actually from Cleveland. But I would love to, you know, help this community grow. And that's why I came in to do it, help these kids first and then help the community in the whole. So when I got here, I knew that they were kind of on the outs when it came to sports. I know that the athletic director and them, they had conversations about restarting and not having sports for a couple of years so they can get everything together. But when I came, I said, no, we're not doing that. I know how to build things. I've been building programs my entire life. I helped build the Little Bedford Bearcats in Bedford. Then I helped with the high school. I helped with Guinea League, with Glenville. A lot of them a lot of my guys this year graduated who started with me at the age of 6. I helped rebuild Richmond as well. So that's what I like to do. I like to go to areas and help rebuild them and show that there's hope for these kids.
0: Go ahead.
1: No, I'm just saying, like, so what I've done to do that, to help rebuild, is I come and I show the community first that I'm here and I'm here to help. I give them every opportunity and every tool that I have to help these kids, every resource that I have to help these kids. But I also just show it by being here every day. I try not to miss. I try to be here to mentor these youth. I know it's every community, it starts with the youth. A lot of adults are stuck in their ways, so you have to start the youth before they get in those ways. So that's always been my mission. And I know mentally is what this area is lacking, the mental strength, because they go through so much trauma. So, you know, that's why I attack first with their mental. And I, you know, start helping these kids improve with that. So that's how I'm starting to rebuild here in East Cleveland.
0: So with that being said, first of all, we greatly appreciate you even deciding to come here, because you had other opportunities to go and coach at other schools.
1: Yes.
0: Even Euclid being one of them, and you chose East Cleveland. You chose Shaw High School. So we appreciate you even wanting to put it into the community. But speaking of this community, and we know what's going around here, but we're going to speak about your football team, Shaw High School Football Cardinals. So, as your first year, we know, as we saw, you struggled the first year. And then your second year, the potential was there, but it still struggled. So going into your third year of coaching Shaw football, what do you see different now compared to the first 2 years?
1: The difference is the buy-in from our kids. They're starting to see that our method works as coaches. They're starting to believe us and going in the weight room, and they're starting to see their body transform. They're starting to see how when they go against other students and other schools that they're starting to compete and win. So it's the belief here. So the belief comes first and then the commitment comes. And now that we had kids that not only believe in football, but then they started to run track and doing things in the off season to continue their growth. So that's the biggest difference, is the participation and once again, the mental health with these kids. Because when I got here, it was all these different groups. Everybody was grouped off These three guys were cool. These three guys were cool. These five guys were cool. Now you really don't see that. Now everyone is really cool. They all go over each other's houses. They all go out together. They all have a good time. So what I did was I helped us become a family, and I helped them grow athletically and also in the classroom as well. We have the second best GPA in Shaw High School for a sport team. Number one was our flag football team, and they only have about 11 girls, and we had 60 kids.
0: Okay, so I want to get back to the football program, but you spoke on something I want to touch base on. You spoke about mental health. And yeah. We are, you know, I'm big on mental health. So I know you have a program going, you know, being one of your best friends and all that. I know about your program. But can you elaborate more about your mental program that you got going on at Shaw for the not only the sports kids, but other kids?
1: Yeah.
0: Do you want to touch on that?
1: Yeah, absolutely, man. So my business is called Next Play Youth Development, and that's what we do. We are we develop the youth, and what we do is we have qualified mental health specialists come in, and they have group and individual training with these kids here to help them with their mental. I know this is like it's a thing that a lot of people are trying to migrate to in Cleveland, but a lot of people are doing it because they believe it's like a money draw. We don't do that here. Here, what we do is we really stick to our kids and we pour into these kids and we do everything we can to make sure that our kids are receiving the treatment that they need. A lot of these kids are being used, and we see that. And these kids in EC especially. So it's hard for our kids to trust people. So bringing in a program, a lot of kids were skeptical. They didn't trust a lot of things because they've been played and used so much. But now they're starting to see that our lessons and the things that we are teaching them is really helping them. We have a lot of kids that have a lot of trauma. Every year I've been here, a kid on the team has either been shot or seen someone get shot. And that's been traumatizing for everyone. So what this program does is help them with these traumas they have, with the issues they have. Some kids don't eat real meals. Some kids don't have snack, and you know, and they go through all day only eating one time or only eating the school lunch or the school breakfast. And my program provides food for them. My program, you know, allows them to be able to be themselves and speak up and speak out about their issues that they're having. A lot of kids aren't allowed to speak out or don't have anybody to speak to. So we have a whole group setting where everyone is in there and we're starting to get to know each other. So they get to know me as coach. They get to know the qualified mental health specialist. They get to know the other coaches that's in there. But they, more importantly, they get to really know their peers. They get to know their peers and what their peers are going through. So now they realize they're not the only ones that's going through all this traumatic things at home. They're not the only ones that's going through things where, you know, they may not eat or they might have abuse or, you know, they're not getting along with their parents. They have issues with substance abuse, all these different things that they're going through. They now know that they're not alone. And not only that they're not alone, we're giving them tools and resources to get mentally better and to help cope and to help get over these instances that they are going through.
2: Coach, listen, this is incredible. I mean, this is just absolutely incredible. It sounds like a blueprint that other, you know, school systems could use. Matter of fact, a blueprint that our society, our community here could use. I'm curious. I want to go back to something you said. You said you got buy-in. This is the year that you're really seeing the buy-in. What do you feel it was in how you communicated and what you communicated to the students to get them to click on like that?
1: I think it was a combination of different things. I think it was the kids saying that they can always count on me. Kids always at my house. They always ask me for things, doing things, and I'm here because they haven't had anyone do that for them, right? And then I honestly, and anybody can, if you know me and you talk to me about this, I honestly believe it's the program, because the program has brought them so much together. Like I said, it was so many different cliques and different groups of kids. Now everyone is mingling and everybody knows each other. We have group text messages. They have their own group text messages. They are, when they go out of the city and they go to different places to compete, they have each other back. And I think that's where the buy-in comes from. And they realize, man, this is really a family. Some of them never really felt what a family is. Some people are coming from foster care. Some people are coming from adoption. Some people are coming from families that only have a mother, only have a father. You got siblings that you barely talk to. So now they're saying, like, man, people really care and they really love us. They want to be here. My kids come to practice every day. We rarely have kids missing. They want to be here every day, and that's what the buy-in is. And then they see the results of the program because they're getting less trouble in school, they're getting less trouble at home, they're getting less trouble in the community. Then they're seeing the results on the field where they're competing more. They're playing better against teams that people wouldn't even respect us to be out there. We used to laugh that we would even line up with them, and now we're beating those same teams. They feel like everything that I'm telling them is working. So that's where the buy-in comes in.
2: All right, I got two more quick questions before I pass it back off to Eddie. One is, you mentioned you have qualified mental health specialists.
1: Yes.
2: Come in. You sound like a project manager as well, Coach Nick. Like, how did you pull all that together? And do you want to give any of them shout outs?
1: Yes. The first shout out is always going to be my wife, Tierra Knight. She makes it all happen. If I didn't have her by my side helping me through this whole process, who's also the co-owner, I wouldn't be able to do this, but she allows me to be able to have the late nights, to be able to be up all night and, you know, not maybe clean a room up because she got it, because I'm trying to make sure this business is running right. So my wife plays a big, major part in that. Also, we have a qualified mental health specialist, India Gathers, and we have Kiana Harper as well. And then we also have Darian Lawson, who's also a coach of mine. They pour into these kids, man, and they also, they didn't know the kids before this program, but now they're in this program, the kids know them, they respect them, they know their story, you know, they share with the kids their story and the things that they're going through, and it makes the kids understand, like, you're the only ones that's not going through, even us as adults, we go through problems, we go through trials and tribulations, and it's okay to share, it's okay to talk about it. So, shout out to them for helping me and getting this stuff right, because it's working so well, I believe, because these kids are really doing their thing.
2: And thank you so much for that. You mentioned Miss Knight, co-owner, and I just want to make sure people are clearly understanding. We are speaking about your organization called Next Play Youth Development, correct?
1: Yes. Yes.
2: And how can people find out more about you online or your socials right quick?
1: Yeah. So it's nextplay.yd. That's on Twitter and IG. You can look us up there. And also, if you just come in the EC area, if you come down, you can come check us out and see what we're doing. We don't do a lot of promotion because it's not about, what I've seen was a lot of companies try to reach kids to get the money. I'm trying to reach the kids that I can see every day, that I can help every day, that we can get better. So, like I said, this is not something I'm doing just because it's a source of income, because me and my wife do very well when it comes to that. But I'm talking about on our own personal, because I work for the federal government. She's a registered nurse. So we work very well. So we don't promote this business as much. We want to touch the kids that we can see every day. We don't want a kid that we can see once a week because we don't believe that we can really help them. We want to be able to see them, help them, interact with them and their parents, their siblings. So those are the kids that we really go after.
2: I really appreciate that. And then my last quick follow-up question was, you were clear that your focus is on the youth before they get set in their ways. Yeah. And I have to ask, though, based on the work that you're doing, for those students, those student athletes that have a parental influence or custodian influence in their home, what type of transformation are you beginning to see with the adults?
1: I'm seeing a lot of good transformation. I'm seeing that the adults are starting to be able to trust their kids more because their kids are acting better at home. So it's not that much of them getting into it and coming to group and saying, my mom yelled at me because I didn't do this and I didn't do that. The kids are understanding why their parents have these expectations now and why they need to be done. So now they're acting better. So now the parents aren't really going at them like it is. And I'm seeing parents and they telling me, oh my God, I love what you're doing. What are you doing? Do you have my kid in a spell? All kinds of different stuff. And they really thank me so much for, you know, reaching their kid in the way that I am, because they're seeing so much of a change in their kids.
2: You know, Coach, it's just refreshing to hear this, because to your point, you're very humble. You know, yeah. Your organization, NetPlay Youth Development, is not about revenue generation.
1: No.
2: And there are a lot of people in the world that would want to learn about your organization and help. I want to just close the segment on this. Do you feel, or have you had an experience yet where one of the parents or custodians has needed to lean into the mental health specialization, the services that you have. And what did that look like?
1: Yes, I have a parent that she told me straight up that she was having mental issues as well. She dealt with all kind of things. It was addiction. She dealt with past trauma. And she asked me, could I help her in those situations? And I told her, yes, I would definitely help you. You can call me. We can sit down. We can talk. Because she said she wanted to be right for her kids. And she know that she hasn't been right for her kids. But it's just been hard. She's been struggling, losing her job, losing her house, losing so much stuff. So I spoke with her on different occasions. I can see the change in her, too, as far as before she was always so angry. And now you see her, she's more bubbly. She's more, you know, excited just to be around. And I'm not saying it's all from me, but I can definitely see the change and whatever she's trying to do with herself.
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1: Every time you set a goal, you have an intent to follow through. 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
6: 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Now you know what? You know what's crazy? It snowed in Florida, so I know something's wrong with you. It don't never snow in Florida. So for the fact that you even said that Tampa Bay is better than the Yankees or Boston or Toronto, the top three, you're definitely not better. Let's
8: come on. Hold up. I didn't say Boston or Toronto. I said the Yankees.
6: Hold up.
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14: All right, guys, we are back on the other end. As you already know, you are the locker room reload. You got your boy, Coach E, Miss Sapphire Blue, and I got my boy, my big dog, Mr. Coach Randy Knight Sr. on the air with us. So before we end it, you know, we were talking about the mental health issues and the building of the program that you had. Now, I've seen firsthand what they have done to the Shaw High School program, but not only did it have it been helping our football program, but also I've seen have it helped the track team, the community in itself, because as you spoke on how some adults are coming in asking for your help, asking for your guidance, because from me knowing you personally and trying to take my personal views out of it, because, you know, you're my dog, but I know you as a leader. You have always been a positive role model for many kids. Even when we out in public, we have kids coming to us just to talk to you because they know who you are. Like you said, you have coached a lot of different kids from Union League on up to college kids. Where do you feel? Well, I want you to answer this because I want you to speak on your thoughts and of the leadership, not only from the coaching perspective, but also the pouring into of the kids and making them become leaders on their own.
15: Yeah, I just feel like that's necessary, and it's something. I mean, everybody go through something in life to change who you are, right? Mm-hmm. I think it was with me growing up. I'm the oldest of 9 kids. I did not know my father until I was 33 years old. I met my father at 33. He died when I was 34. When I met him, he wasn't ill. He had a sudden heart attack, but it was God let me, you know, get to meet my father before he exited his world. So the pain that I had growing up, because I was a multi-sport athlete and I was really good, I feel like I didn't have that much support, though, from the family. My mom really couldn't be there because, like I said, I'm older than 9. I had to work in high school. I had to make sure that things was right. Right. So I don't want other kids to feel the pain that I went through. So that's my heart. That's my empathy that I have for other kids, especially young men. That's, you know, it's so easy to have somebody pull you into the wrong direction. And I almost got put into the wrong direction multiple times. But thank God, a lot of people from my area was like, no, you're going to make it. You're going to play sports. You're going to play football. And they allow me to do those things. So I want to kind of be that person to help whoever I can. So when I see somebody helping, I have to help. It's like my conscience won't let me walk away. It'll eat at me all day. Like, why didn't you help? Why didn't you help? Until I go out there and actually help when I see somebody in need. So that's honestly my story, man. Just growing up in poverty, growing up without that much support when I'm doing so much, man. The most support I had growing up was my uncle. But my uncle was 2.5 years older than me. So he was like a big brother. It's not like he was an uncle and he teaching me things. We was learning together, right? Mm-hmm. So... And my granddad was everything to me, and he passed as well. But my granddad was everything, but he could only do so much because he was raising my uncle. So, you know, I just don't want people to feel the pain that I felt, because I felt a lot of pain growing up in Cleveland, Ohio.
16: You know, Coach, you said something for me that really struck me. Your biological father... Yes. God connected the two of you before he called him home with the ancestors. You said he had a sudden heart attack.
15: Yes.
16: So in your family, like, and I don't want to overstep, but I think this is really important when we talk about Black people and our health. Yes. You know, have you been proactive in, you know, being assessed for your risk for cardiovascular disease or an event as well? And how do you also incorporate that mission in your work?
15: Yes. So to be 100% honest with you, I do that a lot. And it's not because of my father passing. It's because my wife won't kick my butt because she's a nurse. She keeps me right, you know?
16: Yeah.
15: So that's why I'm up to everything, because she doesn't play. And even before my father passed, and she didn't play. So, and we also make sure our kids are healthy. We make sure the kids that we have try to be healthy and all constantly work out around the community of East Cleveland. Any kids we touch, I still live in Richmond Heights, and I still help the kids out that's going to Richmond High School because that's who I am. So, yeah, absolutely, it's important because you want to live. You know, everybody, you know, thinks it's not going to happen to them until it's happening to them, right? So
16: absolutely. It's so fascinating. And so also as it relates to health, nutrition is a big part of that.
15: Yes.
16: You shared the sort of socioeconomics of East Cleveland. How does your share with us how your program helps address nutritional deficiencies with your student athletes?
15: Yeah. So honestly, the biggest person who helps with that is Coach Eddie. Coach Eddie gives my kid a meal prep plan. He helps them. And I also help, you know, buying them food and getting them stuff that they need, nutrition. Because I said some kids can't afford a meal prep. Some kids can't afford even their next meal. So they always call me Coach Knight, and I'm always making sure they're eating the right things. I tell them, I'm not buying no slop from the gas station. We're not doing any of that. If you want to eat, you want to eat something healthy that's going to help your body grow. Because you don't want to stunt your growth. You don't. If you want to be an athlete, these are things that you have to do. So, yeah, I have a great person named Coach Eddie that has so many meal plans to get these kids right, man. So I'm definitely thankful of Coach Eddie with his meal plans that he has for the kids.
16: Okay, so that's breaking news. Coach Eddie's been holding back on me because he hasn't given Sapphire a meal plan. We're going to talk about that after the show tonight, Coach Eddie. And I'm curious, again, you're very humble. You're very, you know, student athlete focused. I mean, have you ever thought that maybe the community or organizations could step in if they understood and aligned with your mission in terms of providing nutritional support to these young athletes? What are your thoughts on that, Coach?
15: Absolutely. I think at first I was always told no to a lot of things because the funding was down. So my plan is to start winning games and bringing in the money and making the city back live again, then we will have the funding and the willing to help. So I don't mind fronting everything until everything comes to fruition. So that's my whole plan. And it's like, you have to sacrifice to make things great. So this is my sacrifice to this community to start this off. And once we get the funding, once we get people coming back to East Cleveland and tearing down these houses and building nice ones and having people actually want to be here, then my mission can be completed. Then we will have help.
16: I mean, listen, again, ladies and gentlemen, you're listening to Coach Randy Knight, head coach of Shaw High School's football team in East Cleveland. And what's the mascot?
15: Cardinals.
16: Shaw Cardinals. Thank you so much. Yeah. I live so far away. The Shaw Cardinals. And we're talking about he and his wife's Next Play Youth Development Program, which, again, just sounds so dynamic. And how many people total do you have on your staff?
15: I have my wife. I have Ms. Gathers, Mrs. Harper, and Mr. Lawson. So there is four plus me, so it's five.
16: Okay. And how long has the organization been in existence, sir?
15: The organization has been in existence since November of 2025.
16: Okay. Very good. Very good. Listen, I've already spoken with Eddie about this. We would love to have you back across the season. Yes. So you can give us updates and on your progress, on the athletes. And speaking of the season, I understood that there's something new going on with the conference, or maybe not so much conference.
15: Yeah.
16: Can you educate the people?
15: Yeah, so the legendary Lake Erie League, which is the LEL, is no longer in existence. There's a new league that's being built. I can't remember the name, but we're not in it. After Lorraine left last year, it was down to Shaw High School, Garfield, Bedford, Warrensville, and Maple Heights High School. And they decided to disperse, and, you know, they wanted to go their own way. So most of them are in the new league, but they're also adding a Youngstown City School team is being added. Brush High School is being added. And they're trying to build that one up right now. Shaw High School is independent until further notice. But, yeah, it's no longer the dynamic LEL is gone.
16: Yeah, that's, like, historic. That's been around for, like, decades, right?
15: Yes. It was, I think it hit 100 years not too long ago.
16: Oh, my word. Okay, yeah. So you mentioned Youngstown City Schools, and did you say Brush?
15: Yeah, Brush High School, yes.
16: So really, that sounds like a diverse ecosystem of teams, right?
15: Yeah.
16: Which brings me back to your program, right? You got your student athletes' GPAs up. You have them bought in with nutrition and off-season workouts. Like, what do you feel about the upcoming season in terms of your, you know, competitiveness?
15: Oh, I'm excited because we've been kicking butt this whole offseason. We've been playing the best of the best and showing that we are one of those. You can't truly know how good your team is until you put on actual pads, and that comes in 2 weeks. But from right now, from what I see, I haven't had a team this locked in and this talented ever at this stage, ever. So I'm very excited. I think that we're going to shock the world. No one can tell me any different because not only is the team, but I have an awesome coaching staff, and I think that we're going to out-coach coaches as well, and I think our guys is going to play very well this year.
14: Let's touch on the little 707 a little bit, man. We just had a big, we had a big outing, a really big outing. And I don't know if y'all touched on it, but we played a pretty good school.
16: No, let's jump in. We did not touch on it. Let's jump into
14: that. Okay, so this past Saturday, we did a 707, and I'm going to let Coach Randy talk more about it, but we went up against some of the tougher teams around the area.
15: Yeah.
14: And Coach Knight, speak on that a little bit, if you don't mind.
15: Yeah, no problem.
14: It's your show.
15: So,
14: we want to hear it.
15: Spring, we've been playing 707, playing a lot of teams. A lot of teams that we've been seeing been the same team. So I contacted Euclid head coach Creel, and I asked him to give us the toughest schedule, give us the toughest schedule that he can give us. I named teams like Glenville or whoever else was there. I said, we want to see them. We want to play against them because we want to see where we are, right? So what he did was, he did exactly that. Our first game, we went against last year 9-1 Garfield Heights. Second game, we went against the state champions in Glenville. Third game, we went against a powerhouse in Streetsboro. Fourth game, we went against Harvey from Painesville. And the fifth game, we went against Lakeside. Now, I think it was about 20 teams there. Everybody had only four games. We was only ones that had five. We had five games, and we had the toughest schedule. We started off with Garfield, and we showed very well. Our offense was dynamic. They could not stop us. So then after we defeated Garfield, we went ahead and we went against Glenville. Glenville started off kind of rocky. They scored three times, and my kids were very resilient. They came back, and we scored four times. So we ended up winning that matchup as well against the state champions in Glenville, and that really juiced my team up where they – once that happened, they really believe that they can compete and beat anyone because everyone knows in this area, Glenville is the hot school. They are the school. They got all the athletes. Everybody goes there. And, you know, everyone thought that we were going to get blew out, and that did not happen. Next game was against Streetsboro. They scored one time, and we scored six times. The next game was against Harvey. They scored one time. We scored six times again. Yeah. And then the last game was against Lakeside. We scored eight times. They scored zero. So it got real bad after that, man. And we didn't talk at the time, man. Every newscaster had been interviewing my players, interviewing me. They saying that we are the sleeper team. Everybody's saying that we got the athletes. And we got the coaching to really compete this year. So I'm really excited. And the kids are excited because we showed out in front of everybody. You had Cleveland playing Diller there. You had all of the top rankers in Ohio there to see what we can do. And we was on a big stage and we showed up. So we're really excited.
16: Coach, this is exciting. How are you keeping your team that maybe is unaccustomed to all of that attention? How are you keeping those young men focused?
15: By having them work and keep working and keep working. We don't have time to celebrate. We don't have time to talk on Instagram. We don't have the time to do any of that. We have to continue to work because we're almost there. We're not there yet. So we continue to work. We're going to continue the success. And that's the message that I give them. Let's keep working so we can continue the success. I said, we got a taste of it. I said, but our record right now is still 0-0. We didn't win a game yet. We won 707. We did not win a game yet. That 707 doesn't matter. What matters is August 21st and beyond. So our sights now is to August 21st, and we're ready to show the world that this is not the same old Shaw has been since 2020. We are new Shaw, we come in, and we want to be respected.
16: Okay, so did I miss what the season schedule looks like, Coach Eddie?
14: Yeah, so the schedule is going to be it's a nice schedule. We have one of the tougher teams that is in the state of Ohio we'll be playing against this year, which is Ursuline. So we do have them on the schedule. The schedule, our first game is Clearview.
15: Yes.
14: So we're truly looking forward to the season. Actually, I mean, I think with the team that we have. From the skill position to the lineman, I think we are. I don't want to jinx anything, but I think we have a better team than we normally would have. Because to know us is to know even last year that we had a really good team. The issue was we was the injury bug caught us, and we just couldn't stay healthy for some odd reason. But I think this year. Barring the injury bug, I think we have the talent to go far this season. And under the leadership of Coach Knight, I think we will. I think he's a great leader. Like I said before, the leadership that he gives not only to the coaches, because one thing that he stated to us when he first asked me to be on the staff, he said, I don't want no coach to be in the same spot in the next few years. I want every coach that I have under me to move up on the court. So, but he wants every coach on the staff to be a head coach if they so choose. He wants every coach on the staff to be from a trainer to become a defensive coordinator, offensive coordinator, something bigger than just whatever position you started with. Like I said, he's a leader of men. And so because of that, you already know Sapphire I am. So because of that reason alone, when he asked me to be on the staff, it was an honor, you know. So I was able to bring the things that I've known, that I've learned from community league, high school, college, to pros, to the kids, and I think that because of those reasons, we have developed a group of young men to be great. Like since we've been there, we have had all Americans. We have had, like you said, the grade point averages have went up. Every kid, we have developed leaders. So that is the biggest thing. We have had all Ohio's. Like we have had all this come since we've been there, and we're talking about a team that, and not to mention, we have sent almost every kid that have been under us. If I'm not mistaken. I think all but like maybe two have been to college. Mm. So those are what people felt. That's what we're not speaking on. Like we are sending kids beyond just high school. We're growing you to truly be young men. So that's why I speak on his leadership so much, because it is ingrained in us to pour into these kids more. So yeah.
16: That's incredible. And thank you for that. And honestly, I was listening to you and I was thinking, that's the way that I understand the NFL cultivates its coaching pipeline, right? Yeah. And you know, I'm not going to say that man's last name, but the former regime here started out as a secretary with the Vikings. So chin. Okay. So Eddie, let's take another break. We're going to come back and do the last segment. You're listening to the Locker Room Readout on the BGC Sports Network. We'll be right back.
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23: 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Even though he has never claimed us as a people, these are all things that Tiger, you know, as a life coach, as a certified life coach, I would raise a bunch of these questions to him and have him dig deep inside of himself so he can find these answers. He's been able to do it on the golf course.
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14: Welcome back to the locker room readout. Again, man, it's been such a pleasure.
16: Yes.
14: A pleasure speaking with Coach Randy Knight Sr., man. He's been really, really showing us some things, man. We appreciate you, first of all, first and foremost, for being on the show. Again, you got your big dog, Coach E. Of course, I got my girl, Miss Sapphire Blue, and I got the leader of Shaw High School football, Mr. Coach Randy Knight Sr. Again, I appreciate you coming on the show, big dog. It's such a blessing, man. So we want to dive back into it as we was just speaking on the expectations. What expectations do you have for the football team this year?
15: The biggest expectation that I have is something that we did not do last year, because we lost 5 games within 10 points, and that's the finish games. So I expect us to finish better. I expect us to start better. And if we can do that, we will win more games, and we'll win them decisively. That is my goal. And I expect us to make the state playoffs in Division 5. Now that I'm able to create my own schedule, I don't have to play these super bigger schools. That was, you know, and we still were competing, but we don't have to play these big Division 2 schools, Division 3 schools. And we can see where it really looks like as a Division 5 team. So, yeah, my expectations is very high. I want to have one of the best years in Shaw history, and I believe that we can.
14: Okay, so your expectation is to go to the state playoffs at the bare minimum.
15: Bare minimum.
14: With the team that you have right now, do you feel that expectation is realistic?
15: Absolutely. Man, these kids have been grinding for 3 years, man. Show me another set of kids that have been doing it better and having least resources that they have. So I think they're hungry, and I think they're ready. We showing it in track. My football guys was the track guys. We missed states by 0.1 second. So my guys are ready. And a lot of teams don't have what we have. A lot of teams have 2 or 3 guys that you have to worry for. I'm about 11 deep that you have to worry for, or they're going to tear you apart. So I just see how hungry my kids are. They see the success. They want to go after it. So I think it's definitely reasonable, especially now with our new schedule.
14: So I'm gonna touch on a little bit on your personal life, not only just on the football side, but on the dad side. So we all know that you are a father of a lot of kids.
15: Mm-hmm. As in football kids, make sure you say that,
14: including the football kids. Boy, do they stay over here?

0: baby. Wound up playing the line just like his father. Also, you being a Youngstown guy, did you want your son to follow your footsteps as well in Youngstown?
1: Actually, no, I'm not that type of person. I wanted my son to go wherever he felt like it was home for him. I never wanted him to do the stuff I did because I did it. I feel like I was successful at what I did. And correction, I didn't play the line until I was old. I actually was a linebacker and a running back. By me doing it when I was older, it was able to, for me to help him while he was growing. So that was really, really helpful for my son. But I do want to say this, my shout out. I have 4 kids, my son, Randy Jr. I have my stepson, Sorrell Smith. And then I have my twin girls, Autumn and Aubrey Knight. They're 8 years old, and they're outstanding as well. My son going to college is a big deal because people don't understand it was extra hard to get him there. My son is an undersized lineman. He's a 5'8", 5'7", 5'8", offensive team offers. He had, I think, 10 D1 offers. And you don't really see that. And he chose to go to HBCU instead of taking a Division I offer because he felt like it was home. Me, personally, I would have took the D1 offer, but that's me and my dream. He wanted to go to HBCU to witness that because he'd never seen nothing like that. You know, and when he started visiting colleges, that's all he wanted to do because he saw a lot of people that looked like him, and he liked that. So, amen to that there.
2: So, Coach, let me just get this clear because you were going in and out a little bit. So you said he was 5'8"?
1: Yes.
2: Okay, and what position does he play?
1: He plays center, offensive line, center, yes.
2: Okay. Thank you for that. I just want to make sure our listeners caught that.
1: Yes,
0: so,
1: I'm sorry.
0: So shout out to Randy Knight Jr. But let me ask you, just to go back a little bit to the Shaw team. Who do you feel is your up-and-coming leaders? Like, we know last year was your Randy Knight Jr., who was one of the leaders of the team. This year, who you feel is the leaders this year? Or do you have any?
1: I have growing leaders at this moment, is what I believe. I don't have any definitive to say he's going to lead this team, but I have guys that's grown into that role. That's what we're working on. I'm being honest as I can be. I would say Dejon Black, Josiah Sanders, Eric Bowden, Jamari Goodgame, and maybe Dwayne Lumpkin, Jameer Jones. Those guys are trying to be leaders. They still have to learn all the quality things they need to have as a leader. So they're learning on a go. Because one thing, last year we had 2 ultimate great leaders, and Leland Short and Randy Knight Jr. Those guys are what you want as leaders. They're vocal leaders. They work hard, and they were great athletes. So losing those 2 leaders, I knew it was going to be a task trying to develop some under them. But I think we're going to be okay. By the time the season comes, these guys are really trying to, you know, push it to be where they need to be. At times it get rough for them because they didn't have to be leaders for so long, and now they have to. Sometimes they have their days. But I think that those guys are going to step up and take us to the promised land.
0: Okay, cool. So speaking of those few leaders that you spoke on, we know you still have a few All-State players on your team. Do you want to speak on them a little bit?
1: Yeah, absolutely, man. All-State, 2 seniors, All-State receiver, Dejon Black, All-State running back, Eric Bowden, best 2 players on my team right now. Them guys are dynamic. They will run through you. They'll run past you. They'll run over you. They're very fast. Both of them have moves. They're both very athletic, and they're getting bigger in the weight room. Those guys are special. And then Josiah Sanders is a junior coming in, so he has a chance to make it 3 years straight from his sophomore year to his senior year. And he's my dynamic number one Z receiver. That kid is special. He when you look at him, you don't think that he can be that guy. And then you cut on his film, and you be like, what the heck? Because he is talented. He'll go up and get the ball. His route running is so crisp. His speed is deceptive. So those guys are looking to have an amazing season this year. I think they're going to really, really – I mean, it's hard to shock people when you're already an All-State recipient. Mm-hmm. But people don't – they only touch the ground level with these guys. These guys are about to unleash this year.
2: Coach, you mentioned Josiah Sanders was a receiver. What about Mr. Black and Mr. Bowden? What are their positions?
1: Dejon Black is a receiver and Bowden is a running back.
2: Because, you know, Coach Eddie will tell you, I'm all about the bio.
1: Oh, yeah.

0: about the bio.
1: Big on the bio. She won't know because she's big on following. She would definitely follow it. We could definitely keep them posted about what they're doing throughout the season. Yes. So that's why we asked a lot of these questions. Give us some guys to follow this year. So my guy to follow is Zion Harris. Ain't that the receiver or that's Xavier?
2: Yes, that's the receiver.
1: All right, Zion. I think he's phenomenal. His hands is great. He's not the fastest, but he's going to shock the world. That kid is different in my eyes. He's 6'3", receiver. Mm-hmm. And, man, when I say good route running, great hands, listen, if I'm going to pick a receiver to look for, I'm looking at him. That's my pick. But
2: hey, I'm cool with it all because – he's successful. I mean, we are successful. I don't mind who it is. I was hoping somebody and some people to take us to a promised land, but I'm excited. My whole four starting receivers is dynamic. My running back room, dynamic. I can go 8 deep in receiver. I can go 6 deep at running back, and we can still have the same outcome. We are really that dynamic. A lot of teams, like I said, have 3 or 4 guys, 2 guys that they can really count on. I can go deep in my roster and still have the same outcome because these kids are bought in.
1: And it's so funny because we spoke on this before. Sapphire, this will be your first time, but we have said it's so funny because we did this. Like you said, we done 707s, and we have dominated the 707 world. But the crazy part about it is we always say our best competition is against our JV team.
2: Mm. Yeah, at practice, yeah.
1: Our practice is our best competition. That's the craziest thing.
0: Well, this is what I was going to ask both of you, because you talked about 3-year players. And in my back of my mind, I was thinking, okay, so when those players graduate, like, what are you doing to feed your pipeline? So you just touched on the JV squad. So elaborate on that.
2: Oh, them guys are so hungry, and they haven't been taught wrong by other coaches or anybody else prior to us. They've been taught our way since they've been coming up. So them guys are dynamic as well. The only thing that would separate them from the starters, it would just be the physicality, the speed, because they're younger. Once they continue to stay in the gym and they get just as fast and get just as strong, they're going to be just as good. And honestly, right now, it's not a big fall off. That's why Coach Eddie is right. I even said it on the news that our best competition hasn't been Glenville, hasn't been Euclid. It has been practice. It's so intense at practice. Everybody wants to win. Everybody wants to compete. The best that we have is at practice. These guys are learning from each other. And they're competing with each other. And we're going to be special for years to come. When I say that, my sophomore running back, Carl Reese Jr., is a load. Oh, my God. It's my junior cornerback and running back and punt return, Dwayne Lumpkin, is probably one of the best athletes in the state.
1: Carl Reese.
0: Okay, so let me ask you this right quick. Are either of you concerned about poaching?
2: Coaching?
0: Poaching with a B.
2: Oh no. We're not concerned because we built this, you know? Mm-hmm. So it would be different if we got here and the kids didn't know us. So that's what happened our first year. We lost a lot of kids. That's why we went 1-9. We went 1-8, I'm sorry. Because we lost 17 kids from July to August, starters. Mm-hmm.
0: Wow.
2: So it's hard. Any program, you lose 17 people, starters, in 1 month, you're not going to probably be a good team, you know? And we lost to injury. We lost them either injury or they left. I mean, they didn't believe. They didn't know. Some kids didn't know. They was used to living in an area that was losing, people promising them gold everywhere else, and they never gave them the gold that they promised them. So I get it. I don't hold grudges. I will always still help them. But, you know, before I got there, they was on a 23-game losing streak. So, yeah, I get it for sure. So now what I see is like, all right, my kids understand no other organization or coaches are pouring to them like we are. Like I said, we with these kids every day. They want to be at practice. They want to be here. They call on the weekends to come practice again or to come to my house or just to be around coaches and their players. So it's going to be very hard. You're going to have to sell them very well to post these kids from us.
1: Not only that, I mean, these kids are so bought in with the coaching here. Like you said, I'm not worried about the poaching because these kids are calling us to watch film. Like, that's something they didn't even know how to look at a film until we got in their lives. So they have learned so much under our tutelage that, hey, I'm not worried about it. But listen, so.
2: Hold on, wait. Let me say one more thing. This is, I think, a big key part that I wanted to say that I forgot to say earlier. Most of our kids are throwaway kids in the first place. They're kids that people did not want. They kicked off their team. They treated like dirt. They didn't believe in. So now they have some people that believe in them, that's working with them, and they seeing the improvement that they have by working with us and us being consistent with them. Because a lot of our kids, honestly, would not make it on other teams. They would have been kicked off the team. They have been kicked off other teams, but we are patient with them. We understand the mental health of them and what they go through, so we're not quick to throw kids off the team. So they see that, you know, they got chance after chance, and they got to do better, though. They can't come back and doing the same stuff, and they starting to see, okay, maybe Coach Knight is right. Maybe Coach Eddie is right. Maybe all the other coaches are right. So that's why I don't worry about poaching, because they're kids that people didn't even want, and they threw away, and we turning them to gold.
1: Listen, so look, unfortunately, that's our time, but look, any last words you have for us, Coach Knight?
2: No, man. Thank y'all for having me, and I'll be back anytime y'all need me to. I can't wait.
1: Hey, listen, we definitely gonna have you back on, man. Throughout the season, we wasn't touch on it just so you can tell us what's going on throughout the season. Of course, I'll see it firsthand because I'll be there with you. Ms. Sapphire, any last words for you?
0: Listen, I may have to come down the highway there and check out some football games, but I do also want to thank Coach Randy Knight, Shaw Cardinals head football coach, and as always, Coach Eddie Scott, near and dear to my heart. Thank you for listening to the Locker Room Readout. And remember, you do not have to be where you come from. No. See you next time.
2: Amen.
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5: What is good? This is the Empire Sports Radio Show on the BGC Sports Network. Different starting voice. Our guy, G Money, Brooklyn boy, he's not in the building today, but we're going to hold it down, 3/4 of the crew. What's good, y'all?
6: Hey, man. Hey, I know it's crazy whenever you don't hear G coming on, all his antics of the blue and orange skies and all these things like that. But, hey, I'm ready to tap in without him. I know A-Book got something to say about that.
7: Yes, sir, man. I'm weird without the guy. We're without the 1/4 for the crew, but it's still orange and blue skies. You know, I still got to represent for the crew, man.
5: All right, A-Book, he gonna be holding down the orange and blue skies still, but... let's get right to it, y'all. The FIFA World Cup has finally came to an end with Spain winning first place. A young team had two teenagers on that starting roster. The defense was immaculate against Argentina. And then we have England coming in third place. How y'all feel about the game? I know we were talking about it a little bit off air, but... B, we're going to start with you. What do you think about the tournament and the World Cup and Spain winning?
6: So, like I said maybe a couple episodes ago, I'm not a big soccer fan, but this has brought out this soccer fan in me. I was racing home every day off of work to go and see who was going to play. I think it was an amazing World Cup. I think the U.S. did a great job hosting. I like the different cities that they were in. I think they were in Atlanta, New York, Florida, even at Hard Rock Stadium. I think they did an excellent job of promoting it. The play, I think, was exceptional. You had, star-level talent, Neymar, Cristiano Ronaldo, Messi, all these guys, and even guys that we didn't know of. What's my guy off of England? Not the white dude, but the...
5: Bellingham.
6: I'm a fan of Bellingham, even Mbappe, all those guys. So I think it was a great tournament. I did not think that Spain was going to win. I think I voted for Messi. I know Messi's the GOAT of soccer. Thought that they were going to get it done. Ultimately, they didn't. Yamal didn't even have that great of a FIFA World Cup, like we mentioned, off air, Zeke. But they still found a way to win. So I think that was a testament to not only how good their team was, but how good the play of the coaching and all of them diagramming up schematics and things to beat other great teams. So for me, it's a tip off the cap to Spain, and I'm looking forward to seeing Yamal in 4 years at the next World Cup.
5: What'd you think, eh?
7: Yeah, like B said, you know, I'm not really the biggest soccer fan, but anytime the World Cup's on, everybody turns into soccer fans. The World Cup definitely turns it up. It's great to see all these countries come, all these countries come together and just enjoy a sport that they love watching. The game was really good. They've been talking about it all World Cup, Spain's defense, how Spain's defense is top tier, and it really showed today. Argentina could not get it going at all. And then in overtime, the last goal by Spain, it was a really good game. Exciting to see Lamine Yamal in this next World Cup. Well, he'll be 23, 24, so he's definitely going to be showing out. It was a great passing of the torch between him and Messi, I would say.
5: Yeah, and it was crazy. That viral photo that's been going around where Lamine Yamal's family won a charity event or something like that, and you were able to take a photo with Messi very young. So I think that was crazy, like a full circle moment. But to kind of circle back on it, you know, as somebody, you know, who I watch, you know, soccer once every 4 years when the World Cup comes on. But I think now this World Cup has really got me on the hook as far as watching soccer. Great tournament all the way through. Spain was dominant all the way throughout. I mean, they only gave up, what, one or two goals the entire tournament. And that just really goes to show that no matter the sport, defense wins championships. And I said last week, like, I think if Spain scores first, I think they win. Argentina, they had slow starts. Spain was not the team that they were going to be able to get a slow start, and I think we're winning, even with Messi. But I think it was just going to be too much of an uphill battle to climb. And I watched the game, you know, thoroughly. It looked like Spain controlled the ball majority of the game. Even though, you know, Lamine Yamal didn't have the best game, the way he's able to kind of press the issue as far as getting to the goal and even making crosses, I think was huge for Spain. But I have a question to pose. I was talking about this with some guys at work. With the World Cup being in America this year, and with the USA getting to what the you know, the Sweet 16, as we call it over here, could y'all ever see the USA making a deep run in soccer? And the reason I say this is because we may have some kids. It may not be this World Cup, maybe not be the next one, but maybe 12 years, we get some kids who watch the World Cup in America and say, you know what, I want to play soccer. And I mentioned, I mean, I feel like if our best athletes played soccer, we'd be dominant. What do y'all think?
6: I agree. I think if our best players did play, imagine Bron or like KD and them playing, or not even those guys, but imagine Derrick Henry, who already runs crazy. Like Derrick Henry, as big as he is, playing soccer, I think it would definitely help. I think that, I'm not going to lie, Zeke, I don't think the U.S. has a chance. I'm not going to lie to you. I think that the guys from overseas are that much better. I think that the USA had it in their reach this year to get farther and get deeper into the World Cup, especially because it was here at home in your backyard. So I think with anything, the crowd and everybody, you know, would be on your side. For them to not come up and not even get to the semifinals, to lose so early, I think is a testament to them not being the best in the world. So I would like to see what they do going forward. A guy that I'm really anxious to see how he comes out in the next 4 years would be Christian Pulisic. I think that's his name.
5: Yeah.
6: So I think he's their best player. So it's all about what he does and how much better he can get in the next 4 years, as well as, you know, the other guys on the roster. But I think as your head goes, the leader, as he is good, then the team is good. So for me, I don't think that they will win a World Cup in the near future that I can see. Especially with all these young guys coming up. And Mbappe is only 27. We mentioned Yamal's coming up. I know Neymar's not going to play anymore, but there are some guys who we've really... Jude Bellingham.
5: Haaland is young.
6: Yeah, Haaland is young. Like, these guys are... And they're hungry. And I think it just means a little bit more to the other countries than it means to us.
5: What'd you think, eh?
7: Yeah, no, I don't think USA will have a chance. I think really overseas and in Europe and places like that, soccer is something that's passed down. Like, people, that's their number one sport. Whereas here, you know, well, the rank is it's really the top three: football, baseball, and basketball. I think that's all USA kids are gonna look at. You know, there is some other people or some other kids I want to play soccer. I don't want to do any of those top three. But I think our best athletes will always play those sports. So I don't think we will have a chance at all.
5: Yeah, I think I have to agree with the panel. We may get some new stars now with this. I feel like, you know, we may get a couple of guys that, you know, start to take the soccer path of this year that are super young and, you know, choosing between a sport. We might have some, but, you know, like, you know, y'all said, I mean, our best athletes are always going to play football, baseball, basketball. I mean, that's just how it's going to go down in America, especially with, you know, football being the biggest sport in America now, basketball being the second. I think it'll always be that, but I do think this we're you know we're heading to the right path. So let's go ahead, change, you know, shift gears. We're gonna go to American football. There's been some reports coming out of Kirk Cousins starting the entire season for the Las Vegas Raiders over Fernando Mendoza. Is this a good move? Do y'all see this happening? Hey, what you think?
7: I would say this is a good move. You give Mendoza a year to develop more behind a really serviceable and a good QB in Kirk Cousins. You give him a year to really mold and fit into that system well. Maybe he'll get some, if they're getting blown out or if they're blowing somebody out, maybe he'll get some minutes and get some snaps in. So, yeah, I like it. And then his second year, he comes ready to go.
5: Maybe.
6: Yeah, I gotta agree. I think when you made the move to get Mendoza and then you went out and got Kirk Cousins, I think Kirk Cousins immediately became your starting quarterback. I don't think that you would go out and go get Kirk Cousins to have him sit behind Fernando Mendoza. I thought the point of you getting Kirk Cousins was so that he could mentor Fernando Mendoza. I think Kirk Cousins is the consummate pro. He's going to show from Fernando how to read different coverages, just the art of being a quarterback in the NFL, how to be professional, which I think Mendoza does a great job already. But I think that this will be good for his learning curve. I don't think he'll have to come in and, you know, start from day one like Cam Ward did last year. We saw how bad that Titans team was, and that can, I think, really demoralize a quarterback and a team, especially when you're looking, you know, to build with the future with this guy. So for me, I think it's a good thing to start Kirk Cousins and let Mendoza get backup reps.
5: Man. I think I'm gonna have to disagree with the panel right now. I don't think he should start the entire year. I don't think Kirk Cousins does. Now, like y'all said, you bring Kirk Cousins in, solid vet. I mean, he's been playing good football. And I think, you know, with the new, we knew how Atlanta went, but I just don't think that they were ready. The Raiders have some young talent on the offensive side of the ball. But I think if Mendoza shows flashes, even if he's not ready, even if he's not better than Kirk Cousins, I think you throw him into the fire mid-season. You have to see what you have in your number one pick. Because even if I think, let's just say you go a whole year and Mendoza doesn't start a game, to me, I feel like we threw away a first round. I feel like we threw away number one. Could have traded down if you think Kirk Cousins was going to be your guy. I think the earlier the better for rookie quarterbacks to see what you have, at least get some chemistry with the guys. If he's not ready, understood. But if you see some flashes, I say you throw in, see what you got. If he goes in there, lays an egg, you still have Kirk there. And I think Kirk is going to be a pro enough to where he's not going to be egotistical to be like, oh, well, I'm here to be the starter long term. I don't think Kirk is going to this situation thinking this.
6: I was saying that Zeke because he's a first round pick and because he was a number one pick. If he was a second, third round pick, would you feel the same way? Or do you think only because he's the number one pick and a first round pick?
5: Only because he's the number one pick. I think when you go, yeah, when you go get number one, let the number one pick go play. Top five, you draft the quarterback top five. I feel like you have to see what you have early with the guy. I feel like waiting a whole season and then going into it, I feel like you kind of set back the development. Even though he can watch from, you know, the sideline, I feel like to really aid your development, you have to get in the game and have in-game reps. A lot of guys, when they start year two, I mean, yeah, you can learn, you know, thing here too. Jordan Love is a great example of that. But I do think you throw him into the fire. Pivoting on, man, since we're talking about quarterbacks, this has been a huge question since, you know, the top 100's been releasing quarterbacks, the big three. So I want to ask y'all, who are y'all big three as far as the quarterbacks? Who are the three guys that are like the face of the league at the quarterback position? B, starting with you.
6: We got two minutes.
5: So I'm going to go ahead. So I'm going to let you do yours, and then we'll come back in the second segment with it.
6: Okay. So for me, I think we got to put two in there that we talk about all the time, Lamar Jackson, Josh Allen. My third one could be a toss-up between either Matthew Stafford. I'm going to either go Matthew Stafford, or I really, and I'm not just saying this because we have the same last name, but I think that boy in Chicago, I think he's arrived. I think Caleb Williams has arrived. So if I had to put a top three, it would definitely be no order, Lamar, Josh Allen, either Matthew Stafford or Caleb. If I had to pick one right now today, I would definitely pick Matthew Stafford just because of his body of work. But I think Caleb is, he's going to be MVP level talent this year, I think.
5: Mm. All right. Hey, Boogie, what you think?
7: If we're just doing body of work and not basing it off last year, I would say Mahomes, Lamar Jackson, and Josh Allen. That'll be probably my big three.
5: All right, what about coming into this year?
7: No, coming into this year, my list will probably be the same as B's. I'll have Matthew Stafford, Lamar Jackson, and Josh Allen.
5: We got 1 minute. And I'm going to say
6: we know Zeke not going to like that. We know
5: Zeke not going to like that. Because I just feel like, you know, there's another name out there. They got drafted pretty similar, you know. But we'll save that. You know, this is 3/4 of the crew. This is the Empire Sports Radio Show on the BGC Sports Network. Make sure y'all stick around for segment two. We have more NFL, more NBA on the way. We'll be right back.
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9: Dan Quinn is the head coach of the Washington Commanders. 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
5: And we're back, man. 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We left off first segment talking about the big 3 in current NFL quarterbacks going into the season, man. A Boogie and B, they gave theirs. So it's time to give mine, man. I am going to say Lamar. I do think at any point in time, Lamar Jackson can be one of the best quarterbacks in the league with his dual threat ability. He's been able to actually be very accurate with his arm. I think that's a very underrated aspect of Lamar. He's been very accurate, even with the lack of talent at the wide receiver position. I'm going to go with Matthew Stafford. Matthew Stafford last year was, you know, he played phenomenally, honestly speaking. Even though, you know, him and my guy were kind of back neck and neck in an MVP race, I do think Matt Stafford is that guy to where I know he can win with his arm. And I think that's when it comes down to in the playoffs, who do I trust? I trust Matt Stafford to go give me a ring, especially with this Rams offense. I think he's good. Next, I'm going to go with Drake May. I do think he is in the big 3 of quarterbacks. I think last season what he was able to do with the back, I wouldn't say a bad roster, with a roster who not a lot of people expected to do anything, a below average wide receiver core. He led quarterbacks in all major statistics as far as yards per attempt. He led the league in completion percentage with the highest yards per attempt. I think that is insane for a quarterback to take consistently take shots down the field and still complete almost 75% of passes. With Stephon Diggs being the number one guy. And I think coming into this year with A.J. Brown, Romeo Doubs, a second year under Josh McDaniels, I think he's going to cement himself as one of the big 3 in quarterbacks. I know a lot of people listening are going to say, why not Josh Allen? Why not Josh Allen?
6: That's where I was going.
5: The reason I leave Josh Allen out, and I know everyone's going to have him in their big 3. I get it. I understand. But I'm starting to get to a point with Josh Allen to where get it done. Some people say the same thing about Lamar Jackson. I get it. Okay, cool. But what I've seen last year in the playoffs, what I've seen in the playoffs with Josh Allen, he doesn't take care of the football. And I think that's going to be a big negative for me as far as winning football. Can you not turn the ball over? And I think Josh Allen's play style doesn't allow him to not do it. I think he's a gunslinger. He's going to run with the football, but I think that does make him susceptible to a lot of fumbles, a lot of interceptions. But, man, Caleb Williams, y'all are high on I'm high on Caleb Williams, man. I think he takes a step back this season, though.
6: Why so?
5: I think he's going to have to need a number one that can really get it done. As far as on the outside, Roma Duse has a lot to prove. No DJ Moore. The tight end is really good. But, I mean, Ben Johnson's system is set and ready. So I'm excited to see it. But I do think he takes a step back. Maybe that's a little bit biased of me to say. But let's go ahead and keep it rolling, man. League leaders, the season is right around the corner. A lot of people are finishing up their rosters. I want to know, man, who will be the league leader this season in passing, rushing, and receiving? We'll start with passing. Hey, Boogie, who do you think will lead the league in passing this year? That could be yards, touchdowns.
0: I'll probably give it to Matthew Stafford. I don't see him taking a big step back. I see Puka taking another step forward in his production from last year. He still has Devontae Adams there, so when you have two guys that are, well, his wide receiver two can really be a wide receiver one. So when you put that into account, I say it's Matthew Stafford.
5: What you think, B?
6: I would have to agree. I'm going to go Matthew Stafford. Like A-Book said, when your number two is just as good as some team's number one, I think that's really going to set you up for success. I know that Puka's going to have a fantastic year. Devontae with the 50-50 balls in the red zone is very important. I think if I had to say passing yards and touchdowns, I think I would both say Matthew Stafford.
5: I like Matthew Stafford, but I'm going to have him coming at number two. I think Dak can be a league leader this year in passing yards and touchdowns, being that, I mean, with another year of George Pickens, you get CeeDee Lamb, who's going to be a little bit more healthy this season. I think the Rams are just going to be in so many positions to where they're ahead and winning, to where they may be running the football a lot towards the end of the game, especially with that defense. I think they're going to have teams on lock. So I think Dak and the Cowboys are just going to have more passing opportunities this season. But I like Stafford. I mean, that offense, they call him Stat Patford last season. He's gonna get his numbers, but I do think Dak is gonna be number one. All right, moving to rushing. For me, I'm gonna start first in rushing. I think Bijan Robinson leads the league in rushing this year. Under Stefanski, not a quarterback whisperer, but I do think he'll be able to give Bijan Robinson the ball. They have the talent on the outside with Drake London, who took a huge step up last year. Kyle Pitts is still there. I think they're going to be a run-first team. I don't think he's going to just hand the reins to Tua and say, go win me this game. I think they're going to lean on the rushing game a lot this year. He came in fourth with 1,400. James Cook was first at 16. I think Bijan Robinson's production goes up this year. What do you think, B?
6: For me, I'm going to have to go with JT, Jonathan Taylor. I look at them right now from the offensive side. You lose Michael Pittman this year to the Steelers. You do re-sign Alex Pierce, who I think was a great, great signing. The quarterback right now is who? Not Anthony Richardson. Who'd they get?
5: It's going to be Daniel Jones.
6: Danny Dimes comes back off an injury. I don't think they put him throwing the ball early in the season. I think maybe later as he knocks the rust off, he will. But I think they're going to lean heavily on the run earlier in the season. And I think Jonathan Taylor is going to lead the league in rushing yards.
5: What you think, eh?
0: I want to say Jahmyr Gibbs. I think with them losing David Montgomery, he's not going to be really splitting a lot of snaps with who they get. They got Pacheco, right?
6: Yeah,
0: he's not gonna get as much snaps as David Montgomery was getting. So I say Jahmyr is definitely gonna be picking up a lot more snaps than he has in the past. So that'll definitely get him a lot more rushing yards.
5: Yeah, I like those. I like those a lot. All right, moving on to receiving. Hey, who you got for receiving? Who's gonna lead the league in receiving this year?
0: It'll be two, and it'll be 1A, 1B. I'll say Puka and JSN. I think JSN is going to take another big step this year. We saw what he did last year, incredible year last year, and in the playoffs. So I think it's going to be one of them. It's going to be a dogfight through the whole season.
5: What you got, B?
6: I'm gonna agree with JSN, but my second one is gonna be Ja'Marr Chase. I think when Joe Burrow is healthy, I think Ja'Marr Chase is one of the better receivers in the league. Even when he's not healthy, I think Ja'Marr Chase is just that kind of talent. But I think when he has his quarterback, he's that tandem is unstoppable. So I think as long as Joe Burrow is healthy, and I know that's a big if, because we haven't seen it in a while, but I think if he is healthy, Ja'Marr Chase can lead the league in receiving yards with JSN.
5: All right, I got a dark horse for mine. Hear me out. But I think A.J. Brown can lead the league in receiving this year.
6: Here he goes.
5: I have a dark horse. He is getting paired up with the best deep ball thrower in the league. He's going to get a lot of one-on-one opportunities on the outside. I think we have a solid run game. Drake May, A.J. Brown, they're going to get – that's going to be the best receiver Drake May has ever had in his career. Ever had, literally, like, he didn't have a good receiver in college. He didn't have a good receiver in the NFL yet. I think him and A.J. Brown are going to have a lot of chemistry day one. I think A.J. Brown has a lot to prove, and I think we're going to be throwing the ball. I mean, we had Kishan Butte last year who was killing the outside, who almost had 1,000 yards, and we threw a lot of go balls. I think A.J. Brown wins those 50-50 balls this year. So I like that. So moving on to the NBA. Big trade today. Lu Dort to Atlanta for 3 second round picks. And then there's another trade that we're going to get into that Atlanta made. But how do y'all feel about the Lu Dort trade first, starting with UB?
6: For me, I kind of think I think when we look at the development of Cason Wallace coming on of late, we look at what they did last year in the midseason acquisition of Jared McCain, who I think can stretch the floor and play defense just as well as Lu Dort. I thought the writing was on the wall. I did think that he was safe because when he signed his extension, I thought that they were going to, you know, ultimately run it back with him at least one more year. Seeing that they traded him, Sam Presti, I think, is a guru when it comes to picks. He gets 3 first-round picks, I think it is, or 3 second-round picks, I think it is. Yep. In that deal, I think, you know, he's always a guy that's planning for the future. You look at Lu Dort, it's not too much that that he does on the court that can't be replaced with somebody else, especially on a lower contract. When you look at Cason Wallace coming up for one soon, like I said, I mentioned Jared McCain, you get rid of Isaiah Joe. So I think that this is a great move for OKC and the longevity of it, especially the money side of it too. So for me, I kind of saw it coming. I'm not mad at it. And I think it's really going to help their ability to move forward later on down the line when they're trying to re-sign guys from that championship team 2 years ago.
5: Yeah, I mean, I like it. I think it is a win for both sides. OKC, they've been taking the approach to where, like, they like having picks. They like having young guys. They like having pieces that they can move around. So even with the 3 second, even if they don't use all three, they can use that in capital with another trade. I think, you know, I know OKC, they're always looking to improve the roster. I love what OKC does in the front office as far as knowing what they have, knowing what they can get, and knowing how to build around and build a championship team. I think they've always take the right steps in the right direction for Atlanta side to a team that was, they were the last team to, you know, beat New York. I mean, you know, before the finals, one of the last teams to beat New York, you know, on that run. I think they're prime for a, you know, another playoff push. When you, the league now is going to a lot of two-way guys. Can you have a guy who can defend and shoot threes? Usually the team with the most two-way players has been winning, as we've seen over the last stretch of years. So I think it's a win for both teams. What you got?
0: Yeah, it's definitely a win for both teams. Atlanta gets a bit more help on the defensive side, a lot with the perimeter defense. We saw in the playoffs last year, not to be biased or anything, but Jalen Brunson and McCall getting a lot of buckets in that Atlanta series. So that definitely helps, and then it helps out with the guards they have to deal with in the East this up-and-coming year. And then for the Thunder, we know what the Thunder's front office is about to do with these picks. These picks are magically going to become great role players and people who fit perfectly into the Thunder system, like how they did so many times before. So, yeah, it's definitely a great move for both teams.
5: Yeah, the way that they're able to hit on picks is like no other. All right, moving on to the next trade, Zach Richesher. I can always butcher his name.
6: Zachary Richesher.
5: Yeah, Richesher. There we go. All right. Got and Ryan Nimhart was in a three-team trade. Nimhart going. Zach and Cooper Flagg pairing up, you know, back-to-back number one picks. How do y'all feel? Start with you, A. What you think about this trade?
0: I like the deal. This definitely helps out Cooper Flagg a bit more. Zach. Zach is a good two-way player. We saw that last year in Atlanta. So this definitely helps on their defensive side and where they may lack. It's crazy that they got the two first-round picks in back-to-back years playing on the same team. That's definitely crazy. So it'll be fun to see him and Cooper play together.
5: What you think, B?
6: It's cool. For me, I don't think Zachary Richesher. I know when we see it right now, we say that the Mavs have three number one picks. But for me, I never really looked at Zachary Richesher as a number one pick. I think even when he came into the league, I was so happy that Atlanta took him with the first overall pick and we were able to get Czar. So for me, it really doesn't move the needle for the Mavericks. It's probably something good to grow on in the future, I think, from that standpoint. But if I'm Kyrie, I try to get up out of there because I don't think that they're trying to compete to win at all. I'm on the phone with Rich Paul, whoever my agent is, and telling them, yo, they're not serious about winning right now. And I'm not mad at it, but at the point of my career where I'm at right now, if I'm Kyrie, I got to be looking to try to win a championship. And I don't think that this team is going to be able to do that as presently constructed at the moment. So for me, I think it's a good thing for the Mavs to move on and get Zachary Richesher to pair. I'm trying to get up out of there.
5: Yeah, I mean, I like it. I do think, you know, the Dallas Mavericks, you know, off the Luka trade, they're trying to make some moves as far as getting younger, kind of really build a cohesive roster. You add two number one picks. You know, we know Cooper Flagg is going to be the guy in Dallas. Now you get another young guy to pair with them who, able to say, you know, is a, you know, two-way player who can play on both sides. I don't think Kyrie fits on this lineup at all, B. I agree with you. I don't think he fits. Dallas, but it does give room for Dallas to make another move as far as kind of moving on from Kyrie. I don't, especially at this point of, you know, like you said, Kyrie's career, I don't think he wants to be with vets. I don't think this roster gives him enough to where we're saying, okay, Dallas is making a strong push in the West. Speaking of, you know, the West teams in the West, LeBron, he did a Fanatics, you know, interview over the weekend. It's been a lot of talks. He's not really giving up, you know, where he's going, but it's been a lot. I know he said, you know, trust the process. He said something about Philly. We got 2 minutes left. Do y'all think Philly should be his number one option right now? Starting with you, A.
0: Definitely. When you look at the team and how the rosters with Jaylen Brown coming in, I think you slide LeBron into that power forward, veteran role. He fits right into place. He now you rely more on his playmaking because he doesn't really have to score. He'll be the third or fourth option over there. So we know what LeBron can do when he has the ball in his hands and when he's the focal point of being the point guard. We saw him in LA when he was the point guard, and he did great with the great big and AD and even Dwight Howard. So I think it should be his number one spot.
6: Say the question again, Zeke.
5: Should Philly be LeBron's number one destination?
6: For sure. For every reason that A-Book just said, you look at him, he's 42. He'll be 42 by the time the season starts, I think. And you look at him right now, he really has two more years to give. I think that if you put him in a role where he's a primary playmaker along with Tyrese Maxey, you allow Maxey to play off ball, VJ also to play off ball. We know what Jaylen Brown can do. I think he averaged like 28 points a game this year. And I think it lessens the burden on Joel Embiid to have to play 50, 40 games. I think if you can serve him to be able to play, you know, 30 games, then he plays the last 10 games of the regular season, he'll be in a spot to rev up. I think it is the best spot for LeBron to play. Like A-Book said, we don't really have to do too much. So for me, if I'm Bron, Philly, it's a no-brainer at this point. I think Philly is the best option.
5: Yeah, absolutely. I'm going to do my deep dive. It is the end of this the second segment. Be sure to stay tuned for segment three. We'll be right back. This is the Empire Sports Radio Show on the BGC Sports Network. Three-fourths of the crew. We'll be right back.
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5: We're back. We're back. Last segment, man. Let's end it with a bang. It's three-fourths of the crew. This is the Empire Sports Radio Show on the BGC Sports Network. Let's get back into it, man. We finished off segment two going over should Philly be LeBron's number one destination. A Boogie and B Gator answers, and I'm going to finish off. I'm going to agree with the panel. I do think so. I think that takes the most pressure off of LeBron. I mean, I feel like if his number one goal is to win a championship, I think Philly gets it done. Because regardless of what happens, if Maxi goes down or if Brown goes down, if Embiid, you're still set up regardless to have two of those three guys still playing meaningful minutes. You throw LeBron in the mix, he doesn't have to do much. He's not going to have to guard the best player. He's not going to have to take the scoring load. He's not going to have to play 30 minutes a game. I think it gives him the best chance. And they have a deep bench. I think they're set up to win now. And I think if LeBron moves on, I think he's going to go to a roster that's ready to win now. Compared to a team like Miami, I don't think Miami's right now. I think he's going to have a heavy offensive load on the outside. Cleveland, I don't think they're ready to win right now. I think Philly would win without LeBron. So I think that's a great destination. So go ahead and pivot it off the air. We were talking about the draft class, 2026, the summer league, coming to an end. And a lot of the guys who were the top guys, they showed up and showed why they were the top. But I'm going to pose a question. Over the last 5 years, so going back to 2021, what draft class do y'all think was the best? Who's had the most talent top to bottom? I know, A Boogie and V were going back and forth on this, so I'm going to let y'all take it away. A Boogie, who do you think has the best draft class over the last, 4 or 5 years?
0: I'm looking at it right now. 2021 has a really good case.
6: They do with Kate.
0: 2021 has Kate, Jalen Green, Evan Mobley, Scotty Barnes, Josh Giddey, Franz Wagner, Shane Goon, Jalen Johnson, Bones Highland, Cameron Thomas. It's a lot of really good people in 2021. 2022, not that great once you get past. Once you get past Jaden Ivey at 5. So I think 2021 is probably the best out of the last 5 years.
5: What you think, B?
6: I'm actually going to have to go with this year's draft class. I do think that 21 with Cade and them, like what would they be saying? Cade and them? Cade and them was nice, but I just think this year's draft class, I think their talent is like, it goes through the roof, bro. From like AJ to Darren, from Boozer, Caleb Wilson, Mikael Brown Jr., there's A Cuff, Keaton Wagler. Like the list goes on and on. Brandon Burries, Yaxel, Ade Mara from Michigan, Nate Amit. Like I just think this draft class is going to be really good. I love 2021, but I'm going to have to ride with this year's draft class. I think those boys are top tier, and I think all of them could be elite for their team.
5: Those are going to be my two. I think they're very strong, solid classes to where, in that 21 draft class, you have an MVP caliber player in Cade. Scotty Barnes, he's on the, he's definitely on the rise as far as all NBA. Evan Mobley has been very, very good for the Cavs. Even Jalen Green, that 2 slot. I know he hasn't been that guy his entire career, but he can still be a spark plug. And then, watching the summer league with this 2026 draft class, those guys look hungry. And I think that is going to be huge to where everyone feels like they should have been the number one guy. They've been out there hooping. I feel like this year we could have went anyway as far as who was going to be the number one pick. I think this year, the last couple of years, we knew who number one was. I think this year AJ did, step up, but we had a couple guys saying Darren Peterson. We had other guys saying Cam. So I think this is a solid draft class top to bottom 2026, but 2021 has their case for it as well. Moving on, we're sticking in NBA. Stephen A. Smith came out and said Miami is a top 4 team in the Eastern Conference since adding Giannis. Do we agree or disagree? I'm going to start first. I disagree. I don't think the Heat will be a top 4 team in the league, being that they don't have any shooters. And when you have Giannis and Bam on the same team, you need elite shooters. There's not one guy to where I'm saying, that guy is an elite shooter on their roster, elite 3-and-D player. That has been the formula to winning. Do you have 3-and-D guys? And I don't think Miami has that guy to where I'm looking at like, okay, they're going to be a problem on both ends of the floor. Now we know what Giannis can do. We know what Bam can do at times. Like I said, at times he is, all-star level talent, but I'm interested to see what the Heat do, but I don't think they jump teams like the Knicks. I don't think they're better than Philly. I even don't see them being a better cohesive team than the Detroit Pistons. So I'm interested to see. I think the Cavs even finish above the Heat, even with, you know, an older James Harden. B, what you think?
6: I'm going to have to disagree. I think the Heat

0: Zeke, I do fully agree with that. They don't have enough, nearly enough shooting. Losing Norman Powell, who I think was their best perimeter shooter. You have guys like Andrew Wiggins, Bam, who's not really a shooter. You lose Tyler Herro. So shooting is gonna have to come from somewhere. I think they did pick up Tim Hardaway Jr., but for me, I just think the kind of player that Giannis is when healthy and that Heat culture that he's gonna put on his back, I do think that they could potentially be a top four team and even jump teams like Detroit. I think Detroit absolutely did nothing to help Kate this offseason. And I am not mad if at the first sign that he gets out of there because they haven't done anything this year. You play around with Jalen Duren's contract. You lose Tobias Harris to a Spurs team who I think was really, really playing well, even though I give him a lot of slack, but he was playing well in that better half of the season, especially going into the playoffs. So for me, I think they could potentially be a number four team in the East.
1: What you think, eh?
2: Looking at the top four teams in the East last year, it was Detroit at one, Boston at two, Knicks at three, and the Cavs at four. I don't think Boston will be a top five team this year with them losing out on Jaylen Brown. But they don't really have a really good two option. Their second option is Paul George.
0: Oh, Lord.
2: Enough said. Enough said with that. So, I definitely think Boston will drop out of the top five. With that being said, I can see the Heat being a top four team if they can get a shooter, if they can get shooters off the bench, and if they can somewhat build their bench in the next coming weeks of free agency. That's the only way. And Giannis and Bam have to work extremely hard on their mid-range shooting and three-point shooting. And if they don't, then teams are just gonna clog the paint. That's all we're gonna do against y'all. If none of y'all can shoot, we're just gonna clog the paint. So if they can get a really good 3-and-D shooter or even just a spot up shooter, I say they definitely have a chance to be top four.
1: So so I'm gonna stay right there because I'm looking at the East. I want to know, who y'all think the top four is because I forgot a team like the Raptors who just got Kawhi. So I mean, I think my top four in the East right now would be Philly, New York. I like Toronto, and I still think the Cavs are at four. What are y'all top four?
0: Okay, so my top four would be no order. Philly, the Knicks, Boston, and Miami. I think JT has a lot to prove. A lot, not even like really to prove because he's already a champion, but I think he has a lot of like wanting to prove like all the naysayers wrong. Like, you think y'all got rid of the best player? Like, okay, y'all really think he that? It's time to turn it up.
1: I do think he has a lot of pressure, especially with Jaylen Brown leading the Celtics to number two. So if
0: You
1: JT
0: feel
1: comes
0: me?
1: out and he's a seven seed, they're gonna be like, oh, whoa,
0: Yeah,
1: wait a
0: maybe it
1: minute,
0: was
1: like,
0: JD.
1: yeah. So what you think, eh?
2: My top four, the Knicks, the Sixers. I like Toronto with Kawhi. I'll say
0: That trade
2: Toronto.
0: might be on rescind. That's the only reason
2: I
0: why I put
2: know
0: Kawhi there.
2: that's another
0: True.
2: thing, but if that trade can go through, I would say Toronto and Miami.
1: Some teams that were listed off. Nobody sees the Hawks, being top four. I just think the Magic just take us, I think the Magic take a step back.
0: Me too.
1: Yeah, I mean, I really think that that's the five going into the year. I do think that is the five. All right, kind of moving on. We have about 4 minutes left. Stephen A. Top five list. We're gonna stay on that. Top five point guards of all time. He has number five at Chris Paul, number four Jason Kidd, number three Isaiah Thomas, number two Steph Curry, and number one Magic. What do y'all think about the list? I'm gonna go ahead and go first. We got 4 minutes left. I would switch some things around. I'm talking about number one point guard. I think I'm gonna drop Jason Kidd down to five. Isaiah Thomas to four. I'm gonna throw Chris Paul at three. I think if Chris Paul would have been, on some better teams, you know,

0: throughout his career. I think he would have definitely had him a ring. And then point guard wise, this is tricky because I feel like Magic and Steph are 1A and 1B. But what Steph was able to do on the offensive side, but Magic was a 2A. I think I'm gonna leave it there. I think I'm gonna keep Steph at 2, Magic at 1. Just because Magic's 6'9", able to play both ends of the floor, but Steph gravity is no other.
1: I'm gonna go Magic at one, Steph at two. I'm gonna go Damian Lillard at three. I'm gonna
0: Oh.
1: go Jason Kidd at four and Chris Paul at five.
0: Okay. What you got, eh?
2: I don't have Magic at one. Every time a list like one of the every time a list like this comes out, I always go back and I watch Magic Johnson highlights, Magic Johnson film, and I'm unimpressed every time. I'm unimpressed every
1: That's
2: time.
1: crazy. She ain't gonna like that. She
2: I
1: ain't gonna
2: get
1: like
2: it.
1: that, hey,
0: He's
1: bro.
0: about to be in the
1: Yeah,
0: show. I'm saying.
1: he gonna say you don't know nothing about the point guard position.
2: I love passing the ball. I love pass first guards, but I just can't get with that. So I'm not taking nothing away from him. Great career, a lot of accomplishments. But for me, I think Stephen Curry is that number one. I think he's the best point guard ever. So Curry will be my number one. Magic will be my two. Russell Westbrook will be number three.
1: I forgot about
2: No
1: Russ.
2: bias. No, I love Russell Westbrook, but
1: Forgot about Russ.
2: that I think him breaking that triple double record really did it for me. Getting that MVP, bringing a lot of hope to OKC fans after they lost Kevin Durant. So I think Russell Westbrook will be number three for me. Isaiah Thomas at four, and Chris Paul at five. That's my top five list.
0: I'm gonna have to agree with A Boogie. I forgot all about Russell Westbrook.
1: I did forget about
0: I'm
1: Westbrook.
0: dropping Jason Kidd out of mine. I have to put Russell Westbrook in there. I mean, that's yeah, triple double machine. I would have to put that in there. A Boogie, it's funny you said that about Magic. I was watching that. It was going viral on TikTok as far as, the two different play styles. Magic Johnson, of course, is a fa founding father of, point guards, but the skill is definitely a lot different now and today. But we're coming up last minute, man. It's been a great show. I cannot wait for the NFL season. It's on the horizon. I mean, we're about a month away from NFL preseason training camp has started. Any last words, y'all?
1: Hey man, HTTC, hail to the Commanders. Football season coming up. Great show.
2: None of this Commanders Wizards nonsense, man. It's still orange and blue skies. Anybody listening got a problem with me saying Curry is better than Magic? Get at me at Instagram, man. At Empire Sports Radio Show. Get at us.
0: Man, we want the smoke. This has been the Empire Sports Radio Show on the BGC Sports Network. Three-fourths of the crew. 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We're going to be posting clips. We're going to be talking sports. It's another outlet for y'all to stay tuned. We're out.
3: With your BGC Sports Network brief, I'm Pepper Mills. The Dallas Wings versus New York Liberty ended up being a nail biter, with the Liberty coming out on top in an overtime, heartbreaking thriller by a score of 99-98, snapping Dallas's franchise record 6-game winning streak. Dallas fought valiantly without their leading scorer, Paige Bueckers, who was sidelined prior to tip-off. With a team-high 29 points and 6 assists, while Jessica Shepherd notched a monster double-double with 13 points and a game-high 16 rebounds. AZ Fudd also contributed 15 points. New York was powered by Brianna Stewart, who dropped a game-high 33 points and 13 rebounds, alongside Sabrina Ionescu, who scored 21 points, including 12 crucial points in overtime. Despite the loss, Dallas took the regular season series against New York 2-1. With your BGC Sports Network brief, I'm Pepper Mills.
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6: Whistle.

0: and welcome to another edition of Sports in the Mix with the crew. I am Cedric Bailey, and we are glad to have you with us today. Santoria Black is back with us today after coming from Birmingham. Hey, San, how you doing?
1: I'm doing well. Can't complain at all.
0: All right. And Mr. Orange and Blue Skies, who's finally coming out from under the smoke that was in Chicago. They said it came from Canada. Is that what happened on that, Greg?
2: Just the smoke had came down from Canada.
0: Mm-hmm.
2: Just like they said, and kind of just made it look like foggy days out there.
0: You know what it was? They was upset because they saw too much orange and blue skies. They said enough of this foolishness.
2: Well, they're gonna keep getting it all year long. So.
0: All right.
1: Not gonna stop.
2: Oh, it ain't. Listen, let me tell you something. It ain't stopping until there's another banner raised. It's orange and blue skies, and I'm here to tell y'all.
0: Well, wait a minute now, Greg. There was a banner raised yesterday in FIFA, and guess where that was held at?
2: That was in MetLife Stadium.
0: And that's home. And who plays that? The Mets and the Jets.
2: The Giants and the Jets.
0: Giants and the Jets.
2: The
0: New York Football Giants. Your team plays it. That's your house.
2: Yeah, but I mean, it's not Madison Square Garden. It's not the Mecca.
0: Okay, I got you. We got you, man. Well, let's go ahead and talk about soccer, man. Greg, let's hear from you first, and then we'll hear from Santoria. What'd you think about it this year? Because I'm just going to tell you, I'm glad that Spain won. I really am.
2: Honestly, man, this is probably one of the most watched FIFAs that I've watched in a long time. It was exciting. It was breathtaking. Just to see how the world came together just to watch this. You know, people from all over, and the stadiums were packed. Like, the stadiums were packed. Spain won, which was you can't take nothing away from Spain. The defense of Spain is outstanding, phenomenal. Which caused to keep Lionel Messi and that Argentina team off balance. They did the same thing to Kylian Mbappe in France. The run that they had was just phenomenal, man. So I'm kind of upset that FIFA's gone. You know, it's one of them things like, man, it's gone. But it was good to watch, man. I enjoyed it.
0: Yeah, it was. Santori, let's hear from you and get a spin on what you thought about the FIFA World Cup.
1: Well, you know, I think that you have to go back to the prelims, you know, the when you had all 32 teams in there. There were so many great storylines. Countries that, you know, were in their first World Cup, scored their first World Cup goal, won their first World Cup game. I thought that there were some great storylines there. One of the smallest nations, or the smallest nation in the World Cup, able to get a win. And to see these teams celebrate and see their fans celebrate here in the U.S. was great. I think that equally, not just on the field, but I think off the field, when you saw so many of these countries being able to try cuisine, like I love with the guys who are over in Texas, because they were able to try Texas barbecue and things like that. So I thought that this was really great, not only for the game of soccer, but I think for the fans as well. Now, on the field, I'm going to tell you, Argentina, throughout the World Cup, in my opinion, got away with a lot of stuff.
0: Yeah, I was told that too. Let me tell you, you're right, because I was watching the game in the semifinals when England was playing against Argentina. And the guy who is originally from London, he said, hey, these guys are getting away with murder because they want Lionel Messi to make it to the finals for him, because at the age of 39, this cup only is once every 4 years. So if he plays again, he'll be 43 going on 44. So, Santoria, what do you think about the rest of that? And then back to Greg.
1: Well, I think that the game that they had against England was really defining, because they were down 1-0, and in a period of about 8 minutes, they were able to score 2 goals and beat England. But I thought that there were some real chances. I just thought that there were times where you had Argentina that got away with a lot. I know Switzerland got a red card when they played Argentina in the quarterfinals, and Argentina just, they frustrated them. But I thought that the red card that Argentina got against Spain was really big, because it showed that the officials were not going to allow Argentina just to continue to bully Spain.
0: Yeah,
1: and Spain's defense.
0: Yeah, Greg, what was that guy's name? He was, boy, he got 2 cards back to back, man, and they had to play the rest of the game with 10 players instead of 11. You know what I mean?
2: Yeah, I can't think of his name. I didn't get to watch the whole. I caught bits and pieces of the championship game, but you know, people at work were talking about how it was rigged.
0: Rigged? Are you serious?
2: Well, it goes back to just what Santorio was saying. Argentina was, they wanted Argentina in the finals. They wanted Messi to win it, you know, get another cup. So they did everything possible to get Argentina to that game. And when it gets to the, you know, to the finals, you just look. Spain's defense was just that good that no matter what Argentina tried, Spain felt like their defense was going to win them that game. And Spain's, and here's what Spain probably thought: if we can just get to the shootout, we're good.
0: Yeah,
2: and that's what happened.
0: Yeah, well, you're right about that. And by the way, the guy's name that got the two yellow cards in the championship, his name was Enzo Fernandez. That's what his name was.
1: Yeah,
0: his first one was for dissing after arguing with the refs. You don't argue with the refs. You know what I mean? The second one was in stoppage during the 93rd minute for a hard challenge against Spain's Paul Cabarsi, which resulted in an automatic red card and left Argentina with 10 players before extra time.
1: Yeah, there was a lot of contact from Argentinian players against Spain. There was, and I'm glad the officials handed out a couple of yellow cards. I know they got that red card that was out there, but it was a lot of contact. And, you know, there were some announcers that said, you know, you expected Argentina to be aggressive. You expect them to be thuggish. When your announcers who know this game and know the world stage called your team thuggish, it says a lot about what they think of how your antics are. And they expected the antics. And I just think that this was one of those times where I think Argentina wanted to get to that shootout. And if they would have got to the shootout, they'd have had a chance. But when Spain scored that goal in extra time, that was all she wrote because there wasn't a lot of time for Argentina. I mean, you played over 90 minutes, and then you were going to have to try and press a very good defense to try to get a goal. And that was just going to be almost impossible.
0: Yeah. Also, there was a good moment in there, a great story. There was a young man that played for Spain. His name is Pedri, and he has a very, very close relationship with Lionel Messi. And so he plays with Messi at FC Barcelona back in the 2021 season, which was Messi's final year with the club. They've appeared in 47 matches together for Barcelona. So, you know, it's just amazing how he was able to do that. And then there was Gabby, who grew up idolizing Messi and training with him. So they were out there on the field with a legend. And I tell you what, they was able to contain Messi. But I do have to say this, on a positive note, the goalie for Argentina, man, he made a record, 10 or 11 stops, dude? You know, you couldn't ask for no more for your goalie.
1: Yeah, the goalie was incredible. And I thought what happened was is that Spain is known to where if you get the ball in certain areas, trying to score against them is so hard because they press on you and they press on you. And when you look at how their defense was, and just remember now, Spain is not a team that hasn't won the World Cup in 10 or 15 years. They just won it. And so now when you start looking at how they played Argentina and their game plan going in there, you know, I thought that there was, you have to give a lot of credit to Spain for their defense, but I don't know, Greg, from the things that I saw, Argentina played very cocky. Like they deserved to win. And then they didn't, It was almost like Spain had their number to the point to where they was like, we'll get it. And then they ran out of time.
2: Yeah, Spain, Argentina been playing that way the whole tournament. You think about the game that they should have lost to Cape Verde. Cape Verde had them on the ropes and let them back in the game. So it you know, Argentina should have been, you know, should have lost a long time ago. And Lionel Messi, yes, and the whole crew, they played like nobody could beat them. And Spain went into the game, like you said. Spain's defense almost reminded me of the Baltimore Ravens defense back in, 2012 with Ray Lewis, when they just didn't – they had Trent Dilfer as the quarterback. I mean, you got Trent Dilfer quarterback. Who would ever thought Trent Dilfer would win a Super Bowl ring? But that defense was just that good. I mean, you was lucky if you crossed the 50-yard line with that defense.
0: Yeah, you're right. Yeah, right about that. Well, all right, anything else in closing before we wrap up our soccer talk and then head into the NBA to talk about the summer leagues and everything like that? Anything else that you want to add on the FIFA World Cup? And I will say this, I'm glad that the Spaniards were very nice when the president tried to come up there and get in all the pictures. Man, they removed him and all the photo pictures and everything. And one of the players came over there and kind of escorted him. And then the president of FIFA, he's like, you need to get out of here before you get me killed. You know, because they don't want you in this group picture. You know what I mean?
1: How about that they photoshopped him out of all of the photos that he was in?
0: Yeah.
1: You saw it? Spain posted those things on social media. They photoshopped Donald Trump out of all of those.
0: Yeah, it wasn't his call. He was lucky to be there. They booed him during the deal. Hey, man, you know, sometimes you need to go somewhere and just sit down. Don't say nothing. It doesn't have anything to do with you. Only thing the United States did was host. That's it. So go somewhere and sit down. That's all I got to say.
1: Yep, they should have. But I'm glad for Spain. Glad they were able to get that win. And we'll see what happens in another 4 years.
0: Oh, yeah, and by the way, fellas, you know what? This the most important thing, and I was watching it. You know, I don't know you, Santori, if you've ever called a soccer matchup, man, but it's a challenge. First of all, you got to know all the players and know them, and you really got to know that game. Is it a difficult game to call, Santori?
1: It is, because the ball moves so fast. And you got to know, and on the television side, you just got to know how to let the pictures do some of your talking for you, because soccer is basically hockey on a field. A much wider field because the ball goes around so fast.
0: Mm-hmm.
1: But it is, mm-hmm. it's challenging because you do have to know, you have to know a lot. You have to know a lot of the players. You have to know how the ball moves. You have to understand, you know, when to kind of back off the gas a little bit, you know, not to describe all of the action like you would be in radio. So yeah, it can be challenging.
0: Greg, anything you want to add to that?
2: I don't think I could cover a soccer game, or call a soccer game, just like Santorio said. You literally have to know every player. You also got to know the dimensions of the field, offsides, what's not offsides, you know, yellow card, red. You got to know everything, man. It's just, you know, calling basketball, you have some things you get away with. Baseball, you got some things you get away with. Football, but when you talking soccer, man, it's a different game, man.
0: Now check this out, Greg. I just put in the system here. And, Santori, I'm going to ask you this question. How many HBCU teams have solid soccer programs? Because we got them in the MEAC, and believe it or not, we got them in the SWAC.
1: Oh, yeah. You got some good teams in the SWAC. As a matter of fact, Grambling won the SWAC championship and went to the NC2A tournament last year. So you got Grambling soccer. Jackson is good. Southern has been good. Prairie View's been good as of late. Alabama State is good. All of those women's soccer teams. So you have women's soccer, you know, all over the SWAC. And I think that one of the things that you're noticing, though, is that because you don't have men's soccer in the conference, but you do have women's soccer. And I think what you're noticing is that these schools are starting to be able to compete. You know, Grambling, I think, is a prime example of, you know, if you know how to put together a good schedule, you can compete with anybody, and you can avoid the injury bug. I think they've done that twice now where they've been able to do that, you know, winning the tournament and then going on to the NC2A.
0: Wow, you're right about that. According to my notes, it says men's soccer programs are really popular. It started in 74 at The Howard University. That's where it started, in D.C. Shaw University, they have a soccer program for the men. Virginia State. Tougaloo College has just put one together in 2022. And you're right, for the women in the SWAC, it's Jackson State, Grambling, Alabama State, South Carolina State, and then, of course, Howard University has a women's program. And according to the report, it says that the 2026 FIFA World Cup helped boast interest in soccer across North America. Organizations like HBCU FC are working to expand opportunities at HBCU. That's good news.
2: I also want to add to what we're talking about HBCU. This year, the rising of women's flag football,
1: yes,
2: to these HBCUs is rising. I mean, This is a sport that has known to be just straight boys and men. You know, now you got 7-on-7. You got, you know, flag football for high schools right now until they get into their season with pads. But the women's game, and this, and these women are good. Like, these women are good. So I'm really interested to see some flag football on a collegiate level this year.
0: Well, the national, yes.
1: In flag football now.
0: Yeah. Who does? Who says?
1: High schools here in Louisiana. Best playing flag football now.
2: Yeah, high schools are growing too with the flag football. Yeah.
0: Well, I think that's good because I was watching and I did a few games for the women that played tackle. And man, you know, when they got hurt, man, it was kind of sad. And they didn't have anything, you know, any finances to come to when they got hurt, you know. So I'm kind of glad that they shifted to play flag. But listen, we got to hit this break. We're coming up. We got more coming your way. You're listening to Sports in the Mix with the crew, Cedric Bailey. Of course, the Brooklyn boy, Greg Hyman, and Santoria Black is in the house. We'll be right back.
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21: We're back, segment two, Sports in the Mix with the crew. Cedric Bailey, Greg Hyman, and Santoria Black is in the house. And we got to talk about the NBA, the Summer League, and, of course, the championship was held in Las Vegas. And I think the Golden State Warriors won the Summer League championship. They beat Memphis 94-90, and they said, what's his name? Yaxel Lindborg of the Warriors was named the Summer League championship game MVP. Did you catch up with any of that, Greg?
9: Well, I think he was named the MVP for the Summer League because you got to give an MVP to a team that wins
3: won. So I think he was the MVP because he played every game. Remember, you know, A.J. DeBonta, Peterson.
21: Was that the kid that played at Michigan and won the championship, by the way?
3: Yes.
21: That's what I thought.
3: Yeah, a lot of those guys shut it down early. So he was one of the only ones remaining, you know, still playing. So it was well-deserving. He's going to help that Golden State team out this year. He'll get a lot of playing time this year, so he'll help him out.
21: And Cameron Boozer did pretty good for the Grizzlies?
3: Yeah, that team is young. We'll have to see what they do this year. I mean, they're just young.
21: Okay. Carmen Maluka of the Suns, have you know this guy, anything about him?
3: Who's that?
21: Cayman Malucha plays for Phoenix now. And then there's Noah Essing of the Bulls, who had a strong development. They said there were several other players that looked pretty good or so. Did the Wizards, how did they do? Or did you get a chance to check them out, by the way? Or what did the Knicks do?
3: The Knicks did okay. They didn't do too good. I mean, at the end of the day, the Knicks, you know, the Summer League is about a lot of these guys developing. A lot of those guys that's on those teams aren't going to be there. I like the rookie that we picked up in the draft, Tyler Nickel. He's going to be good for us. He can stretch the floor. He can shoot the three. But I watched the Summer League, but it's after like the third game, you don't get this, the top players don't play. So now you're just getting players that's just trying to make the team.
21: Yeah, you're right about that.
3: Or get seen by the G League or get seen from overseas. So,
21: well, we'll definitely see on that. Santori, anything you want to add on the Summer League? Did you get a chance to watch any?
18: Very little, but what I did find, and I agree with what you're saying, Greg, is that I find that I'm not interested as much because you have players that shut it down, players that you really want to see. And so basically you're watching glorified scrimmages of kids who, you know, it's almost like watching a preseason game in the NFL.
3: Yeah.
18: Where you stars play maybe a quarter, maybe two quarters of what you really want to see. And everybody else is just saying, well, who's going to make the team? I think you got to be a diehard fan of the NBA to watch the Summer League, dude.
21: Yeah.
18: It is different. You know, there's some teams that you're like, okay, I follow the Bucks, obviously. You know, and there's some other teams that you want to follow to see what happens. But overall, once you start having players shut it down, you're just like, you just kind of lose, especially when you had the World Cup on. I mean, you know, you're trying to battle the World Cup. And let's just be honest, the WNBA, with all of the fireworks that they've had going on, it's been more interesting watching that than it has been watching.
21: We're going to talk about that here in just a second after I wrap up this NBA free trade agency talk, because we got to talk about that. But anyway, the 76ers, we know they got Jaylen Brown. That's one of the biggest trades. Wembanyama signed a rookie max contract extension with the Spurs, securing the franchise cornerstone for years to come. The Atlanta Hawks made a move this week, completing a team trade with Lu Dort leaving Oklahoma City, while the Mavericks receive Zachary Risher. Was he a top pick, Greg, by the way, Risher?
3: Rizikar, yeah.
21: Yeah, Rizikar.
3: It looks like what Dallas is doing is probably trying to rebuild. I think Dallas is probably also going to try to look to get rid of Kyrie Irving and just start all over at this point. But what Atlanta's doing by getting Lu Dort and Nembhard, Atlanta's going to look real good this year.
18: Yeah.
3: They're going to look real good in the East. I think it's teams are just realizing what they need. And I will say this, man, adding fuel to the fire, you know, Trae Young goes to Washington. Rizikar gets traded. He said, thank goodness they freed my guy. I don't know what Trae Young has against Atlanta, but I also know that what he did with that Jalen Brunson jersey at the Fanatics Fest just added fuel to the fire when the season starts. Yeah. He just, you know, I don't know what is going on with Trae Young. I don't know why he did that. But it's that trade really, and it also helped out OKC. OKC just freed up $257 million from trades, and they picked up, and they have 7 second-round picks now from all the trades that they made, and they got under the luxury tax. So, you know, Prestine's up to his old tricks again, doing what he does, is one of the best general managers in the game, owners in the game. So I can't wait for this NBA season to start. I'm really upset that, you know, Adam Silver came out and said, you know, LeBron, I need you to make a decision because I can't make a schedule without you, right? And I get it. Wherever LeBron goes, it dictates you know, the Christmas Day games and all that, but he should have kept that to himself.
18: Yeah, you know, he should have said that out loud.
3: He shouldn't have said that out loud. Like, LeBron, I'm waiting on you to make a schedule. No one man should have that much power in the league. And for him to say that, it just really rubbed me the wrong way. Listen, whenever he makes his – and I get what you're saying, Adelson, because at the end of the day, you do need him to make it. Because LeBron has to play on Christmas, and he has to play on these certain days. But, you know, I'm upset because he hasn't made a decision. But I'm going to say this. And I'm not being biased when I say this. There are three teams that LeBron has not named that if he actually wants to win, the three teams are honestly not even on his list. It's San Antonio, OKC, and the Knicks. Those are the three teams that if he actually wants a chance to win, he needs to go there. The other teams he's trying to go to, they're not going to win.
21: Wow.
18: Closest Miami, he went down there.
3: But here's the thing, San Antonio. I'm looking at Miami. Look at. Bam, LeBron. We're talking about a 42-year-old LeBron that in December. Bam Adebayo and Giannis. You added Tim Hardaway, who was past his prime, and you have Davion Mitchell as a point guard. I'm just being real. I don't really think Miami has. I think Miami, yes, they make the playoffs, but I don't think Miami does it. Are we really confident in Bam? You know what I mean? And what are we? If LeBron goes to Miami, he has to play major minutes. I'm a major minutes at 42.
18: Yeah, that could be a problem. That could be a problem.
21: I asked the fan base from the Los Angeles Lakers, how do they feel about LeBron leaving their team? Well, from my notes, it says, Laker fans have mixed emotions about LeBron on his decision to leave. Some of the fans are grateful. They appreciate LeBron helping them win the championship in 2020, giving his franchise his 17th title. Fans also recognize the individual accomplishments because he was able to become the NBA's all-time leading scorer while wearing a Laker uniform. But others believe the time is right for him to leave at the age of 41. Many fans feel that the Lakers should have full transition in the building around Luka Doncic, who is viewed as the franchise future cornerstone. What do you think about that, fellas?
18: Listen. Okay. I want to say this in the proper way.
21: Do we need to go to the deep voice?
18: Not just kidding. I don't. We may have to.
21: Okay.
18: I don't see how.
21: Uh-oh.
18: Wins with the lottery.
21: All right, he's coming back. Bring your back, man. Greg's sitting up here laughing. I'm laughing too. What do you think, Greg?
3: I see. Here's the part where I think Laker fans and Lakers are going to shock people. A lot of people are looking at this roster and saying, how do they win? But honestly, I actually like what they did with the four signings in the free agency to help their team. They're going to be able to score defensively is where they're going to have trouble. But I think offensively, you add Walker Kessler. I was trying to get him with the Knicks. He was sought after. You add a Colin Sexton. And let me tell you what the steal of it was. The kid that they got from Toronto, I can't pronounce his name. He was one of the sought-after free agents. I know a lot of teams wanted him. He can shoot. He's 6'8", left-handed. And then you add Quentin Grimes, who can shoot. I think what the Lakers did was bring in shooting, bring in a big man to help Luka. And I think the Lakers are going to be fine. I think if the Lakers would have not signed these four players and bring LeBron back, this is where I think that the Lakers would have probably not even made the play-in game. If LeBron comes back to that original team, I just think that LeBron is, and people feel he's LeBron, yes, but he's about to be 42 years old. Are we really expecting LeBron to have the season that he had last year again at 42?
21: In his mind, he think he can.
3: I guarantee, but here's the thing. Yes, but how many minutes is he going to be able to play and then make a deep playoff run after playing 82 games? Back-to-backs for his team to be effective.
21: Yeah.
18: Let's get this right. He ain't playing 82 games.
21: Give him 50 games.
18: 50, 55, and I mean, that's about where I think that could happen. Look, and I'm not saying that LeBron is not a competitor, because he is. He wants to win. Right. But we got to be honest.
21: Yeah.
18: Load management is real. conserving energy is real. I know a lot of people, if you go back and you start looking at the interviews that Michael Jordan has done and Magic Johnson and Byron Scott and all these guys, the word load management is like insulting to them because they're just like, we wanted to play. Load management? No. We want to get out there and play. And plus, it wears on the fans. Here it is. I'm going to spend $400 or $500, $300 or $400, whatever the case is, to go see my team play and half the stars are sitting out the day I go see them.
0: Yeah, that's not fair to the fans. So, Greg, here's in Santori, here's a roster that the Lakers made during the summer free agency. Number one, Walker Kessler, who played for Utah. Quentin Grimes, where did he come from, Greg?
3: Philly.
0: Okay. Colin Sexton.
3: Over from the Utah Jazz.
0: Sandro Mamacasvili.
3: That's the guy right there. That's the guy. And remember, he's playing. He's a overseas player. So he's playing with Luka, who's an overseas player. They know the overseas ball game. I'm telling you, people are saying, "Oh, the Lakers don't have LeBron." The Lakers are actually going to be okay once they learn how to play defense. And they have a good coach, J.J. Redick. Once he gets that team to at least play 60 to 70% defense, they're going to be okay because offensively they're going to be able to score.
0: Yeah. Also, they picked up Kevon Looney. Didn't he play with Golden State at one time, Looney?
3: Yeah, they picked him up as a backup center.
0: And Zaire Williams?
3: Yeah, Zaire came over from Memphis. He's a young player.
0: All right, and then they're working on another guy by the name of Matisse Thybulle for a one-year contract.
3: Matisse Thybulle.
0: Yes, that's his name. So
3: they signed him today.
18: You said something great. That's a good point. If you remember, you go back to 90s, I think it was. The one European player that nobody wanted to mess with was Drazen Petrovic. Mm-hmm. Nobody wanted to mess with him because he had that European style of basketball. And he just made people's lives miserable because he could shoot. And then you had that triple threat. I think the same thing goes here for some of these European players who are coming into the NBA. You look at the Lakers now, if you start having that European style of basketball, it frustrates good defenders.
3: Mm-hmm.
18: They know how to get that triple threat going. They know how to score. They shoot well. And you get a shooter from that's one of the, from European countries, they shoot differently. They play differently, man. It is really a different game over there. And you've seen it. You've seen some of the American teams, when they play the international ball, have a difficult time trying to get used to the European style of ball.
3: I think European style of ball is what J.J. Redick and the Lakers went after. When you look at what they created with the international versus the U.S. players on their team, you know that Luka's going to give you what Luka's going to give you offensively. He's hard to stop. He's hard to guard. Then you add the kid from Toronto, Walker Kessler, who's a 7-footer who can stretch the floor. And he can play the lob game with Luka. The Lakers probably going to look so international. You know, people made jokes. How a team that's ran by three white boys going to do anything in the league? Oh, just watch it. You just watch and see what they do offensively. Because J.J. Redick is an offensive-minded coach. Yeah. And he's going to scheme up things that, like you said, Center, it's going to make teams frustrated on defense. And yeah, if the Lakers can play 70% of – they ain't got to play 100%. Just give them 70% of defense. They're going to be – remember, they added four players. They got rid of one, LeBron.
0: Yeah.
3: And you added a bench.
0: Yeah.
3: You don't think that team is – they was top three last year with a 41-year-old LeBron, top four. Yeah. You don't think they're going to be a top four team in the West with adding four players, five players in free agency?
0: Mm. Well, we will definitely see on that, so I appreciate you sharing that. Okay, Greg, your city, Chicago, is excited this weekend because you got the WNBA All-Star Weekend coming with the Minnesota Lynx at the top of the league, and you know why? Because they got Olivia Miles in there, and the All-Star Weekend looks like the coaches and the rosters, the captains, will be Cynthia Cooper and Teresa Witherspoon. I like that.
3: Well, I'm going to say this. I am highly upset on the marketing for the WNBA for this All-Star game.
0: What's the matter up there? What are they doing?
3: It is horrible. You could, I mean, unless you are a WNBA fan or even on TV watching the game, like I have not seen you. I don't see billboards. I don't see nothing representing the All-Star game here in a major city. You know, it is bad that the WNBA had what, and you know, I'm going to say this on air as well. I was listening to, Skylar Diggins and what she was talking about with the Chicago Sky, and it still goes back to what is going on in WNBA. Here it is, a franchise, Chicago, who has won championships, numerous championships in the WNBA, and she's talking about the facilities are bad. She's talking about the how they train is bad and the things that of that nature. But then here it is, you have the All-Star Game, which is at the United Center, and you don't even know about it. If you was to walk the streets to see anything, but I gotta blame the WNBA. The All-Star Game is one of the biggest games of the year for NBA, you know, sports, etc. And here it is, the women get to put their national talent on display, and there's no marketing, no advertisement for it.
18: Yep.
21: Well, they got some serious drama going on in the league, and I got a minute before we hit this break. And I don't know if y'all heard about it, but the coach of the Toronto Temple, who used to be the coach of the New York Liberty, Sandy Brondello, was suspended for comments about Angel Reese that the league determined violated his stack. I think, what did they say, a species or something like that? Did y'all hear that?
3: Yeah, she called Angel Reese a species or something to that nature.
21: Mm-hmm. That's pretty gross.
3: Out of frustration, and then she apologized, and Angel Reese accepted the apology, but... You, as a coach, man, you have to watch what you say, even in frustration. Like, you can't come out and say these type of things, man. Then, of course, it goes back to the racial thing, you know, right? So you can't. The WNBA does not need this type of energy.
18: No, at all. And I think that's a good point, is that as you're trying to gain momentum, and, yeah, controversy sells. I get that. But it's so much different when it comes from the women's game to the men's game.
21: Yeah.
18: Mm-hmm. Whether people say it's a double standard or not, it's just facts. When that kind of controversy comes from the women's game, it's like it's 10 times worse than it is from the men's.
21: Man, hold that thought, because we got to talk about Caitlin Clark. I got a lot to talk about in the WNBA. You're checking out Sports in the Mix with the crew, Cedric Bailey, Santori Black, and the Brooklyn boy, Greg Hyman. We'll be right back.
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3: Okay, let's look at the top four seeds right now. 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
18: 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Again, it's all about matchups now. And that's what I'm saying, is that...
24: Lose 45 pounds and become...
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3: I told you that's how you need to reference me now, Mr. Orange and Blue Skies. I told you
21: that. Do you have your t-shirt yet? We haven't seen. Hey, Santori, are you seeing gray?
3: Yes, I have. Yes.
21: Where is your t-shirt at?
3: I don't have to wear it. My wife bought me two.
21: Oh, she did. I was going to ask you. Where's your shirt at, man?
3: I don't have to wear it for you guys. Matter of fact, when we raised the banner,
21: hold it. Is it official shirt or is it just off the streets, bro?
3: Stop it. it's official. And when we raised the banners, two banners, might I add, mid the in season tournament and the regular turn, you know, the regular this year, I will wear the jersey that night.
21: You know what you're gonna do? I'm gonna tell you what you're gonna do. After the Giants collapse, you'll be wearing that Knicks jersey.
3: You'll be ready.
21: Hey, Wani Gray, he'll be ready to talk.
3: Listen. Y'all drafted Mendoza. He's not even playing this year. Kirk Cousins is playing the whole year. But, hey, before we go any further, without further ado, man, we got a Santoro. We got a fossil on the show. He's getting older this week.
18: Yeah, a year older.
3: A year older. We got to say happy birthday. Happy birthday to my big brother, man, my mentor, the guy who has brought me so much in this game, man. I always give you love, and I appreciate you. You guys gave me love last week. You poured into me, and I want to pour into you. You said happy birthday and many wishes from Mr. Orange and Blue Skies, Mrs. Chicago, my wife. Happy birthday, Mr. Said. We appreciate you, man.
21: Well, thank you, man. I'll be on the train on Wednesday, and that's what I'm going to be doing. I'm just going to ride the train. I'm going to rent me a car and just ride around the city, go get some barbecue. Might go to a Rangers game. They're playing the White Sox this week, and we were leading. We're getting shelled right now. And we didn't get to talk about baseball, man. But I want to say thank you, man. I'm grateful to God for the opportunity. And I've been, taking care of myself and everything, man. It is tough for us men. And Santoria, that's one thing we got to do. We're going to have to talk about health and fitness, how we have to take care of ourselves. You know what I mean? That is very, very important, you know.
18: Absolutely. I believe June or July is Minority Mental Health Awareness Month.
21: Yeah.
18: And, you know, when you start looking at our mental health, it's so important. You know, look, as men, we go through a lot. And that's not saying that women don't. But I think that we need platforms that can help us to understand what we go through, how to deal with things, how to be the men of the house, and what that really means. And I think that a lot of times, you know, you see the pressure and, you know, hey, you got to do this, you got to do that. And, you know, there are just times where men need to be able to breathe, and you need platforms where you don't feel judged, that you can just express yourself as a man.
21: Yeah, you're right about that. Well, thanks a lot, fellas, for the love, and I appreciate it. And I'm excited, man. My dad called me the other day. He's, ain't nothing to watch on TV right now. When the football going to come back? And I said, Dad, it's almost right around the corner. That's what he told me. I said, this is the peak season. There's more. At least we have the WNBA now. You got baseball. And by the way, speaking of baseball and basketball, did you guys get a chance to check out the American League? They put it on the National League. Well, they beat them 4-0. Is that right?
3: Man, got to give it up. Hey, got to get up to the kid from St. Louis winning the home run derby.
21: Oh, yeah, Morgan is his name. Jordan Walker, that's his name, Jordan Walker.
3: Great home run derby. Also, man, just to have his mother, his father, and his grandmother sitting, like, on the first row being there and supporting, man. And just, you know, good for the culture, man. I didn't even know that this kid was that, you know, as good as he is. But it's great, man, to see the All-Star game and the home run derby, which was exciting. I like it that they don't have the timer. I like the swings. I like the way their format was this year. It was very interesting.
0: Yep, the city of brotherly love, Philadelphia. They rolled out the red carpet. America celebrated 250 years. And I think that's great, you know, because it was an African-American player. As a matter of fact, he had his hat on like Ken Griffey did. He put it on backwards, you know, and he was in the zone. He's a lefty.
3: Man, I want to throw this out there since we're talking about baseball. Jackie Robinson. Did you know his wife just turned 104 years old?
0: Rachel?
3: Yes.
0: And looks good.
3: Show me. Because we talk about baseball, Jackie Robinson, and, you know, we watched the movie, but his wife is 104, and she looks good.
18: And she takes care of herself, man. She still gets around well and all of that, yeah.
0: Yes, she does. And you know what? They treat her with royalty, and they do.
3: And as they should.
0: Yeah, they definitely did. And so Branch Rickey knew what he was doing when he put him in there to represent players of color to play in the league. And we're starting to see some great things in this sport. Now, before I forget, I got to go back to the WNBA. Greg, we got to go back and close out because now we see that now I was told, this is what I was told, that you got to be careful when you guard Caitlin Clark now because they're giving her a liberty. And she scored 40 points. And, you know, it's like, I mean, have you seen her play in some of the moves? Because I think some people have been talking about it. Have you been hearing that?
3: Clay, I mean, listen, I don't care what color you are. The girl can play basketball. I mean, she can play basketball. And it's sad.

0: something y'all don't need.
1: Well, they need to make some decisions on the court to make sure that they be fair to the players. You know, definitely we're seeing that the women are getting paid. You know, they're doing some great things. You got some competition this year. I still don't know who's going to win it all. It's Minnesota has been the surprise of the whole league. So it's going to be interesting. Dallas is looking good this year. Paige Buckers, you know.
0: I can't wait for the WNBA playoffs. I know we're a long way out, but I think this is going to be one of the best WNBA playoffs in a long time.
1: I can't wait neither. So looking forward to that. All right, we got about 7 minutes left before we wrap up. We got to talk some football as well. NFL or college, fellas? Y'all tell me which one you want to deal with first. Go ahead, Greg.
2: Go ahead, Greg. Which one you want to do? I'm always going to say college.
0: Let's do college then. Let's do college. We can talk college.
1: All right, what are we looking at? Because the media days, the Big 12's already had theirs and everything. And Santori, you went down to Birmingham. And what do we see? Prairie View is for HBCU. They're one of the tops to win the SWAC.
2: SWAC West, Prairie View, SWAC East, Alabama State. When you start looking at these teams, there were a lot of storylines that came from this. And I think one of them was quarterbacks. Andrew Boddy is back for Alabama State. If that team remains healthy, they're going to be a problem to deal with. They got 9 players on the all-conference team. Prairie View in the West, while though they are the defending West champions and they are number one as they should be until somebody knocks them off, they're going to have to start a new quarterback here. They do have the co-freshman of the year coming back at running back. They've got their tight end coming back, a couple of great defensive players. But, you know, like everybody else, they lost kids to the portal. When you're successful, you're going to lose kids to the portal. I think Alabama A&M coming back this year could be a problem if they remain healthy. They probably were the most injury-riddled team last year of everybody in the SWAC. Grambling, of course, will have another quarterback in, and he was a transfer from UMass. Again, their offensive line was really beat up last year. Alexander Vigil is back for them. Jackson State, they're coming back, got a great quarterback, good kid, 6'5", really big kid, great hands, great feet. So, you know, look, the West, I think, is more wide open.
1: What about the Southern, because they have Marshall Faulk?
2: I'm going to tell you like this.
1: Did you get to see him?
2: Yes, I did. We had a chance to talk to him, as a matter of fact. The thing is with Marshall Faulk, he's not playing. You got a team that's coming back that if they start winning, they're going to be flying under the radar. You got Herman Bristol III coming back on defense. I think they only had like one player on the all-conference team, and that was Brister, who's coming back, who's going to be a great player. But I think that their first matchup, when you start talking about coming out of the gate and your first game is a conference game against Alabama State, who is the favorite in the East with probably the best quarterback in all of HBCUs this year, that's a tough game to start out with. Right away, and they're going to be playing in Mobile, in Birmingham at the Birmingham Classic. So Southern's got a tough schedule, you know. And I look at the Florida A&M; they've got a stretch there where they're going to end up playing with 3 games in 11 days, including South Carolina State on a Sunday and then the U on a Thursday. Mm. So 5 days apart, 4 or 5 days apart, they're going to be playing South Carolina State and then Miami.
1: Wow. Now, Greg, I just pulled up the notes here. I found out Michael Vick is still getting paid money from the NFL from his pension, so he's doing pretty good. They said,
0: Why wouldn't he be?
1: I'm just letting you know he's doing real good. And they said that his program at Norfolk State, the Spartans, is focusing on discipline, accountability, and player difficult. And he's going to the second set schedule. He's got former ACC standout Paul Billups II, a key transfer. And also, they're opening up on Labor Day weekend, September 5th, against the Cavaliers at Virginia.
0: Well, no. They open up, but I don't think it's Labor Day. Labor Day, they play Old Dominion.
1: Okay.
0: Labor Day, they play Old Dominion. I think the...
1: And they play Rutgers, too, and those games are on the road.
0: You know, those are money games. I think I was, you know, watching Michael Vick's special that came on BET.
1: Yeah, the coach of Vick experience.
0: Yes, and the Mike Vick coach, which was a great program. Got to give it up to his wife. His wife was the producer of that. I didn't know she did the things that she did behind the scenes for years. But I will say this. He did talk about discipline on that show. He talked about accountability, the things that you just talked about. And he said he wants people that wants to be here. I don't know what Norfolk State is going to look like.

0: this year. Last year they was what, 1-11? Only win coming against Virginia State, and they barely won that game. They're gonna have to. Michael Vick's gonna need some time. He's got to bring in the right players. He got to hit the transfer portal, see what he's going to do. But I will say this. The real HU, Howard University, I saw their new uniforms.
1: They got some new ones, huh?
0: Oh, gosh. They got some money down there in D.C. Howard is going to look good this year. On the field, and they're putting on a good product on the field as well. So I think Howard is going to be one of those teams that you're going to have to record with in the MEAC.
1: Yeah, and by the way, you're right. They will play Old Dominion, the Monarchs. It'll be on Saturday, September the 5th, and it's going to be at, what is it, SB Ballard Stadium in Norfolk, and the game will be at 6 o'clock on ESPN+. Okay?
0: The Battle of Norfolk.
1: We're going to be checking it out. Santori, we got 2 minutes left. Have you got your college football schedule already?
2: Yeah, I've got a lot of games at Grambling this year, unexpectedly. 5 games.
1: I know your wife is happy on that one.
2: Yeah, well, you know, I get another 250 if I go down the road a little bit. So, you know. I got Jackson and Tuskegee. That's going to be big. I got Jackson and Grambling. That'll be big. I have the Chicago Classic this year. I got one or two home.
1: Wait a minute, the Chicago Classic?
2: Mississippi Valley is playing Lincoln in Pennsylvania at the Chicago Classic at Soldier Field.
1: Hold it, Greg. We need to wait a minute. Now we need to get that in there.
0: Yeah, when is that, Sam?
2: Hold on. And here's the thing. I didn't know it was in Chicago. I thought it was at Valley at first. And then they say, oh, you know that that game's in Chicago. I'm like, oh, really? Okay, yeah.
1: And what's it called?
2: It's called the Chicago Classic.
1: Really?
2: Yeah. They play it every year. Grambling's played in that, so is Alcorn. And they've done a great job of surrounding that game with a lot of different events and things like that. So it's going to be interesting. Chicago Classic is going to be Valley and Lincoln September 12th. So that's week two of the season. That week zero, week one, and that's week two at Soldier Field in Chicago.
1: All right, you got that, Greg?
0: Listen, I'm riding somebody coattail. Santorio or what the BGC got to do, whatever they got to do. We got to make it happen.
2: And there's a lot of things going on. There's a marketplace. There's going to be a college fair that'll be going on the 11th. That's that Friday. Let's see what else they got. They got the fan. I think they got some kind of a fan fest that'll be going on and what have you. So, you know, look, all I know is that if I come to Chicago, I got to go either to go get Let's Get Popping or I get him some gas.
1: And they going to Soldier Field, man. I'm checking this out, man. And they got it all up. I'm on their website now. They got a lot of things going on. And the prices are reasonable to go to this game, you know. So, and I'm glad that they're going to Chicago in September. So, hey, Greg, we're going to put that information out. I just locked that page in. So, Santoria, I pray that you guys get a chance. I'll be doing high school football here in Oklahoma. My team, the Ardmore Tigers, is expected to be one of the top 10 teams in Class 4A football. So, I got to get ready. I got a lot going on. But, fellas, my time is up, and I can't wait to talk to you guys. Greg, Santoria, close us out, if you could, on the blue, orange and blue skies update. You better get it while you can. That's all I got to say.
2: Always remember, one nation, one people, peace.
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2: With your BGC Sports Network brief, I'm John James. George Pickens will play the 2026 NFL season on a one-year, fully guaranteed franchise tag worth $27.3 million. After a breakout 2025 campaign where he recorded 93 catches for 1,429 yards and 9 touchdowns, Pickens sought a long-term extension, but the Dallas Cowboys opted not to negotiate a multi-year deal this offseason. With the July 15, 2026 deadline for franchise tag players now passed, the two sides are prohibited from discussing a long-term contract until after the Cowboys' final regular season game in January 2027. Despite the lack of a long-term agreement, Pickens has reported to mandatory minicamp and stated he does not intend to hold out, emphasizing that his focus remains on winning a Super Bowl. With your BGC Sports Network brief, I'm John James.
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0: Yes, boys and girls, it's time once again for that wonderful show called the Dave Michael Sports Show. And as I like to say, hey, not only welcome back, my friend, to the show that never ends, welcome to the circus that's in town. Brothers and sisters, you know what I'm talking about. If you live anywhere near, the North Texas area, Arlington, Fort Worth, Dallas, the surrounding areas going on, and that circus is called World Cup, Cup, Cup, Cup, Cup. Yes, World Cup is in town, and it has been here now for a little over a couple of weeks, and the teams that have been here, I think it was, England and Japan, and then we had Argentina play Austria, and so you get these teams, these wave of people coming into town, staying in a hotel, seeing whatever sites they can, you know, plow into at a short period of time, and then go to a game. And then get back on an airplane, and if they follow their team, they got to follow them to the next city that they're going to be playing in, because not all the games that those teams play in the same arena or the same stadium in the next rounds or so. So, you know, they'll travel. They'll go here, they'll go there. In fact, I believe, here's an interesting matchup for you, and I have to laugh. And I think FIFA has a very, very wicked imagination and sense of humor. July the 4th, Saturday, July the 4th, not only are there going to be fireworks going off everywhere in, you know, for the 250th birthday of independence for the states, but they get to play America, the American team, United States men's team. They're going to be taking on England on July the 4th. Now, they need to rename this game the Colonies versus the King. You know, you know, and I hate to say this to the Brits. I mean, I realize that you're pretty good at soccer. And you are. There's no doubt about it. You're pretty good at the world game of football. But, I mean, we did beat you once before. And I think the stakes were very, very much higher than a gold trophy. But it's going to be the Colonies versus the Redcoats. So, and I think they're playing this at Foxborough. I think they're playing this in Massachusetts. Isn't that fitting? Isn't that just, you know, poetic whatever? But like I said, FIFA's got a wicked sense of humor. So, but anyway, if you're enjoying World Cup, fantastic. One of our coworkers here at the Big Game Christian Sports Network, Ace, is Ace Gentry, has been a volunteer at Dallas Stadium, formerly known as AT&T. But he's been a volunteer out there and, you know, an usher, people to their seats. Then at halftime, he goes into the press box and he works on stats. Well, it just so happened that one of these games, somebody asked him, can anybody do play-by-play? And he raised his hand because he does. And they said, come with us. And he goes into a radio booth and he's doing play-by-play of World Cup. Now tell me that ain't a feather in your cap. That's kind of cool. That's kind of cool. I did World Cup in 94 when they were playing in the Cotton Bowl. And they asked if anybody spoke German, and I was stupid enough to raise my hand, because I did. Very, very. Ich spreche ein kleines bisschen Deutsch. Okay, I speak a little German. But I speak enough that I understand enough that I could, you know, communicate. However, the Germans they put me with spoke English, so we didn't have a language problem. It was pretty good. Any case, so that's one circus in town. The other circus that was in town was at the beginning of the month, and that was the trial that had Anthony, what was his name, Carmelo Anthony, on trial for the murder of a 17-year-old from Memorial High School. His name was Austin Metcalf. And that trial went through, and I it's hard for me to understand the climate, if you will, of, you know, justice, and because it was from the very, very outset, from the very, very beginning of this situation, Carmelo Anthony, when he was detained, when he was put into custody by the Frisco Police Department at the time of the incident, they radioed, hey, we have the alleged suspect. He says, man, I ain't alleged. I did it. He confessed. It's on tape. It's on body cam. There's your confession. Now, could it have been thrown out of court? Maybe. But it's kind of hard when the prosecution is saying he admitted. His defense never once put Carmelo on the stand to prove his self-defense claim, which is what this whole case was about. And it came back as he was found guilty. He was sentenced to 35 years. My problem with the whole bit is his parents, Carmelo's parents, his dad, his stepmom, or it was his mom and stepdad, were not present during the announcement of guilt, nor were they there when they pronounced sentence. And yet, they had a GoFundMe, or some sort of GoFundMe, I don't know what it's actually called, where they raised $1 million for his defense. But in reality, that money was not only, because he had a public defender. That was the thing. He had a public defender. But the money went to, so they could move, because he needed a safer place. All right, I'll get you. I'll give you that. Then they bought a couple of automobiles, pricey ones. And then they claimed that their son was railroaded. Now, they've appealed, which is natural. They appealed. But even the appeal is not likely going to happen, because all the evidence faced as a guilt. And that's all it is. And for those of you that know me well enough, you understand that four words were present, four words convicted. Physical evidence never lies, because it doesn't, and it can't. The physical evidence is what put Carmelo Anthony behind bars. There is one more circus in town. And this has to do with Texas Tech and the NCAA. And his name is Brandon Sorsby. Brandon Sorsby, he was a quarterback at Texas Tech. He was a quarterback at the University of Indiana. After that, he portaled himself to Cincinnati, the University of Cincinnati, the Bearcats. Left there, went into the portal, and went to Texas Tech. Now, Sorsby's 25, 26 years of age. He's in his final year of eligibility because he was a freshman redshirt, I believe, at Indiana. However, while he was at Indiana, here's where the mess becomes really sticky. While he was at Indiana, he had a little bit of a problem. It's called gambling. He had a bad gambling problem. He gambled $90,000 on games, on football games that the University of Indiana was involved in. Didn't say that if he was actually on the field at the time, but he, and according to his representatives and his attorney and everything else, he has gone to rehab and he has, you know, done the program and he's cured. There is no such thing as a cure. When you are an addict, it is a day-by-day process. Ask any addict. There is no cure. You are, however, an addict. Now, let me go a little further beyond that. Because of this gambling problem, the NCAA laid sanctions down. And they said, you know, you're not eligible. Well, a federal judge in Lubbock, Texas, threw that ruling out and allowed Sorsby to be able to play Texas Tech. Well, doggy, let me tell you how that worked out. Every school in the Big Ten said they would not put Texas Tech on their schedule. The Big 12 was having problems within themselves. And the commissioner was having a problem trying to settle things down. But there were schools in the Big 12 that said they weren't going to put Tech on the schedule if Sorsby was playing. So, what happened? Before that ruling came down, Sorsby made a class decision. He said, you know, I'll tell you what, I'm going to apply to play for the National Football League and go into their supplemental draft. Well, let me tell you what happened just the other day. The NFL came down and said, no, we're not having a supplemental draft. Sorsby, you're out of work. Because now, here's the other thing. It was Tech that paid, I heard a weird number, like $5 million for this kid to come play for Texas Tech. They went out and got him. However, because of this situation, with the gambling situation, every school that they wanted to put on the schedule said, no, we're not doing that. We're not going to permit that. So the young man, Sorsby, said, well, I'll go play for the NFL. Well, the NFL is saying, no, we're not going to have you on this team either. And that's causing some issues. So I don't know what's going to happen with Mr. Sorsby. I can't see any team taking him right now, period. Zilch. Nada. Because of the gambling situation. I just can't see that happening. And with that being said, he's going to be out of work. Now, with Texas Tech not having him on their team, their squad, teams that said we're not putting Tech on the schedule now, will they, crawfish a bit and say, okay, now that he's gone, we'll allow it? Because that was the whole deal. They didn't want to play Tech with Sorsby on the team. Because there was gambling is gambling, period. I mean, if you want to look at, things like the Black Sox of 1919 and Pete Rose and his issues with gambling while they're playing or while they're associated with teams, the house of cards come tumbling down quickly. And so that was one of the reasons, one of the sticking points of not putting Tech on their schedule as long as Sorsby was part of that team. So now he's not. And so we'll see if they will permit and allow those teams to put him on the schedule. But you want to talk about the circus being in town, people. The only thing we're missing is the organ grinder. I'm serious. It gets a little bit sticky. And while we're talking about circus and while we're talking about all sorts of craziness, the other circus, and we're going to get into it when we come back from our little break, but the other circus is called the Dallas Mavericks / Dallas Stars, and that / is a major thing. / is everything. So stick around. When we come back on the other side of this, we will talk about what the Dallas Mavericks and the Dallas Stars are proposing to do and have decided to do. And then we're also going to talk about what the Dallas Mavericks have done, because the other night, the NBA draft. And there were some surprises. Two, at least, that we'll talk about. So stick around. A lot more coming your way right here on the Dave Michael Sports Show, along the North Texas Sports Network, as well as the Big Game Christian Sports Network.
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3: 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Mm-hmm. So Schroeder still isn't going to be, at best, a six man. I just don't see it. But, to get rid of one of your better defenders, one of the perimeter defenders at that, and then offensively he's come along into his own, and I just, that don't make sense to me. But again, who am I? I'm just a regular guy.
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16: I need help, fella. 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
15: Last thing in my argument. I'ma just name off these stats that Drake May is either first or second in quarterback situations. First in overall QBR, deep throw QBR, under pressure, on the road, when trailing, in the pocket, outside the numbers, past the sticks, zone coverage, versus the blitz, versus straight dropbacks, and versus two high safeties. He's all number one in those stats, statistically, in quarterback rating situations.
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0: back here on the Dave Michaels Sports Show. As we said before, there's more of a circus. And the circus involves the Dallas Mavericks slash Dallas Stars. Slash is a good word. The Dallas Mavericks and the Dallas Stars have decided that, you know, we don't want to play at the AAC after 2030 or 2031. I mean, folks, that's like literally only 5 years from now. And so, they have both decided that they want to leave downtown Dallas. They do. They want to leave the American Airlines Center and move north. Move north. Where they believe that, because I had this conversation with a couple of people, that the Dallas Mavericks moving north to the area where they want to go is an old mall in Dallas called Valley View Mall. They've demolished that and knocked it down. And at one time, that was going to be apartments or multi-use facilities, like apartments on the top and retailers on the bottom, and a park in the middle that was very reminiscent of that of Central Park. Yes. That's all been changed now. Because the Dallas Mavericks say, well, we want that property now. And they have the money to buy it. That's not an issue. But they're going to move to, that's North Dallas. Where that facility or that area is, that is North Dallas. And for those of you not familiar with the Dallas-Fort Worth area, allow me to, if you get a map of Dallas on Google Maps or whatever, let me tell you where it is. It's 635 Freeway, that's also known as Lyndon Baines Johnson Freeway. So it's 635 LBJ at Preston, between Preston Road and Montfort Road. So if you're looking at a map, that's where it is. That's where the old Valley View Mall used to sit. And the reason I know this place so well is when I was younger, I used to work at that mall. I mean, that's what you did when you were a kid. You worked at the mall, right? And I did. So now they knocked that down. Dallas Mavericks say, well, we'll take that property. Okay, so now you got an infrastructure that you got to put together for parking, and it's a little bit bigger area, so they'll have a little bit more parking, because with AAC, the north side of that arena was taken away. That was parking. It has been taken away by condos and apartments. And if you live there and there's a concert, a game, or whatever going on at the AAC, you need to get home early or you're going to be stuck in traffic to get home. So, in any case, I mean, there was the upside and the downside. So now the Mavericks have chosen there. The Stars are a little further north. They want to go into a city called Plano, Texas. Plano, and if you're, again, looking at Google Maps, what you need to look at is Park and the Dallas North Tollway. That's where you need to look. Because that's where a mall called Willow Bend sits. And they're going to knock that thing down and build a multi-use facility. And what the Mavericks are thinking are doing the same thing. Hotels and entertainment areas and restaurants and what have you surrounding that area at LBJ and Preston Road and Montfort. At the Tollway and Park, they're talking about multi-facility, hotel, arena, so on and so forth. Here's my problem. And I'm trying to be really realistic about this, but I realize it's fans that can afford, season ticket holders, that is, they can afford tickets, and they're in the North Dallas area. I mean, CEOs and corporations and what have you, they pretty much live north. They don't live south. They don't live beyond what I call I-30 and beyond south. That would be the Oak Cliff area of Dallas. But still, I would think that the Dallas Mavericks would be cutting part of their nose off to spite their face, because who plays basketball? Kids. And they live in the southern portion of Dallas for the most part. For the most part. I know there's some in North Dallas, and I'm not going to discount that. And there's some that live up in Allen, Plano, and, you know, Little Elm, and what have you. So this might be a little better, a little closer for them to go see a game instead of having to go all the way into downtown. So, that being said, the Mavericks, at the beginning of the month, at the end of May, beginning of June, they let go of Jason Kidd. Mutual agreement. He had, I believe, 4 years left on a contract. But they let him go. And earlier this week, the Mavericks decided to hire former Michigan coach Dusty May, who had just come off an NCAA championship. Yep. So, he's now the head man of the Dallas Mavericks. Now, they made that announcement, I believe, on Tuesday. They finalized everything. No, I'm sorry, that was on Monday. That was Monday of this week. They finalized everything. On Tuesday of this week, the NBA held their draft. Dallas Mavericks picking ninth. Dallas Mavericks make the call, and they get Morris Jones Jr. out of where? Michigan. Off of an NCAA championship. And who was his coach? Dusty May. May. And with that being said, boys and girls, does Cooper Flagg get a piece of the pie that fits? Is this a piece of that puzzle that fits? Now, here is the surprise. Late in the round, in the first round, the Mavericks, Phoenix Suns, and the New York Knicks, get together, and they get a trade put in place together. So what happens is the Mavericks get the 25th pick of the draft. That was the Knicks, because it was traded to the Phoenix Suns. Because the Phoenix Suns, all they wanted was Koa Preet. That's all they wanted. So they got him. The Mavericks get a Spaniard from España. Yeah, and for those of you who don't speak Spanish, that's Spain. They get Sergio Dela... I'm going to mess this name up. Some fierce... It's not De La Garza. That's what I wanted to say. Dave, I knew you were going to mess this up. It happens every time, man. Let's see if I can find his name and spelt correctly. Let's see. No. That's not where it is. Let me find it here. Oh, I am so sorry, folks. I am really doing my best to I want to say it right. I know his first name is Sergio. Okay? So I get that. And here we go. So Dallas made the trade. The Lakers actually picked Sergio Dellaria is his last name, Dellaria. And they then traded it to Dallas via New York. And Koa Preet got traded to Phoenix from Dallas. So Dallas had the 30th pick. They get the 25th pick with Sergio. Phoenix gets the 30th pick with Koa Preet. And guess what happens to the New York Knicks? They got nothing. No first round pick, but they get five second round picks. So the world champion, New York Knicks, will make their decision as to what they're going to do with those five second round picks. The big surprise though is that this young man Sergio was really sought after from Spain. So, you know, the Mavericks with foreign players have done well, and you know, we can sit there and talk about it. Dirk Nowitzki, the German, the big German. Then you got Luka Doncic, and he was going to be the cornerstone until 2 years ago, and the wheels fell off that tricycle. He was traded to the Lakers. And in doing that, the Mavericks somehow, someway got a first-round pick, the number one pick overall, last year, and got Cooper Flagg, who, well, basically won Rookie of the Year, as he should have. But it's still, that circus, oh, man, And it is. I hate to say this, but the Mavericks have become a circus. And Mark Cuban, not too long ago in an interview, stated bluntly he made a mistake in selling the Mavericks to the owners of a casino out of Vegas. Now, there was still talk, still a lot of rumor that the Mavericks were going to upstake a move to Vegas. And I say that was a rumor. And the reason I say that is because the governors of the NBA, they pretty much put a halt to that rumor. They squelched it very quickly. They said, no, that's not the case. That's not what's going to happen. So, with that being said, they have settled again on that piece of property in North Dallas to build an arena that will be open, they say, by 2031, which is when their contract with the AAC comes to a close, comes to an end. So we'll see. We will see how all of this will come about. All right. That being said, I'm going to say this. On the other side of this, we will skip off from the hardwood to the diamond. Oh, yes. And we will talk about the Texas Rangers and how the circus has affected them. Because it has. I'll tell you about that when we come back. On the other side of this, just too much to talk about, man. Just too much to talk about. We'll be back right after this.
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0: back here on the Dave Michaels Sports Show, and we're so glad you found it, be it on the BGC Sports Network, BGC Sports 1, BGC Sports 2, all those good places to be. And we found you, and you found us on the North Texas Sports Network. And we have some news about that, and we'll tell you a little bit about that later on in the show. In the meanwhile, the Texas Rangers wrapped up a homestand on Father's Day with a win over the San Diego Chargers. No, San Diego Padres. Dave, Chargers, come on, man. You know better. These guys wear brown. Anyway. Yeah, they played the Padres on Father's Day. They played. That was the end of a three-game set, and they won 4-3. Nathan Eovaldi gets the win. Here's the strange thing about this game. Eovaldi was kind of cruising right along, you know, having a good outing up until the fourth inning when the wheels came off of that one. And the Rangers in the bottom of the third, they get three runs on a three-run blast by Wyatt Langford. It cleared the left field fence, or actually it was in the second deck of that bowl up there. And that was not a cheap home run by any stretch of the imagination. In any case, so Langford helps put a three spot up on the board. In the top of the fourth, Eovaldi gets rocked for three runs. Now we're tied. Later in the game, Langford comes as the hero with two men on. Asona is on second. He hits a scorcher into left field, and that scores Asona, and the Rangers win this one 4-3. But with Eovaldi, let me tell you, in the second inning, he strikes out the side. Three up, three down, all on swinging strikes. And I'm thinking to myself, ooh, he's got his stuff working. Well, come the fourth inning, not so much. Yeah. So, In any case, the Rangers do win that game. Then they head on the road, and I believe they're playing 10 games. This is a 10-game road trip. So the Rangers are going to be in Miami for three. They're wrapping that up. Then they go four games in Toronto, three games in Cleveland, and then they come home on July the 2nd. Here's where it gets strange, people. They play the Detroit Tigers on Thursday the 2nd. On Friday the 3rd, they have the day off because there's a World Cup soccer game at Dallas Stadium, formerly known as AT&T. This is where the Rangers schedule really gets messed up. They've done this already. They had to do this when Minnesota was in town. They had to play a Monday, Tuesday, off Wednesday, play Thursday to finish that game up, that series up. They're doing it again. They're playing on a Thursday, taking off a Friday, playing Saturday, Sunday. By the way, time change for you folks that are so used to having to go to a Ranger game on a Sunday afternoon, that game has been moved. It's now, I believe, an hour later on the 5th, because it's going to be shown on Peacock, the NBC that's their streaming platform, right? Peacock. And so instead of a 1:35 start, it's now a 2:30 start on that Sunday against the Tigers. Saturday is a 3:05 start. And I don't know if that's because of Fox. I want to think it is. So the Rangers are going to be on TV twice, back to back. I believe they're on Fox on Saturday, and they'll be on Peacock on Sunday against the Tigers. That ought to be fun. But again, the Rangers and the Tigers, they have to... I mean, baseball players get into routines. And for those of you that have maybe played sports on any level, you know that you have a certain routine when you get ready for a game. Mentally, not just physically, but mentally, you get prepared for a game. And when you have a split like this, where it's like, okay, we're in town, we're going to play a three-game set, but we're playing here, and then we're off, and then we pick up two games. Or we've played two games, and we're off, and we play the final game. Either way, it kind of messes, unless it's a rain delay, or, you know, you get rained out, which happens, true, usually in those instances, though, the next day you're usually playing a doubleheader to make up for the game. And I don't know why, but Major League Baseball has pretty much, I'm not going to say they put a kibosh on it, but how often do you see doubleheaders in Major League Baseball? You don't. Mainly because the players' union said, no, we don't want to play. Two things would happen if you played doubleheaders. It would shorten how many days the season would go. You would end that season probably in September, and a little bit early in September. And when I say early, I'm talking like, you know, around the 17th, 19th day of the month. Your playoffs can begin then, the last week in September into October. Now, with the way the playoff schedule is set, you're still going to be playing the World Series at the end of October. Possibly 1st or 2nd of November. For me, that's a little late. I mean, you've crashed the party of the NFL. I get it. You've also crashed the beginning of both the NBA and the NHL. Because at one point in October, November, you got all four sports going at once. And I'm thinking, you know, if you're baseball, why wouldn't you want the stage all to yourself and not split that up? You know, I'm just saying. Why wouldn't you? But in any case, so the Rangers, and now the Rangers, because this is the end of June, almost beginning of July, guess what's coming up, people? Trade deadline. Rumors are flying. The rumor mill for the Rangers have been just scorched. And what is the one thing they're talking about? They're talking about Corey Seager. That's what they're talking about. Now, I've heard from Mike Young, the general manager, president and general manager of the team. And he's pretty much put a kibosh on that rumor. He said, no, we're not going to be, he's not up for sale. He's not going anywhere. Depending on the deal you can get, what's the old adage, man? Money talks. Can they pull the deal? Would they be able to pull the trigger on that? You know, that's what I'm thinking. So if the Rangers could pull off the deal where they will let go of Corey, what will that do for them? So that's one of the things that could be on the table. I'm not certain about the other. I mean, there's some other players that possibly. I mean, Zeke Duran might be a name that's thrown out there. Evan Carter's name might show up as trade bait, but it's still, I mean, again, rumor is a rumor is a rumor. And until you see it, until it's in my hand, until I see it on paper, none of this matters. None of it matters because a rumor is just that. And I've had this discussion with other young writers and broadcasters, young people who say, well, you know, so-and-so is saying this and so-and-so is saying that. Well, they can say it all they want. Until the trigger is pulled, it ain't real. And it might be something for you to talk about. It might be something for you to grasp onto. But the facts are facts. They haven't happened yet. And because they haven't happened yet, you know, all you're doing is conjecture. All you're doing is throwing names out there. You know, again, I've heard these rumors too. They've filtered up to where, you know, to me and to others in the press box. But I'm just, I just said, what you're telling me is not reality. And because it's not reality, it's not happening just yet. You can talk about rumor all you want, and you can throw names all you want, and at times scare people all you want. But, you know, until someone pulls the trigger and actually pulls it off, it ain't happening. I mean, how do you feel about that? Do you follow rumors? And, let me take that a step beyond baseball, if you will, about rumors. We've heard rumors right and left throughout the entire trial and case going back to that Carmelo Anthony situation. There were a lot of rumors going on, a lot of, you know, misleading information coming out from that camp. And I'm sorry to tell you this, but again, unless it's real, I don't believe it. And, you know, I listened. I was not at the trial. I'm going to tell you that right now. I was not privy to go to the trial. However, I did have friends who were inside the courtroom, who were journalists, and they were able to state facts and what had been said and what was said and what witnesses were pulled. Again, the rumor mill outside that courtroom was a total circus. Inside that courtroom, what I was getting fed from friends who were journalists and were physically there, it was a different story altogether. So, there again, rumors versus facts, and be it in the sporting world of any of the sports, football, basketball, baseball, or in real life, you know, a rumor. I just saw a rumor the other day on social media. Here's one for you people. Are you ready? I heard through the grapevine, and it was on social media, so it's got to be true, right? Right? After Bruce Willis passed away at the age of 70, thank you so very much for playing. No, the man's still alive and kicking. Yeah, I know he's got health issues. So does Michael J. Fox, for that matter. But neither one are gone. And I've seen in social media where, you know, stage actor and film actor is dead, you know. And that's the headline. You go in, it's a clickbait. That's all it is. That's all it is. It's a clickbait. All right. When we come back, we are going to discuss a change that is imminent and happening for us on the North Texas Sports Network. And we'll tell you more about that on the other side of this. This is the Dave Michael Sports Show. You can hear it on the Big Game Christian Sports Network, as well as the North Texas Sports Network.
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However, that is going to be changing, because when you go to myntsn.com, there is a button that says Listen Live, and it takes you to another Plex. Now, here's the situation with Meridex. I just got notified earlier this week, and I'm not a happy camper about this, just to let you know, because I've been with this company since 2009. They've been our platform for our the games that we broadcast, be it high school football, basketball, Texas Collegiate League, Continental Baseball League, whatever the case may be. They were there. The Byron Nelson, the Cotton Bowl Classic, that was where we did all of our live shots, all of our live shows. And I was just informed come August of this year, they will no longer be. And they were bought two years ago. They were bought by a company called Stax Sports. And Stax had an office here in the Plano area. I mean, they had a whole lease of a property and building, and I went to it because I needed to do some. I had to do some housekeeping, meaning I had to pay a bill that I was not being able to. And for whatever reason, they said they're not there. Doors are locked. The lease was empty. You have to think where my mind went. I mean, I was racing at 90 miles an hour. Finally get a hold of one individual. He says, okay, we can go here and you make a payment here. Well, now I made a payment. Here comes, let me note. If you use Meridex, you get the same note. And they're going to be closing down the site. They leave you a link, a hyperlink, and we can download all of our archives, which I will be doing. All of our archives will be saved and put away. Lady A and I both are in search of another platform that we can use. Now, there's a couple of platforms we're looking at, one of which happens to be YouTube, by the way. So we're not going away. We're just not sure which direction we're going to be going in. But, you know, when you've been with somebody since 2009, you know, that's almost, I mean, not quite. I mean, I know it's not quite 20 years. But, you know, still, we've been with them for a long time. And there's over 1,000, well, I'm almost certain it's well over 1,000 broadcasts that we've done since 2009. Again, we're having to download all those archives. And part of those archives, I'm going to tell you, there's some sort of corruption because I can't hear all of them. A couple of them are very close to me. Two, in fact, I can name right now that I, for whatever reason, I'm not able to hear them in the archives. And this is me talking to you, not just a fan. You know, this is the guy who owns it. And one is the memorial we did for our friend Doc Moorfield in May of 2020 when he passed away. That memorial that both Lady A and I were on and did, can't hear it. The other one is state semifinal football game between the Allen Eagles and the Skyline Raiders that was at Ford Stadium on the campus of SMU, and I want to say it was 2014. Can't hear it. And I'm here to tell you, and that game was done with Cedric Bailey. And let me tell you something, that was a fun football game to broadcast, and we did. We had a blast, but we can't hear it. So I'm hoping when we download these archives that –

it's their system and not that we lost the entire audio. I'm crossing fingers. I'm also a realist, saying if you can't hear it here, how in the world are you going to hear it there? So I'm not sure. But we're going to be downloading all of our archives, and we will save them, and we will upload them to whatever format we're going to use, so all of our archives will be able to be heard. For those of you that like to listen to old shows or to games or whatever we've done, you'll be able to hear them. They're not going to go away. We're looking again at different streaming formats. And again, Lady A and I are looking at a YouTube channel that we are going to do. We're going to be doing some video shows. That's one of our goals, is setting up our studio, which is my office. Listen, Lady A went on a spending spree with, I don't know, it wasn't Amazon, I promise you that. But she bought video cameras, ring lights, backdrops, the whole smack, and a new board that we've been using, that's mainly, I mean, this thing's huge. I love it. It's huge. But, you know, part of the, what we are looking at is the format that we can actually do a video live show for you. And Lady A is going to be getting in here doing some shows herself. Not sure. Well, I do know. We're going to be doing some what I would call active social you know, not when I say active, I don't mean that in a way that you're thinking. It's more about, you know, making social consciousness shows and bringing things to light, talking about things. Lady A is extremely, incredibly intelligent, and she pretty much knows a lot of things. And though she hates to be called a know-it-all, she does. She hates that. So don't say that. But she does know a lot. And at times knows a lot more than I do. Though there are people, Charles Boyd and Cedric Bailey and others who have been, you know, privy to my broadcasts, will say, Dave, were you actually there when baseball was invented? I mean, you are that old, right, Dave? So you know, were you there when the first football game was played, you know, between Rutgers and Penn? No. Or Princeton, rather. Princeton. No. Are you sure? But in any case, no, I wasn't around in the early 1900s. I certainly wasn't around the 1800s. I know I'm old, but, you know, and I was around when the earth was cooling and pterodactyl airlines were flying. And trust me, that's an old joke that I used to use on my mom. Yes, my mother was a travel agent. I know I've told this story before. My mother was a travel agent, used to say that she booked airline flights on pterodactyl airlines. Listen, my mother was my travel agent for all my guilt trips, and I went first class. Just saying. In any case. Oh. So, those are the things happening with us on our end. And we're going to do the best that we can to make sure that we get all of our shows downloaded and archived, and have the ability to have it play back for you, either on a new streaming platform, or, like I said, maybe we are going to open up that YouTube channel, and we might be able to do that there. In either case, we're going to be excited about it and having a great time doing it. In the meanwhile, you know what that means. We got to put this in the history books. That's it. We want to say thank you to our producer, Lady A. Also want to say thank you to the guys at the Big Game Christian Sports Network, Daryl Day, and everybody involved there for being a part of it. And most importantly, we want to thank you, because as Chris Arnold once told me, without you, there is no us. So until the next time, class is dismissed. I'm Dave Michaels. So long, everybody.

0: Sports Network Brief. I'm Christian Spokes. That's it. It's all over. As Spain claimed their second FIFA World Cup title by defeating Argentina 1-0 in a grueling final at the New York, New Jersey Stadium. The match was defined by Spain's tactical dominance as they outshot Argentina 20-3 and controlled the majority of possession. After 90 minutes of deadlock, the breakthrough finally arrived in the 106th minute of extra time when substitute Ferran Torres buried a volley into the roof of the net. Despite a heroic performance from goalkeeper Emiliano Martinez, who set a final record with 12 saves, Argentina could not overcome Spain's relentless pressure. With your BGC Sports Network Brief, I'm Christian Spokes.
1: With your BGC Sports Network Brief, I'm Jonna Jackson. The death of 18-year-old Nolan Wells, a recent graduate from Ocean Springs, Mississippi, has sparked significant public attention, legal scrutiny, and community calls for transparency. For the 4th of July, Wells traveled to Horn Island, a remote barrier island off the Mississippi coast, with a group of friends. While his friends returned to the mainland, Wells allegedly remained on the island. He was reported missing shortly thereafter. Wells' parents, represented by civil rights attorney Ben Crump, have consistently questioned the narrative provided by his friends. However, key inconsistencies were cited by the family, with friends initially claiming Wells chose to stay on the island to talk to a girl. The Jackson County Sheriff's Department has stated that, while they have not ruled out any possibilities, they have not yet found evidence of foul play. Authorities have urged patience while they process forensic, digital, and eyewitness evidence. With your BGC Sports Network Brief, I'm Jonna Jackson.
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0: It's time to put on the pads, turn on the lights. Hello, everyone, and welcome to the best sports show on the internet here on the BGC Sports Network as we start our football preview for this year, for 2026. Dave Campbell's magazine is out now. Be sure and go by and pick up one and read about all the high school and college football in the state of Texas. Nice little article about Crowley. We'll talk about that later on in a couple of weeks. But let's get started with the college. Let's do the SEC first. Let's start off with the Texas Longhorns. Texas last year went 10-3, losing to Ohio State, losing to Georgia, and also losing to Florida. But they did beat Michigan in the Citrus Bowl to finish 10-3. Now, an improved offensive line and supporting cast around Arch Manning, combined with an aggressive scheme installed by new defensive coordinator Will Muschamp, they could go undefeated. They really could. They could run the table, or the defense doesn't work out, and they could go 7-5. Now, here is the schedule for Texas. They'll open up home against Texas State, home against Ohio State, home against UTSA, their first road trip at Tennessee in Knoxville, first time Texas has ever been to Neyland Stadium, and then Oklahoma in Dallas on the third. They get Florida at home as the Gators come to Austin, Ole Miss at home, Mississippi State at home, then two road trips in a row at Missouri, at LSU at Tiger Stadium, and then home against Arkansas for Senior Day, and then at A&M for Thanksgiving. Now, Dave Campbell says 10-2, we're going to lose to Ohio State and A&M. I don't know about that. I think we can beat A&M this year, but we'll have to see. We don't play Georgia. We don't play Alabama. We don't play Auburn. So we don't play Vanderbilt or Kentucky. So we'll see what Texas does. Now, looking at some of the players, of course, Arch Manning will be your quarterback. Watch out for Malik Brown at running back. He is a 5'9", 191 senior, has a chance to do real, real well this year. His receivers, they're loaded with Wingo and Coleman. Also, Mosley the fourth is back. Tight end is Nick Townsend out of Decaney. Tell you what, Texas is just loaded. They've got a chance to do something now. Brown last year rushed for 1,141 yards and four touchdowns and averaged 6.1 yards at Arizona State. He is a transfer from Arizona State here to Texas. We need a running back. So we will see just what happens as far as Texas is concerned. But I really think if they can beat Ohio State at home, they can run the table. Again, no Alabama, no Georgia until the SEC title games. The biggest game, of course, is Ohio State. The trap game, though, is Arkansas. Texas three out of the last four games are on the road. Arkansas is at home. We'll see what happens there. And then upset alert, they got to be careful going to Tiger Stadium. Never been there. It's been a long time if they have again. The last time these two teams met was 2019 when Joe Burrow was quarterback and LSU beat Texas in Austin. So we'll see what, you know, again, I think if Texas can beat Ohio State at home, it'll be in Austin. It'll be hot. The heat may get to Ohio State, and we'll see what happens. But I think if Texas can beat Ohio State, I think they can run the table. Tell you what, Jamarian Carlton, watch him, a defensive end from Temple at Texas. He can play. Also, running back Jet Walker from Georgetown. Texas is loaded. They are just loaded, and we'll have to see what happens. Let's go down to College Station, talk about the Aggies. Last year went 11-2. They went all the way undefeated until they played Texas, and Texas shut them up 27-17. And then they lost to Miami 10-3. But before that, they did beat Notre Dame at Notre Dame. They did beat Auburn. They went to Arkansas and won by three. They won at LSU. Again, they did not play Georgia, did not play Alabama. They did beat Auburn. So we'll see. Now, their schedule this year, they will be home against Missouri State, home against Arizona State. That could be a good game. Arizona State, not a bad little ball club. Then home against Kentucky. Then they go to LSU, Tiger Stadium. That's September 26th. Back home to take on Arkansas. Then at Missouri. Then a non-conference game with the Citadel. Why? I have no idea. Then they go to Alabama. That's October the 24th. Then they go to South Carolina. Come back home for Tennessee. Go to OU. And then Texas. LSU will be tough. Alabama will be tough. Texas, of course, will be tough. I think they got a chance to, the prediction is 9-3 with losses to OU, Alabama, and LSU. The biggest game, of course, is Texas. A&M has not won since 2010. Mike Elko is now 0-2 against Steve Sarkisian. A&M's schedule is rough, so beating Texas may get A&M back to the college football playoff. Trap game, though, is Kentucky. First-year coach Will Stein of the Wildcats. This is early. It is at home. It's at Kyle Field, so we'll see. And then at Oklahoma, listen to this schedule for A&M in November. At South Carolina, could be tough, but they should win that. Home against Tennessee, that'll be tough. At OU, and then Texas. Wow, we'll see. Let's talk about some of the players, of course. Marcel Reed, great quarterback last year, just had some tough games against Texas and Miami, but a great quarterback. He can run, he can throw. He threw 13 touchdowns last year, but only 11 interceptions in nine games. We will see. Running back is Reuben Owens for A&M. Out of El Campo. Mario Craver is one of the receivers out of Birmingham, Alabama. Ashton Roman, also a receiver. And Isaiah Horton, tight end, is Houston Thomas, homegrown out of College Station. So we shall see about A&M this year. On defense, they could be pretty good. They really do. They had 3.31 sacks per game. They have a good defensive line led by C.J. Mims and also D.J. Hicks. Linebackers are Ray Connie and Damian Sanford. And then the secondary is Marcus Ratliff and Dalton Brooks. So we'll see about A&M. If they can, like last year, they got on a roll. Again, they went 11-2, losing their last two games to Texas and Miami in the college football playoffs. I think if they can get one loss before they go to Alabama, they got a chance. But then they still have to play Tennessee, OU, and Texas. So we'll see about A&M this year. It's going to be tough. Let's go now to the Big 12, where Texas Tech is picked to win the Big 12. But let's start off with Baylor. Baylor this year got a chance. I think they've got a chance this year. What they're going to do is win early. They go to play Auburn first, then Prairie View A&M, Louisiana Tech, and Colorado. Then at Arizona State, that's a conference game, and then TCU at home, at Kansas, at Central Florida, home against Iowa State, then at BYU, Texas Tech at home, and then at Houston. Man, they've got to beat Auburn. They've got to start out quick because Arizona State is in October. They need to go undefeated in September. Right now the magazine has them going 6-6, 4-5 with losses to Auburn, Arizona State, TCU, and then losing their last three at BYU, Texas Tech, and at Houston. Biggest game, of course, TCU. No two teams in Texas have played more against each other than Baylor and TCU. And this is Baylor coming off an open week after Arizona State. Dave Aranda is 1-5 against the Horned Frogs, and he needs a win, probably to keep his job. The trap game, though, is Central Florida at Central Florida. Knights were 5-7 last year and only 2-7 in the Big 12. Scott Frost back at Central Florida, where he did so well early. Baylor won this matchup last year 30-3. This contest is on the road for Baylor. And then the upset alert, Texas Tech. They host Texas Tech, the defending Big 12 champions. That's November 21st. It's going to be cold. Dave Aranda is 2-1 against Joey McGuire. Best case scenario for Baylor, they added T.J. Lagway from Florida, 10-2. If they get off to a good start, worst case is 4-8, and they'll be looking for a new coach. Of course, last year Baylor went 5-7. Some of the players to watch for the Bears, D.J. Lagway, again, the quarterback from Florida, transferred back to Baylor. He's out of Willis. Running back is Dawson Pendergrass. Needs to get a little better. Pendergrass, I thought last year, did okay. He only rushed for 671 yards. Now, he did miss last year because of an injury, but he had 671, as I said, in 2024, and he's expected to be the lead back. Watch out for Gavin Freeman, a receiver, and also Lewis Brown, the fourth tight end. Going to have some question marks, but the offensive line should be good enough for Baylor. Now, on defense, this is the problem. They gave up 32 points last year, ranked 122nd in the FBS, and only second to last behind Oklahoma State. Baylor only had 12 sacks. Baylor forced 11 turnovers. They got to get better on defense. I'm saying 7-5, maybe. If not, then you're going to have a coaching change down at Waco. Let's go a little further south to the Houston Cougars. What a season it was last year for Willie Fritz. That's what he does. He builds programs. He wins at programs. He did it at Georgia Southern. He did it at Sam Houston State. He did it at Tulane. Now he's doing it at Houston. What a season last year. 9-3. Their only losses was to Texas Tech, West Virginia, and TCU. They did beat LSU in the Texas Bowl, 38-35. Their schedule looks like this. Oregon State at home, Southern at home, then at Texas Tech. They go to Texas Tech early this year before it gets cold. Then at Georgia Southern, home against Central Florida, at K-State, home against Oklahoma State, then at Utah, then home against Cincinnati, at Colorado, at West Virginia, and then home against Baylor. Notice no Rice is on there. How about that? Rice and Houston not playing this year. Biggest game, of course, Texas Tech. They get them early. We'll see what happens with that game. A win will propel the Cougars to a Big 12 title picture. Trap game is Oklahoma State. The home game against Oklahoma State and new coach Eric Morris, which takes over after leading North Texas to 12 wins last year, falls trips to Kansas State and Utah. Last year, the Cougars lost at home to West Virginia. Upset alert. This is tough. Going to Utah is tough, especially in October. We'll see what happens there. Tell you what, the book picks them 9-3. I could see 9-3, maybe 10-2. I think they got a chance to beat Texas Tech. I think they can beat K-State on the road. Utah is going to be tough, so we'll see what happens there. Now, Connor Wegman, the starter quarterback for Houston. Wow, what a season he had last year. Just unbelievable. Running back is Mekhi Hughes. What a season he had as well. They're going to have fun. They're going to have fun. Wegman last year threw for 2,705 yards and 12 touchdowns. Plus, he can run the ball with 700 yards. So that's going to be fun. Amir Thomas and Trent Walker, wide receivers for Houston. They got a chance this year. They really do. Watch out for Darrell True, a right tackle from Lebanon, Indiana, 6'6", and 300 pounds. So we shall see about Houston. I think they got I really do. I think they got a chance. TCU, let's talk about those Horned Frogs. TCU last year went 9-4, lost to Arizona State, lost to K-State, then lost two in a row to Iowa State and BYU, but didn't beat USC in the Alamo Bowl, so they got a win. They open up in Ireland. Yep, they got to go across the pond to take on North Carolina. They'll win that one. Then Grambling State and Arkansas State at home before they go to UCF. Then BYU at home. That's a big game right there. If they knock off BYU, they got a chance because then they go to Baylor. And then home against West Virginia and Kansas, at Arizona, home against K-State, home against Utah, and then at Texas Tech. I think there's two big games for TCU. Baylor on the 17th at Waco, and then Texas Tech as they close out the regular season in Lubbock. It's going to be cold. It's going to be windy. If they can get by BYU, they got a chance this year. I think Sonny Dykes, of course, new offensive coordinator, Kendall Briles left for South Carolina. I think TCU's got a chance this year to maybe surprise some people. We'll have to wait and see. Now, their biggest game, of course, as I said, Tech and Baylor. Trap game, though, is West Virginia. Central Florida and West Virginia feel like only surefire wins for TCU on the Big 12 schedule, but you got to be careful because West Virginia and then Kansas and then Arizona. Upset alert, BYU bullied TCU last year 44-13. TCU can get revenge the first Saturday in October. The book says 8-4. I could see 9-3, maybe 10-2 for Sonny Dykes. Jaden Craig will be the quarterback for TCU this year. Jeremy Payne will be his running back. Jordan Dyer and Ed Small are receivers. Tight end will be Kamoran Pimpton out of North Crowley. Ben Whitfield will be the left tackle out of Duncanville. Watch out for Witten Van Hoy out of Benton, Louisiana, 6'6", 320 on that offensive line. Defensively, TCU's got to get some more turnovers. They didn't have enough turnovers last year, and that's what really, really hurt. So we'll see what happens with the Horned Frogs and Sonny Dykes. Texas Tech. Let's talk about Texas Tech before we go to a break. Boy, you talk about this, that, and the other. What a season they had last year. 12-1. Went undefeated until they lost to Oregon 23-0. They beat teams like Oregon State. They beat Utah. They beat Houston. They beat everybody last year. Won the Big 12 over BYU 34-7. Their biggest game, I believe, is TCU. We'll get to that in a minute. They play home against Abilene Christian, at Oregon State, home against Houston. That'll be tough. Home against Sam Houston, then at Colorado, home against Arizona State, at Cincinnati, home against Arizona and West Virginia, at Oklahoma State and Stillwater, at Baylor, and then home against TCU. They are predicted to go 10-2, their biggest game. TCU on the 28th. Trap game is Oklahoma State. and Upset Alert will be at Baylor. When we come back, we'll talk a little bit more about Texas Tech and keep it going. This is the best sports show on the internet here on the BGC Sports Network. Don't you go away. If you'd like to get in touch with me, glittle29@yahoo.com, glittle29@yahoo.com. 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We'll have more college football right after this.
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1: Welcome back to the best sports show on the internet here on the BGC Sports Network. We're continuing our football preview with Texas Tech, looking at the offense for Texas Tech. It's going to be Will Hammond will be the quarterback, we think, for Texas Tech. Cam Dickey will be his running back. Coy Aiken out of Stephenville will be one receiver. Kenny Johnson out of Pennsylvania will be one. We'll have to see. Again, Texas Tech did real well until they played Oregon and got whipped 23-0. 93 plays that went for 20 yards or more was the best in the Big 12 and third most in college football. They scored 39 points a game. Their percentage getting in the red zone was 55%. That's not too bad, but that needs to get up and gets better. We'll have to wait and see. Brendan Sorsby's ineligibility was in question. He's not playing at Texas Tech, so you can forget about him. So Tech, again, going into the season, will have a new quarterback. And we'll see just how they do with that high-flying offense. Now, on defense, I tell you what, they only allowed 11.8 points per game. Number of tackles loss was 105. That's pretty good. Fourth in the Big 12. Adam Trick, he is a transfer. He will replace two great seniors that left last year, along with A.J. Holmes. Ben Roberts will be a linebacker. Brendan Jordan out of Mansfield will be one secondary. And also Will Carroll out of Australia will be the punter this year. They love them punters. That's from Australia. We'll see. I think the slip-up game could be Oklahoma State, could be West Virginia with a new coach. We'll have to wait and see. I'm going to say 9-3, but I think Texas Tech could be in the hunt for a Big 12 championship, depending on what happens with everything else. All right, let's now go to the ACC. Let's talk about SMU. What a season it was last year for the Mustangs on the Hilltop, as last year they go 9-4. Losing to Baylor in double overtime, losing to TCU, and then lost a tough one to Wake Forest, and then lost to Cal. They did win their bowl game against Arizona in the Holiday Bowl, 24-19. SMU again went 9-4. Best case scenario for the Mustangs, they get 11-1. Worst case, they go 6-6. They added, of course, Riley Dodge left South Lake Carroll to be on the SMU staff. They open up at Florida State. That's a conference game. They can win that. Then home against UC Davis, at Louisville on the 19th, home against Missouri State on the 26th, home against Boston College on the 3rd, then home against Virginia, then home against Cowboy. A lot of home games for SMU this year. At Syracuse on the 31st, home against Virginia Tech. That'll be a tough one. Wake Forest on the 14th, at Notre Dame, and at Stanford. The book says 9-3. I could see 9-3. This game won't count. The Notre Dame game won't count, but it will help SMU get another chance for a program-defining win. They have to go to South Bend. SMU's already beaten Clemson, Miami, and Florida State since the move to the Power Four rankings. Trap game, though, is Stanford, the last game. You better have something locked up before you go there. Texas or SMU should win that game. And upset alert, at Louisville on the 19th, they get them early. That's one of the losses Dave Campbell says that SMU will lose to. So we'll see. But SMU has got some outstanding numbers. What a great season it was for Kevin Jennings out of South Oak Cliff. Threw for 3,641 yards. But the problem was he did throw 13 interceptions. He's got to do better than that. Raphael will be his running back out of Naples, Florida. Ymir Knight is one receiver. Jalen Cooper is another. Jalen Hale out of Longview is also a receiver. Tight end will be Randy Pittman Jr. out of Panama City. SMU's got a chance this year. They can light it up. We'll have to wait and see. Defensively, though, they only forced 28 turnovers, but they did have 18 interceptions. That is a school record. They allowed only 33 points a game. That has to come down this year. But they did get 2.62 sacks per game. That'll have to go up. I think SMU got a chance to go 10-2. I think if they can beat Louisville and take care of Virginia Tech, they got a chance. At Notre Dame will be very, very tough. So we'll see just what happens with SMU. But it should be a fun year with SMU. Let's go to the American Conference now. And let's talk a little bit about North Texas with a new coach in Neil Brown. Used to be the head coach at West Virginia. What a season it was last year for the Mean Green. Averaged 45 points last year. 45 of 30 yards or more plus in plays. They went 12-2 last year, losing to South Florida and then losing Tulane. They did win their bowl game, beating San Diego State 49-47. This is going to be tough this year. North Texas starts out at Indiana, the defending national champions, home against UNLV, and then at Texas State, and then home against Houston Christian, at Tulsa, home against Charlotte, at Navy, home against FAU, home against Rice, at UTSA, at Tulane, then home against UAB. I don't know if they can beat Indiana. I don't think they can. UNLV, that's going to be a shootout, and then go to San Marcos. We'll see what happens. It's a great hire. Neil Brown is a good coach. He's won at this level. He knows how to win. It's going to take a little bit. What happens if they start 0-3? Fan base is going to get a little upset. If they go 2-1, then they've got a chance this year, but they've got to win conference games early. Their first conference game hard will be at Navy. That's always tough playing in Annapolis, but we'll see what North Texas can do. The best chance is 8-4 if they can weather that first three or four games. Worst is 4-8. It'll be Tavian Jackson at quarterback for North Texas. Josiah Martin out of Denton Guyer is one receiver. Baron Tipton out of Capel is another. We'll see. We'll see what the Mean Green do. They got a chance this year. If they can start off very, very quick, watch out for Aiden Little out of Lake Highlands. No relation. He is a safety. He brings athleticism from a good background and winning a district title for Lake Highlands when he was in high school. So we'll see about North Texas. How about Rice? The Rice Owls. Let's talk about Rice. Last year they went 5-8, lost to Houston. They're not playing them this year. Lost to Navy, FAU, and UTSA. They did beat UConn. They lost to North Texas 58-24. They did lose in the Armed Forces Bowl to Texas State 41-10. Rice opens up home against Houston Christian. Then they go lose to Notre Dame. Yes, they will lose to Notre Dame easily. They will play home against Western Michigan. That'll be should be a win. Then at Fresno State, then home against UTSA, at East Carolina, home against Tulsa, at FAU, at North Texas, home against Tulane, at Temple, and then home against Army. Boy, it's tough. Well, they're going to lose to Notre Dame. If they can find a way to beat Fresno State and UTSA and get back-to-back wins before they go to East Carolina, they have a chance this year offensively. Not a bad season. They only average 19 points a game. That's got to come up. Time of possession, though, was 32 minutes. That has to go up. Average numbers of rushing attempt, 49 per game because they are an option team. Quentin Jackson, a running back out of North Crowley, is at Rice. He will do well. Ja'Cory Brown is the quarterback out of Valdosta, Georgia. Let's see here. Ben Grice is the slot out of Atlanta. We'll see. We'll see if this offense now under the second year can do it. Defensively, they got to play a lot better. They allowed 35 plays of 30 yards or more. You can't do that. They did have 25 sacks, though, and so we'll see. That's not bad, but they got to get it up. So we'll see what happens to Rice. I think they've got a chance to maybe go 6-6 and go to a bowl game. But if they lose early, say to Western Michigan and then Fresno, it's going to be a long year for Rice. But we'll see. We'll see what happens. Rice somehow now and then will pull out a miracle and beat somebody that they're not supposed to beat. Let's go to UTSA. I'll tell you what, we'll stop there and we'll start UTSA next week on the college side. Let's now get ready for the high school side. We'll go over the top 20 in 6A and then work our way down through the districts. We'll try to get to District 6 or 7, 6A, and then keep it going. But it is time for football. Don't forget, Crowley, Cedar Hill, August 28th, 7 o'clock, right here on the BGC Sports Network. Coach's Edge starts at 6:50 with Carlos Lynn, the head coach of the Crowley Eagles. Okay, let's go now to the high school part of the show here on the Best Sports Show on the Internet. Let's go over the 6A rankings. According to Dave Campbell's Texas Football, Waxahachie, the number one team in the state. Yes, we have to play them late in October. Galena Park North Shore at number two. We don't have to play them anymore. Sheldon King is number three. North Crowley dropped to number four. They were number two last year. Duncanville or Humble Summer Creek is in at five. Duncanville in at number six. Allen number seven. South Lake Carroll with a brand new coach, number eight. Denton Guyer in at number nine. Dickinson is in at number 10. Humble Estosita in at number 11. Capel Cowboys are in at number 12. San Antonio Johnson at 13. Katy Tigers at 14. 15 is Fort Bend Ridge Point. Alito, who moves up from 5A to 6A, is at 16. They are 14-1 last year. The Woodlands College Park in at 17. Longview Lobos out in East Texas in at 18. Lake Travis at 19. And Cibolo Steel at 20. So let's start the district predictions. Let's go to Class 2-6A. That's out in West Texas, where Odessa Permian is picked to win the district, followed by Midland Lee, San Angelo Central, Midland, and then Odessa. Now, Odessa Permian last year was 11-2, won the district championship. The Panthers return a lot of talent from a squad that made the deepest playoff run in 8 years, and the mojo swagger is now back. Permian can run multiple defensive or different offensive styles and a stout defense. Coach Ellison sees the play of the offensive line as being one of the team's strengths as the return of quarterback Caden Vickers, who's 6'1 and weighs 180. Permian should be a good ball club this year. Midland Lee, pick number 2. Clint Hartman is the head coach. Last year, they went 6-6, 4-1 in district play. The Rebels will have an explosive offensive attack this year with weapons all over the field. Coach Hartman says junior Jabraylon Anders at wide receiver is highly talented and goes a step further in praising his running skills and also his route running skills. Quarterback Reeves, that is J.P. Reeves, 5'11", 184, and also Mendoza. They are the top two quarterbacks. They will alternate. Midland Lee also has a pair of signal callers that can bring different dynamics to the field. Reeves is a three-year starter who has a big arm and lets it fly, while Mendoza can use his feet and extend plays. Defensively, they'll be very, very good thanks to linebacker Lorenzo Carrillo, 5'9", 192, runs a 4'7". He's physical and leaving his mark on opponents' running back. San Angelo Central Bobcats, 8-4 last year. Despite having a loss of experience in graduation, the Bobcats enter the fall with experience all over the roster. Micah Smith is their quarterback, 6'1", 185. Threw for 2,281 yards last year, 27 touchdown passes. He brings toughness to a backfield and is a smart playmaker. Running back is Johnson. That is Zavon Johnson, 5'11", 225. He's not bad. He can. He doesn't shy away from contact, and he has a great vision in and around the area. Ethan Boyd will lead the offensive line, 6'4", 305 pounds. He did not allow a sack last year, and Central will need him up front. Defensively, the Bobcats will lean heavily on Tucker Beatty, their linebacker, 6'4", 220 pounds. Midland, the Bulldogs, last year went 3-7. Midland poised to have a good run for the next two seasons, as Coach Fortune says that the sophomore and junior classes are now loaded with talent and enter the year with a chip on their shoulder, and they look for the program's first outright district championship since 1951. To make that a reality, the Bulldogs are going to have to need big years out of their seniors. Carson Hamm, defensive back, 5'10", 170, and the offensive line led by Jesus Garcia, 6'2", 270. Holt Howard is the quarterback for the Bulldogs. He started the final three games as a sophomore, and the Bulldogs are excited about potential once he gets a full year of leading the offense. And finally, Odessa, the Broncos, led by Eric Hartman, 1-9 last year as he enters his third year leading the Broncos. Coach Hartman's got a group of leaders that embrace the culture change throughout the program. Odessa had a great offseason and expect to rack non-district wins to gain confidence before they start challenging for a playoff berth. Colby Baldonado is a wide receiver tight end. He was an all-state selection as a tight end as a sophomore. Coach Hartman is looking for him to build upon this fall. So Class 2-6A is Permian, Midland Lee, San Angelo Central, Midland, and Odessa. Class 3-6A, no more Crowley in this one as we get moved. Alito on top, followed by Arlington Bowie, Lamar and Arlington High. Arlington Martin, number 5, Sam Houston, number 6, Weatherford in at 7, and the Granbury Pirates, who move up from 5A to 6A, in at number 8. Robbie Jones, for the first time since 2007-2008, they've gone two straight years without making a state title, and just because they're making the 6, they don't think the Bearcats can be counted out. Jones says now the expectations and standards remain the same. The defense will be a strength for the Bearcats this year. Tymon Meeks, who had 94 tackles last year, will lead the Bearcats on defense. Also, a linebacker Grant Foreman and Cole Cox will lead the defense. Offensively, inexperienced right now. We'll see who steps up on the offensive side. Wide receiver Wyatt Dorsey, 5'9", 155 pounds. Arlington Bowie, the Volunteers, Coach Joseph Sam, they went 8-3 last year. The Volunteers have taken home the district title back-to-back seasons and have made three straight playoff appearances under Coach Sam. He likes the new district bringing challenges, but he also likes the fact that he has returning experiences in the trenches. Lamar Vikings, one of our opponents, Zach Naharro takes over at Lamar. They went 5-6 last year. The Vikings were able to snag their first playoff appearance since 2019. New coach Naharro takes over, promoted from his defensive coordinator position after Coach Billy Skinner left to become the athletic director at Grapevine Colleyville. The Vikings are looking for a quarterback, and most of the receiving core is gone to graduation. But their running back, who is pretty darn good from what we understand, he can go. And we'll just have to see just how good Thomas is. He ran for 1,368 yards last year, and we will see what he can do. On defense, Brendan Williams will lead the defense for the Vikings at 101 tackles last year. Arlington High, the Colts, under Scotty Peach, the Colts have a lot to be excited headed into this season with seven starters from both sides of the ball and a JV squad that went 10-0 last year. Kaysen Brown is their wide receiver, 34 catches, 467 yards, is back to pace the offense and should emerge as a college prospect. The quarterback this year for Arlington will be Cannon Cameron. Got a taste of varsity action last year and helped the JV squad to go 10-0. Good experience on the offensive line for the Arlington Colts. Arlington Martin, the Warriors, another one of our opponents. The Warriors are hoping to right ship after missing the playoffs in consecutive season. Coach Rivers went 4-6 last year. He believes his team has the right mix to end the drought. Javen Joan-Priest, 5'10", 190, runs a 4.4 as the running back. Rushed for 1,154 yards last year. He's off to a great offseason and has picked up a slew of scholarship offers. On the defensive side, Elijah Jackson, 6'1", 255 pounds, will lead the Warriors. Sam Houston, Bobby Watkins is the new head coach. He was the defensive coordinator at West Mesquite, so this is his first head job. Sam Houston went 1-9 last year. Leading the way will be a Chance Price. He is 6 foot, weighs 185 pounds. Last year he had 28 catches for 378 yards. The problem with Sam Houston is they've got a tough non-district schedule, so we'll have to see. Coach says we have more experienced roster, but we've got a new staff and a new mindset. There'll be some growing pains, but we will be competitive. Weatherford also has a new coach, is Marshall Williams, who is the offensive coordinator at Lovejoy, is now head of the Kangaroos. DJ Quimby, the running back, rushed for 1,473 yards last year. Could be a big year for the Ruse offense. On defense, they lost a lot of players. The JV team for Weatherford last year went 7-2, so we'll see what the Kangaroos do. And finally, the Granbury Pirates moving up from 5A to 6A. The Pirates make the move up after going 2-8 last year. Coach Allison says a few breaks and some confidence, Granbury could potentially become a playoff team. So Aledo, Arlington Bowie, Arlington Lamar, Arlington, Arlington Martin, Sam Houston, Weatherford, and Granbury. When we come back, we'll keep it going with 4-6A. We'll tell you who's going to win that one and also some other stuff. This is the best sports show on the internet here on the BGC Sports Network. We'll come right back. If you want to get a hold of me, it's glittle29@yahoo.com. glittle29@yahoo.com. 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
10: 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All because adults couldn't bring it in. There's a better way.

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3: And welcome back to the best sports show on the internet. Don't forget the Crowley Eagles take on Cedar Hill. We're less than 50 days away, August 28th, 7 o'clock at Longhorn Stadium. If you would like to sponsor Crowley football or any of the Crowley athletic stuff we do, football, basketball, girls and boys, or baseball, give us a call, 214-776-2544, 214-776-2544. All right, let's go to Class 4-6A, where South Lake Carroll is picked to win it. Byron Nelson is second. The Keller Indians are third. Keller Central is fourth. Northwest Eaton is fifth. Keller Timber Creek is sixth. Justin Northwest is seven. And Saginaw Boswell is eight. South Lake Carroll graduated a huge senior class that saw nine players go to a Division I school. They also have a new head coach as Lee Munn takes over for Riley Dodge, who went to SMU. But that doesn't change the always high expectations for the Dragons. Defense must replace 11 starters offensively. We'll see what they do as far as receivers and quarterback. Blake Gunner will be their stud receiver, 6'2", 190 pounds. But they got to find a quarterback. Their best sophomore is Thomas Joyner III. He's an athlete, 6 foot, 180 pounds. Byron Nelson is picked second. The Bobcats went 10-3 last year. South Lake Carroll, by the way, went 14-1. The Bobcats played at 2025 with heavy hearts after the passing of head coach Travis Pride in late May. But Coach Zach Woodward and his staff rallied the team and got to a 10-3 record. They were playing Thanksgiving Day football, which is the standard out there. The defensive line should be among the best in the area. The people you need to watch is Fine Valai, 6'3", 240 pounds. He is a defensive lineman, 41 tackles last year. Also, George Tioa, he is 6 foot, 315 pounds. He moved in from California a year ago, so we'll have to see just how the Bobcats do this year. Keller Indians are picked third. Keller went 5-6 last year. The Indians were able to sneak into the postseason a year ago, and Coach Carl Stratlow says that now it's a weekly battle just to get back to the playoffs in a very challenging district. Offensively, they should be pretty good, but defensively will be their strong point is Caden McCauley, 141 tackles last year from his linebacker position. Quarterback for the Indians will be Matthew Makroski, 6'1", 195 pounds. He runs a 4.6. Fourth is Keller Central, the Chargers. The Chargers under Eric Vance last year went 5-5. They took a step forward in rebuilding their posting from that mark, which exceeds their win total from the past four seasons. Junior quarterback Isaiah Taylor, 1,350 yards passing and 12 touchdowns. He also had almost 700 yards running. He is back after a strong sophomore season. His twin brother, wide receiver Jeremiah Taylor, had 390 yards in receiving along with three touchdowns. Keller Central's got to get by their non-district schedule in order for them to have a successful season.

in a bottle. Defensively, they'll be led by linebacker Ben Hicks, who had 29 tackles last year for the Eagles. Timber Creek, the Falcons went 2-7 last year. Coach Austin Kahn believes his team can contend for a playoff spot, largely due to a dynamic offense led by their quarterback, Lane Brinkley. 1,900 yards passing last year, 17 touchdowns. He is the leader and a great chemistry with the offense. One wide receiver is Okamulu, 35 catches, 439 yards. Ibui Okamulu, 6'3", 180 pounds. On defense, they'll have to get better. Noah Dameron is a defensive lineman. He had 20 tackles last year. He needs more than that for the Falcons. Justin Northwest, the Texans under Bill Poe, last year went 2-8. Coach Poe is hopeful that our veteran group of skilled players, plus the help from a good JV team, will get the Texans back into playoff contention after a tough 2025 season. Their running back is Carius Sella, 5'9", 190 pounds, runs a 4.8, had 1,600 yards last year rushing, also 29 catches last year coming out of the backfield. Quarterback is Mark Hartman, 6'1", 185, runs a 4.8, threw for 1,300 yards last year. Coach Poe says he likes his returning experience and up-and-coming young talent this year for the Texans. And the Boswell Pioneers, who Crowley doesn't have to play for 2 years, they are picked last. They went 4-6 last year. After just missing out on the playoffs, the Pioneers hope this year they can get over the hump. They have 32 Lettermen recovering. Coach Wes Weaver likes his returning skill, led by a bunch of good running backs. Chance Lassiter, 646 yards rushing last year and 5 touchdowns. Also, Jace Richardson, a good receiver, 912 yards receiving. Quarterback will be Lords, Juju Lords, threw for 1,276 yards last year and 11 touchdowns. So we'll have to see. Coach Weaver says having a full senior class for the first time in 2 years will help his team. So in District 4-6A, Southlake Carroll, Byron Nelson Keller, Keller Central, Northwest Eaton, Keller Timber Creek, Justin Northwest, and Saginaw Boswell. It's 5-6A. It is led by Denton Geyer, then the Louisville Farmers, Louisville Hebron, Flower Mound Marcus, Frisco Wakeland, Flower Mound, Denton Braswell, and Little Elm. Denton Geyer went 11-3 last year. They were regional finalists. Carter Morgan will be their quarterback, 6'3", 200 pounds. Coach Heim believes his team once again can contend in Region 1, but key questions at running back and secondary will have to be answered about the Wildcats. One of the big receivers is Tristan Shelton, 37 catches, 734 yards, and 5 touchdowns, will lead the team in offense. Also, another receiver, DJ Reese, was out last year with an injury. He comes back healthy and ready to go. Louisville Fighting Farmers, they went 8-3 last year under Coach Mike Odie. They'll look to get back for region contention after 3 straight bi-district losses. Derek Martin, an athlete, 397 yards rushing, also 36 catches. He'll lead the group. There's nothing he can't do, Coach Odle says, on the football field. Also a junior wide receiver. This guy's pretty good. He's got some speed. Landon Brazel, 5'8", 165, runs a 4.5, and he can go. Tell you what, if he gets open, good luck stopping him. 49 catches last year, 511 yards, and 6 touchdowns. On defense, Delvin Robinson will lead the Fighting Farmer defense. At linebacker, he had 111 tackles last year, 8 for losses, also 2 sacks and 1 interception. He is also the captain of the team. Hebron, the Hawks, went 5-6 last year. A lot of new faces will be counted on for the Hawks this year as 41 Levermen from a deep senior class has moved on. The good news is for Hebron fans, there's a lot of young talent. The JV squad went 9-1 last year. Their quarterback is Brady Brock, 2,381 yards passing along with 25 touchdowns. He's got a very young offensive attack, but he moves well in the pocket. On defense, Preston Creighton, 28 tackles, is a true playmaker in the secondary for the Hebron Hawks. Frisco Wakeland, the Wolves, went 11-2 last year in 5A. Wakeland has been the second most successful Frisco ISD program in recent memory, but now they move up to 6A. Coach Chandler Isom says the squad will be young, but with the talent coming up from an 8-2 JV, he expects his team to be in the playoff mix. Braxton Cole will be the running back, 1,100 yards rushing last year and 11 touchdowns. He'll see a much heavier workload considering the Wolverines will be breaking in a brand-new quarterback with just 2 starting on offense. Flower Mound, I tell you what, this could be the surprise team
Last year they went 2-8, but they bottomed out from a year ago. But a talented group of juniors coming from an 8-2 JV squad give the fans plenty of optimism.

0: Chase Alves is their linebacker, 115 tackles, 11 for losses. He'll lead the defense. He is a three-year starter. Also, Jacob Norris on the defensive line will also help. Offensively, they're going to have to replace a lot of people. We'll see that experience at skill positions and secondary will be a concern heading into fall camp. Denton Braswell, the Bengals, went 2-7 last year. New coach Justin Evans arrives at Braswell after a fantastic run in South Texas at Corpus Christi Miller, where he built that program into a power. He looks to turn the Bengals around. They've struggled since moving to 6A 4 years ago. Emmanuel Fuller will lead the defense, a defensive back, 5'11", 175 pounds. Zaire Trufant will lead the offense, running back at 5'10", 185. He runs a 4'5". And finally, the Little Elm Lobos, 0-10 last year. Keyston Alexander is their head coach. They have a 22-game losing streak. The Lobos are hoping for some good vibes from a state championship basketball squad that made its way now to the gridiron for 2026. Despite going winless, the program was made in year one under Alexander. He had four losses by one score or less. So 5-6A, Denton Guyer, Louisville, Hebron, Flower Mound Marcus, Frisco Wakeland, Flower Mound, Denton Braswell, and Little Elm. In 6-6A, it'll be the Allen Eagles on top, followed by Prosper, Prosper Walnut Grove, and a newcomer Jesuit, Prosper Rock Hill, McKinney, Princeton, and McKinney Boyd. Allen went 14-1 last year, a state semifinalist. After pushing all the way to the state semifinals for the first time since 2017, Allen must now reload after losing a strong senior class with nine players that signed college scholarships, 6 3-year starters also on defense. The offense will be led by a sophomore quarterback, Ty Snell, who saw a lot of action as a backup role as a freshman a year ago. Should be interesting to see how Allen does. They've got a tough non-district schedule, and we'll see about the Allen Eagles under Lee Winnington. Prosper Eagles are picked second in the district. Tyler Moore has an 11-2 team coming back. They were the regional semifinalist. Prosper has managed to remain among the better 6A programs in the area, despite the rapid growth with three new high schools in 6 years and opening in Prosper ISD. Strong senior class that saw seven players sign Division I scholarships must be replaced. Elliot Brown will be their stud receiver, 38 catches, 744 yards. Also, Marcus McCoy also can catch a little bit, 36 catches for 516 yards. And Fod Allen, the linebacker, will lead the defense with 96 tackles for Prosper. Prosper Walnut Grove, the Wildcats went 12-1 last year, won the district title. After going 24-2 in their first two seasons, Walnut Grove makes the leap from 5A Division II all the way to Class 6A. The Wildcats won't have any shortage of firepower, as Hayden Cooley will be the receiver, 60 catches, 827 yards, and 10 touchdowns. He was first-team All-District last year. Jackson Hooker will lead the offensive line, 6'4", and 285. Offensively inexperienced at quarterback and replacing a Division I running back will be huge as the Wildcats make the jump from 5A to 6A. Dallas Jesuit. The Rangers last year went 6-6 after earning a trip to the area round. Brandon Hickman's squad brings a strong core of 40 lettermen as they make the trip north into a new district after the realignment back in February. Quarterback will be Livingston. J.P. Livingston, 6'3", 190 pounds. He threw for only 360 yards last year and four touchdowns. He played in all 12 games as a backup, and the coaches are confident he's ready to take over. The defense will have three difference makers returning at all three levels for Jesuit. Prosper Rock Hill. Rock Hill, the Blue Hawks, went 5-5 last year. They have been to the playoffs in back-to-back seasons, and if Rock Hill is to make it three in a row, overall team speed could play a major factor. Courtney Lawson, 5'10", 170, can fly. He has the ability to catch the ball and go, while his teammate, Leo Williams, may be one of the fastest overall players in the area for the Blue Hawks on defense. We'll have to see how defense does. They lost a lot of players to graduation. McKinney Lions. The Lions last year went 3-7. McKinney took some lumps last year in a young squad, and Coach Leonard is hoping this year's more experienced team can deliver the lumps to other teams. The defense will be led by dynamic linebacker Jakoki Yukaki, 46 tackles, 19 for loss. On offense, they're kind of young. They're going to have to rely on some great play from Kip Kilo, 5'11", 170 is the quarterback. We'll have to see what happens with the McKinney Lions. But the Lions, the Blue and Gold Lions, should be okay. Princeton, the Panthers. The Panthers last year went 6-4. New coach Daniel Johnson, promoted from offensive coordinator, takes over. He has head coaching experience at both Teague and Ben Bolt. They'll need to lean on as many as 12 sophomores just to step up this year. That includes their quarterback, Mr. Hughes. Tell you what, if he does what I think he can do, he's a sophomore, 6'2", 160. He's got a great arm and can run. He'll have some weapons like Jaden Rogers at the receiver and also Joshua Flowers at tight end for Princeton. And McKinney Boyd, 1-9 last year after playing a lot of sophomores. Boyd expects to be much improved in year two under Stu Johnson. The defense is led by Ugo Usaki. A-N-O-S-I-K-E, Anosaki, 68 tackles last year. He was first team all-district, and we'll have to see just how the Broncos will do this year. Quarterback will be Major Smith. Also, Caden Washington will be at running back. So, 6-6A, Allen, Prosper, Walnut Grove, and Jesuit, Prosper Rock Hill, McKinney, Princeton, and McKinney Boyd. So, that is up to 6-6A. Next week, we'll start on 7-6A. That includes Capel, Lake Highlands, and some big boys out of the Plano ISD. So, that's the show for this week. Glad to be back after a three-week off because really didn't have much to talk about except for schedules. Now we get into the meat and stuff of this football season, which starts August 28th for Crowley against Cedar Hill. As always, hook 'em horns and go Eagles. We'll talk to you next time here on the best sports show on the internet. And if you want to contact me, glittle29@yahoo.com. 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
3: Pim, pim, pim, pim, pim, pim. 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Let's go!
4: I can just imagine him in a meeting. You know, yes, this is the contract I've been waiting for. Thank you very much, Steve. Thank you very much, Jerry. And he signs his name, and then he stands up and he says, I'm going to go ahead and have the surgery now.
5: You can't turn the football over 17 times and think you're going to win a game. Can't do it. Won't do it. $230 million. Guaranteed. That's just filthy.
4: I mess up his name. I can't even get it. That's a kitty. That's a kitty. That's a kitty.
5: Tame killer.
4: But at the same time, oh, we're going to shackle them in? We're going to take over? You are not Diana Prince. This is not the mascara.
6: I saw it coming. That's why I went solo.
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0: In my own mind, of course. Big day, talking not only sports, but news of all kinds. Also, welcome to those checking us out on this sick podcast and getting a sick taste over on Spotify, Google Podcasts, Apple Podcasts, Overcast, Pocket Cast, and Radio Public. And if you agree with me or not, and I know it's been a long time since you've had this brought your way to agree with me or not, we're going to do like we always do right here on this sick show. We don't give a flip. You can hit us up on X at this sick show and at this sick host. And lastly, I must always give a shout out to all my sick listeners over in the land of the Lucky Charms, Ireland, the home of that yummy dim sum, Hong Kong. Let me see if I can hit this. Been a while. Rocco. Oh, I'm about to pass out, y'all. Woo! It's been too long. I'm speeding with your Swedish meatball swimming in a big bowl of marinara. Portugal, the home of ports. Canada, the home of maple syrup, Mises, skinwalkers, and yetis. Mexico, the home of avocados from Mexico. Pakistan, oh, you've been gone too long, Big Day. I told you last time, don't wait too long for pulling on the turters and no pulling on the nunners and no pulling on the Punjabi. Thank you, come again. Thailand, home of the Thais. Japan, the home of Koshila. Germany, Tonka. Peru, home of the Linas. India, shining bright like a diamond. The Netherlands, home of Geppetto and that little wooden boy who wanted to be a real boy, but he stayed a wooden boy. And when he was a wooden boy, you know, every time he told a lie, his nose would get longer, longer, and longer. The Philippines, home of the world's most beautiful beaches and volcanoes. Poland, the home of that delicious pierogi. Great Britain. Finally, we heard something about the doctor. The doctor might be coming back. Yeah, I don't think it's coming back, y'all. I wanted to come back. It's one of my favorite shows. Yes, I'm a Whovian, and what? What? Where was I? Brazil, home of one of the greatest soccer players to ever grace a soccer field, Pele. Singapore with your magnificent waterfalls and your airport. Ukraine, the breadbasket of Europe. Costa Rica with your incredible national parks. Colombia, yo, I don't have my dark roast right now. I am not happy. And yes, these United States of America. Woo! That intro went hard. It's been a long, long time, y'all. I've been busy. I've had to, you know, take care of my body, so to speak. And I've been concentrating on that and I haven't been around you guys in a long time, and a lot has happened since the last time we talked. First of all, before I begin, big shout out to my boy, Dave Michaels. Y'all keep Dave Michaels in your prayer. He had to undergo surgery. They had to give him for his heart, a pacemaker. And he is recovering. I just spoke to him, and he's doing wonderful, and he's recovering, and he's getting his sense of humor back. And that's the thing with Dave. If Dave don't have a sense of humor, something's wrong. Something's wrong. But he said he's feeling a little bit stronger. He's a little winded, or a lot winded, actually. But he's looking forward to the recovery. And y'all keep Dave Michaels, as well as his wife, Amanda Michaels, as well, in your prayers, because that's my boy. That my man, Peter Grand and all. Yeah, what did I want to talk about? I wanted to talk about football season is right around the corner. Training camp is July 28th, and I am ready for training camp to start. Dallas Cowboys are going to be in Oxnard, Oogie, where they always are. And they're going to be, you know, seeing who's going to make the roster. You know, who's going to put up some competition. You know, who might get a contract. You know, the deadline for contracts is up anyway for the new contract extensions. And George Pickens just signed a, what is this, $27.3 million one-year contract. Oh, my gosh. $27.3 million. Think about that. Most people on this earth will never make $27.3 million, especially not in a year. Pickens was kind of, you know, holding out there a little bit. He knew he was going to get the franchise tag on him, but he went for the max. 27.3. He was seeking a long-term extension, but the Dallas Cowboys didn't want to negotiate a multi-year deal with him. And so before July 15th, which was the deadline, he settled for the franchise tag, and he settled for the $27.3 million. And I don't see why he wouldn't get it in the first place. You know, Pickens was a bad boy last year. I think he had, 93 catches for 1,429 yards and 9 touchdowns. So he deserved a contract, a new contract. I'm glad that he got it. And he went on to say that he's not worried about, you know, talking about next year or an extension of the franchise tag. He ain't worried about that stuff. Excuse me. He just wants to play football. He just wants to play football. And he said he wants to win a Super Bowl. Well, George, I'm with you there. I want you to win a Super Bowl, too. Because I want to win a Super Bowl. Because I am sick and tired of individuals out there talking about my Dallas Cowboys. Oh, so what? It's been 31 years. So what? We're going on possibly 32 years without our Super Bowl. So what? Where were you guys when we got the 5? Mm-hmm. Where were you guys when we got 5? That's all I got to say. To all you haters out there that's hating. Oh, I love Michael Irvin. You know, Michael Irvin is the ultimate hater. He was at the Phillies Park, and he stood between the two L's, and there's two stars, and they're blue stars, so they look like Dallas Cowboy stars. And he's like, yeah, I'm here repping the Dallas Cowboys in Philly. Let me tell you right now, because that is going viral, they're going to take them stars off. Watch what I tell you. Or they're going to change the colors and make them yellow. I guarantee they gonna change the colors because they don't want that cowboy blue up there. But what was I talking about? I was talking about Dallas Cowboys. Oh, I was talking about our slump. Yeah, man. Yeah. If we could just get out of the first round of playoffs, I would be happy this year. Of course, if we get out of the second round, I'm going to be extremely happy. And if we win the NFC Championship, I'm going to be ecstatic. But that's a lot. That's a lot of ifing going on. Dak Prescott, man, you got it. It's on your shoulders this year, bro. You got to get it done. You and CD and George now, y'all got to hook up, bro. Y'all got to get it done. And Snowden. What the? He's suspended for the first 3 games. Really? Now, he can go to minicamp. But he's suspended because of a DUI situation that happened. I believe it was last season. Says it stems from a personal conduct policy
1: violation related to a DUI arrest that occurred on December 9th of 2024. While Snowden was playing for the Las Vegas Raiders, this happened. Snowden entered a no-contest plea to a misdemeanor DUI charge in January of 2026 and was ordered to pay a $1,000 fine and complete various educational programs. In other words, he got a slap on the wrist. But here's the thing. If Snowden is going to play for the Dallas Cowboys, he has to sit out the first three games. And it takes effect when the team reduces its roster to 53 players. Then the suspension will go into play. So for the first three games of the season, we're not going to have one of our up-and-coming premier, somewhat premier, defensive ends. So there goes the pass rush. Now, we got another defensive end. I forget his name right now. It doesn't come to me. But we got a new one. And I'm glad we got him. Texas A&M. So we were going to have that 1-2 punch of Snowden on one end and my boy on the other end. And now it's just going to be my boy on the one end and whoever else for the first three games. But if the Cowboys play their cards right and the defense does what it's supposed to do and the offense is clicking, this could be a very, very good season for the Dallas Cowboys. On paper, we might be, I'm going to say 13-4. We could possibly end up being 13-4, 12-5. On paper. But if we don't go get it done on the field, so it don't translate for whatever reason, then it's going to be a long season for the Dallas Cowboys. I'm a realist. I've always been a realist when it comes to my Cowboys. I'm not sitting up here trying to, you know, juice you up and tell you the Cowboys are going to win the Super Bowl. I'm not mentioning the Super Bowl. I think we'll win the NFC East. I hope we win our first playoff game, and then I hope we win our second playoff game. So, yeah. It's exciting, but terrifying at the same time. But, nevertheless, I've rocked with the Cowboys since I was 7 years old. I was there for the three. You know, the other two came earlier before, you know, I was a little kid or maybe I was just born back then. But anyway, but I was there for the three. I remember the three. So, who knows? This may be breakout year. It might. Or it may be another disappointing one. And I don't think Lil Shoddy can afford another disappointing season. Man, if we just had won that one game that we tied last year, man, it would have been different. But like my pops used to say, my grandpops used to say, if it fans and butts, we'd have candy and nuts every day. All right, let's go to a commercial break. Got a lot for you. I want to talk about this Nolan Wells thing. Yeah, everybody's talking. Now it's my turn. So make sure you stay in tune right here to this Sick Show.
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19: 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Okay, everybody. Now, this is for those who may not have heard. You might have been living somewhere under a rock or in a mountain or a cave or something. I want to talk about the incident that happened on July 4th, where a young man by the name of Nolan Wells, 18 years old, he went out with some friends down in Mississippi to this, it's Ocean Springs, Mississippi, to this little island where they go and they party and they do whatever they do over there, and everybody's out there on these boats. They're out there having fun. Well, the object of it is to go out there, be young, have fun, but come home. Nolan Wells did not come home. And there is a lot of speculation of foul play. However, there is no adequate proof of foul play right now. But there has been a lot of, what is the word? There's been a lot of things that don't make sense that has transpired from the time that he disappeared up until this point right now. The Wells, Nolan Wells' parents, the Wellses, are represented by civil rights attorney Ben Crump. Those who don't know, Ben Crump is our generation's Johnny Cochran. And Ben Crump, he usually gets the job done. Well, the family have consistently questioned the narrative provided by Nolan's friends. And they're saying that there's key inconsistencies. Stuff ain't adding up. And there's conflicting accounts. Friends initially claimed that Wells chose to stay on the island to talk to a girl. However, other reports suggested that Wells had indicated he intended to return with his friends. Now, the family expressed deep suspicion regarding the cell phone. His mother noted that his social media showed no activity for the day, which she described as highly uncharacteristic of him. His parents have stated it was entirely out of his character for him to stay behind or to act in a way that put himself at risk, especially as he was preparing for an upcoming athletic opportunity. And you might wonder, why are you reading slow? Why are you doing that slow? I'm saying this because I want to make sure that I'm not taking anything out of context. Because there's some real questions that need to be answered. The investigation is ongoing. The Jackson County Sheriff's Department has stated that while they have not ruled out possibilities of foul play, they've not yet found evidence of foul play. And authorities have urged patience while they process forensic, digital, and eyewitness evidence. following concerns over potential deleted content, an argument was reached for a mutual inspection of Wells' cell phone by both law enforcement experts and experts hired by the family. Now, an independent autopsy has been commissioned by the family to supplement official findings. As of, or since this happened, results from these efforts are pending or in the process of being evaluated to determine if there were any injuries beyond that, which might be consistent with drowning. Okay. I think you got the gist of where we're going with this. The young man goes out to this lake in, what is it called? Odyssey Springs? Ocean Springs in Mississippi. Nolan Wells, if you didn't know, is a young black man. I believe his mother and father are prominent black people, black parents. He went to hang out with his white friends. Yep, it's a black and white issue right now because there was black and white that were involved. And he went out with his friends, so-called friends, and he's done this many a time. So this ain't the first time. These friends pretty much grew up with Nolan. So he was never in any danger that he knew of. And he gets out there and some people have said that there was some kind of scuffle, or some kind of argument, speculation. But they've said it. And it doesn't make sense for him to say, I'm going to stay and make my way back home, especially if everybody's leaving, to sit on an island and talk to a girl. If he was left behind and he tried to swim his way across, he could have drowned, that's for sure. But why did his friends have his phone? That's the big question. That's the elephant in the room. That's the monkey on the back. However you want to put it. That boy is 18 years old. He's not going nowhere without his phone. Let's just be real. His generation, the phone is part of their body. It's a part of their hand. You can't get it out of their hand. And so, why did the friends have the phone? And then it is said, it's been stated, that the boys that had the phone, or the individuals that had the phone, decided to erase content. Why are you erasing content? Was there something on the phone that you felt you needed to, you know, was there something incriminating on there? Why did you do that? And then the boys go and immediately lawyer up. And I think their dad is like a judge or something, or and their mom, or the dad is a doctor, and their mom, I'm talking about the boys, not Nolan's mom and dad, and the boy's mom is like a lawyer. So of course they're gonna lawyer up. I'd do the same thing if I was in their shoes. The question is why? Now, I don't think that boy stayed behind with a girl. Stuck on an island without a way to get home and no phone. It does not compute. It does not add up. Y'all need to make it make sense. And you need to come clean about what really happened and why he didn't come back with y'all and then they found his body 2-3 days later. That part. Because I don't see any kid these days, or young man, or teenager, especially teenagers, saying, hey, take my phone, I'm gonna swim across, and when I get there, I'll get it back, and all will be well, and then we'll have a laugh, and we'll all go home. Yeah, no. Here's another question. If this turns out to be foul play, was it because anger in the heat of the moment or rage at that particular moment? Was it that? Or was there racism involved? See, this is what makes it real bad. Because Mississippi, as a whole, as a state, the history of Mississippi was notorious for disposing of people of our color. Somebody was always coming up missing. There was always strange fruit swinging from the trees. There's people right now still practicing strange fruit in Mississippi, in Louisiana, in Georgia. Even in Florida, this has happened. So it's really, really, really peculiar that this boy ends up not coming home after going out with his Caucasian persuasion friends. I don't know. What do you think? With everything that I just gave you and what you've been hearing, what do you think? Now, I'm the type of person, I'm all about justice. I'm all about freedom of speech. I don't get down with the whole narrative of I'm black, you're white, you must hate me, and I must hate you. I don't roll like that. I've never rolled like that. Matter of fact, my son Kevin, who just did a great job with the opera he just did the music for. We didn't teach him color when he was younger. He didn't know he was black, basically, until it was brought to his attention by a friend of his, a white boy friend of his, because Kevin wanted to come to his party and he said, I can't bring you to my party. And he said, why? He says, because you're black. This was in grade school, y'all. And the little boy didn't really, I don't think he understood what he was saying, but he was just repeating what his parents had told him. Because you're black, you can't. Well, come on, man. We've had little Caucasian boys stay the night over with Kevin at our house. So it's not a color thing with me, but it looks mighty suspicious because you took this boy's cell phone you erase the content messages off of there. And whatever content you could get in, which means you had to have known his passcode. And I don't know that a teenager would give up their passcode unless they felt very safe around you. Because that's the only way you could go in and delete photos, delete messages, and all that other stuff. You can't do that without facial recognition or passcode, which brings up another thing. Could something have happened to him post-mortem? And they used his face to open up the ID of the phone in order to go in there and take the content out? Which would be just horrible. Horrible if that came out, they did something like that. Folks, we need justice. We need justice to happen. And not just for Nolan Wells, for anybody that ends up in a circumstance like this. You go out with your friends and then you don't come back with your friends. Why did your friends leave you? It reminds me of Phil Collins' song. You know, I was there and I saw what you did. And I saw it with my own two eyes. You could wipe off that grin because I know where you've been. It's all been a pack of lies. Oh, yeah. I can feel it coming in the air tonight. Oh, Lord. Oh, Lord. I mean, really, I mean, that's what it sounds like to me. This is another in the air tonight. And even though Phil Collins said that that was made up, now somebody thought of that because somebody had did it. I'm just saying. Whether you're black, white, Mexican, Iranian, Jewish or Italian or whatever you are, you should want to see justice come forth for Nolan Wells. I'm going to be watching this one closely, y'all. All right. Enough of that. When I come back, potluck. Let's throw it against the wall, see what stick. Right here on this sick show.
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0: Uterine fibroids are extremely common, affecting approximately 70 to 80% of all women by the age of 50. 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
21: 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Yeah. 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But listen, man, I gotta say one thing, man. 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I know there's basketball stadiums. There's a difference between basketball and baseball and football as well. But Globe Life Field, Texas, got to give it up to y'all. 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
19: Welcome back to part 3 of this sick show. 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Okay. I got a couple things I really want to talk about sitting on my dome. I really want to talk about this can't hardly talk. Disclosure Day crap. And I want to just kind of, you know, pass some information your way that may help you to discern whether we are being visited or not. The U.S. government has now said they're releasing files left and right. And I'm seeing some of the footage. Some of the footage is compelling. I'm not going to talk about the Tic Tac. I'm talking about the little starry thing. Or the thing that had horns that was over top of the base. Or the things in the clouds. Or above the clouds. Yeah, yeah. See, I looked into the FLIR technology. And the FLIR technology is very, very, very, how should I say? It's very interesting. See, the FLIR camera catches what the eye can't see. The FLIR camera can pick up on things because of the spectrum of, like, it's like infrared. It can pick up on things that the human eye can't see. And so some of the things that it's been picking up were interesting, to say the least. Now, some of the things look like a TikTok or Tic Tac. I said TikTok. That needs to go viral. I should have been TikToking right now as I'm talking. TikToking as I'm talking. TikToking as I'm talking. Oh, yeah. I like that. Anyway, somebody's going to steal it, I know. But I looked at the footage, and I went back, looked at it, and kept going back a few times. And I'm just sitting up there like, yeah, this doesn't look like saucers. In some of them, it looked like appendages coming off of whatever it was in the middle of it. There's one that looks like a star and looks like a wheel inside of a wheel inside of the star. Hey, the Bible talks about that. I've heard some people say that when Ezekiel saw the wheel inside of the wheel, some people say that Ezekiel was visited by people from the stars. And so his only description of it was a wheel inside of a wheel with eyes all over, going everywhere. I can see where you're coming from with that. And I can see where you're trying to go with that. And if that ain't all, they're trying to say that Jesus is an alien. Well, you're partially right. In a way. I know now you're looking at me like, what? What did he just say? What? I'm not denying the existence of Jesus.

considered extraterrestrial. Jesus, cracking the sky, coming from outside of the earth, is extraterrestrial. Demons are extraterrestrial as well. See, the prince of the airwaves, we know who that is. His name is Satan. He's the prince of this planet. But he can't do nothing with Jesus Christ. That's why Jesus can come into a situation and bam, situation is done. That's why he's able to bless you. That's why we need to give Jesus more props than we do. Because he comes down to break up all that mess. Just to snatch you up. To snatch your soul up. That's what Jesus does. But you don't think about it like that. Y'all want to go way out there? No, he's an extraterrestrial. And it was the, what do they call the people that was here before? And they called them something. I forget their names. But no, not the Neanderthals. It was the Anunnaki. Oh, that's a big one right there. The Anunnaki. Yeah, they're trying to relate that to the Anunnaki. I think that the Anunnaki was basically the Nephilim. Because in those days, the Bible says there were giants in those days in Genesis. There were giants. The grays with the big black eyes. I think these are demons. I think they're demons. Here's something else, though. It might be an angel. Who has seen an angel? I mean, a real form of an angel. Now, angels can come down and they can look like people. But who has really seen an angel? We don't know what angels look like. We think they're fair with blonde hair and, you know, white wings and a whole lot. We don't know what they really look like. Matter of fact, there's angels with six wings, six eyes, flaming swords. When's the last time you seen a six-winged, six-eyed, flaming sword-carrying thing? So, all I'm saying is, before you go on this kick of, oh, UFOs are real, you're half right. You're half right. Unidentified flying objects are real. You know why? Because if you see an object flying in the sky, and at that moment, you don't know what it is, then it's unidentified. And it's flying. Now, my concern is they changed it to UAPs. Unidentified, what do they call it? Unidentified anomalous something with the P. Which means they don't have to be flying. They could be walking. They could be swimming. The Bible talks about Leviathan. Leviathan is real. It's in the water. And we just keep wanting to go deeper and deeper and deeper. The fact that the water pressure is enough to crush any human being or any kind of mammal should tell you we ain't got no business going down there. And if Leviathan is a huge dragon, who lives under the sea

and can swim to depths like that and more, we ain't got no business going down there. Y'all out looking for Bigfoot and carrying on. Can I ask you this question? For those of you who've supposedly gotten film of Bigfoot, when you were shooting a film, why weren't you shooting Bigfoot? I just want to know. Because if you shot the film and you said, oh, that looks like a Bigfoot, and then you shot it and you killed it, you can drag it forth. They take pictures of it. They put it on social media. This is real. Here's an interesting take on Bigfoot. There was a man who said that him and another man went out. They were on top of a mountain and they had a FLIR camera. They were seeing in the infrared spectrum, in the other spectrums, and they saw little stuff looked like saucers flying in the sky going by. And they said it couldn't be seen with the naked eye, so they caught it on the FLIR. Okay. They also said that they went, they at the top of the mountain, they looked down at a river thing, and they saw a being in the water of a creek or a river. And it was there, and then it wasn't there. But on the FLIR, they saw it. They didn't even have a heat signature because it's in another spectrum of light. I don't know if that's true. I'm just telling you. But when it comes to unidentified flying objects, shoot, I could throw something in my grandchildren's head and it would be unidentified until they identified it. First of all, they're going to say, what was that? And then they're going to look down and say, oh, it's a shoe. Papa threw a shoe at me. Then it's identified. We know what it is. Life goes on. Folks, I think the things that we're seeing now is just preparing us for what's about to transpire. We're getting ready to see some stuff that we ain't never seen before. And we got to have our spiritual eyes open and not just the natural eyes. Because the natural eyes can lie on us. They can deceive us. So, for that reason, man, we gotta walk in discernment. For those believers out there, we gotta walk in discernment. Bible says that in the beginning, God created the heavens and the earth. Heavens, plural. And the earth. That means there's only one earth. I want you to think about that. Are these really UFOs? Are these UAPs? Or are they something a little more devious than we want to lay credit to? And I'm done. I want to thank you all for tuning in. Coming up next, the locker room readout, Miss Sapphire Blue and Coach E. You don't want to miss what they're bringing forward. That's coming up next. And thank you for listening to this. 7 6. About time I came back.

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4: And welcome to the next edition of the Locker Room Readout on the BGC Sports Network. My name is Sapphire Blue, one of the two best co-hosts on the BGC Sports Network. The other, of course, is Coach Eddie Scott. Coach,
5: I'm here.
4: Man, oh man, listen, before we do our usual like kind of intro, I just want to thank you for last week and bringing head coach Randy Knight on, head coach of the Shaw Cardinals, high school football team in East Cleveland, Ohio. I cannot tell you how many people have given me positive feedback just about him, his presentation, his mission with the team, his partnership with his wife, the head coaching staff, with which includes you. I just want to thank you and tell you how excited I am that now we have a baseline for him, you know, because we got to bring him back, right?
5: Oh, for sure. Definitely. Definitely coming back. Definitely come. He enjoyed it. Look, so right after we had the sit down with him, he called me right afterwards, like, hey man, that was one of the best interviews I ever had. So clearly we did our job. So,
4: yeah. And you know what? You're a big part of that, Coach Eddie. I'm telling you, this program has had a couple, two, three iterations, and all of them were what they were. And they were fantastic. And I just see in you and Coach Knight, black men that are very committed to pouring into the youth.
5: Absolutely.
4: And I just think that is something that can't be quantified, that, you know, like you do in football, what you've taught me, you're developing your pipeline, right?
5: Yeah, absolutely.
4: Some of these young men may be, you know, whatever professionals in the future, but they may also, you know, be kind of like the full blown germination of the seeds that you're planting, you and Coach Knight, into these young men right now.
5: Yeah, you know, it's so funny. And this is going off today. Today we had like a joint, like kind of get together with JFK. Just, you know, Coach Randy is an alum of JFK. So it was so funny that his coach came down here and his head coach from 20 years ago came down here just to talk to us. And it was just like a full circle of, Hey, I poured it to this guy and I helped develop him to where he at today. And we're hoping that in the future, we can come in to one of our former players who's a coach somewhere and have the same conversation, just to say, hey, you know, I poured into him, he poured into y'all, and it just keeps going. You know, that's what we're looking forward to and hoping to get out of everything.
4: Okay, so now I'm intrigued as well, because all of that, I'm so fascinated because, you know, I'm a conspiracy theorist. I mean, this is off book, but you know how I get about stuff that happens in life. As much as there was that between the head coaches, does JFK compete in the same division as Shaw?
5: No, JFK is in the Senate. They compete with the Glenvilles. Collinwood, but East Tech, Rhodes, all the West, so the Cleveland Public Schools pretty much.
4: Okay. And then break it down for us, especially us old timers that have been out of the game for a long time. By the way, I was in band. Okay. I was a brass player. Okay. So I'm just saying, okay, but it's been a minute, but so is it like, how different is high school in terms of when the kids can decide where to play? What's the commit line? What's that process? And, you know, talk about that.
5: Okay, so when it comes to high school football, it has changed over the years, major. Where it was a time where if you're in the neighborhood, that's who you play for. So if you live in the Collinwood area, you play for Collinwood. If you live in the Glenville area, you play for Glenville. But now, because they have so many different types of avenues of school now, so you have the flex schools, which is just like an alternative school. You got the credit recovery schools. So now you got the Ginn Academies, where you can go to this school for, you can go to this particular school and play for anyone now. So, anyone besides like private schools. So you can't go like to Ginn Academy and play for St. Ed's, but you go to Ginn Academy and play for, and live in on the 117th and decide to go play for, say, Cleveland Heights, because Ginn Academy doesn't have a football program. So you don't have to technically play, so you don't have a home team to play for.
4: So wait, I just want to make sure that part about St. Ed's, for those people that don't know what St. Ed's is, can you explain that and then re-clarify what you were saying about like not being able to play for St. Ed's?
5: Okay, so St. Ed's is a private school. It's a paid school. It's not a public school. So because it's a private school, you can't go to a public school and play for the private school. You have to actually go to that private school and play for that private school. Whereas if you go to like a Ginn Academy, which is a public school, but they don't have a public football program or any sports program actually. So therefore you could go play for the Glenvilles. You could go play for the Shaws or Cleveland Heights. You can play for any school that you so choose besides a private school.
4: It's so fascinating to me because I think I recall that maybe not even a handful of years ago, maybe longer than that, that St. Ed's began to accept the public vouchers.
5: Yes. So that's true. So, and I think mainly because, you know, one, they needed the athletes and they're looking to get the athletes. So if that means your mom can't afford to, or your dad can't afford to send you here because the tuition is just like paying for a college tuition, hey, we'll accept this voucher from you and you can come play for us now. And you can go to the school now. Now, I do appreciate them accepting that because it does give people higher learning. And it makes sure that like they're big on keeping up your academics rather than just over sports. You know, so I do appreciate that much about Ed's, but yeah, now they do accept vouchers.
4: You know, I feel a lot about that because, you know, I am the product of a public school teacher. Mm-hmm. And my aunts were public school teachers. Mm-hmm. And you know, I just watched this, I don't know, it was probably old, but for some reason Netflix was re-airing it. They had a series called Last Chance University. Yes. Have you ever watched that?
5: Yes.
4: Okay. Let me just ask you off the toe, as my wonderful friend Irie Harris would say, how were you not depressed after watching even the first episode, let alone all of the seasons? Come on, Coach Eddie.
5: Yeah, it's you know, one, let me start here. One, watching that series, it shows you the world of JUCO. It shows you what everybody go through. That last chance you get is hard because unfortunately we live in a time where once you mess up, say you mess up at an Ohio State, it's hard for you to go to an Auburn or Alabama because it's like you mess up here. You had a one bad outing. Like everybody don't make mistakes in life. That's what I don't like because people make mistakes. So now your route is a JUCO because that's the only place that's going to accept you. The other thing good about JUCOs now is if you go to a JUCO school now, it doesn't affect your eligibility. So you can have 2 years at JUCO without losing any of your college eligibility. So that's a plus about it. But you're 100% right. It shows the, I won't say the dark side, but this shows the dark side of going that route. And it is tough. It's a very tough route. Unfortunately, you go there, and a lot of times you don't get looked at. You don't get seen. You don't get that attention that you may need. And you could be one of the best players and don't get looked at all. So, yeah, I can see where you're coming from.
4: For our listeners that don't know what JUCO means, what does that mean?
5: So it means junior college, meaning so you got your regular college, you got your HBCUs, you got Division I, Division II, Division III, but then you have JUCO, meaning it's junior college, meaning, okay, maybe I didn't have the grades to go to a quote unquote regular college, or maybe I didn't have the funds to go to certain colleges, or I want to develop my skills a little more, so I decided to go to a junior college instead.
4: You know, and thank you for that, because I'm trying to make the analogy between what I forced myself to watch. Okay. Uh-huh. I was so beside myself. I mean, I had to go walk. I had to go outside and smell the air and look at the sun and listen to the birds and stuff, because, you know, first, the analogy is to that of what you just described of like the St. Edward's high schools. Mm-hmm. Right. And so then I say, so what is the difference in the type of support that the student athlete is getting at the private school versus the public school? That's number one. And number two, as you know, those public tax dollars are going with the public school vouchers to the private school. So it's like taking away from, you know, and I don't want to, you know, make this sound as horrific as it's going to sound, but those are resources that are no longer in the public school system.
5: Right. And no, you're not taking away. You're speaking facts. Unfortunately, it's the truth. Unfortunately, we have a stage where you're losing a lot of, even the teachings are different, where in public schools, they're teaching for testing, where in private schools, they don't do like the proficiency test and all that stuff as the public schools do. So nowadays, where the teachers are, where when I was in school, we taught, you actually went to school to learn different things and even learn life skills, where nowadays I'm only teaching you to pass a test. So unfortunately, because of those reasons, and I'm pretty sure if you ever talk to your mom about it, she could probably attest to it, being a public school teacher, it really sucked, because now I'm not putting in that work that I need, that will give them the skills outside of this test. You know, this test is what we focused on. And I say it all the time, like, man, yeah, learning the test is great. Learning this Ohio State test is cool. But what about learning about the history of what's going on? What about learning real math other than this worded down math that you may need in life, you know? So now, been in the public schools, you get to college and you're behind, because we weren't learning, or you're not teaching these. And a lot of teachers are upset about it, because y'all are driving these tests, which is fine, but y'all not letting us teach, if that makes sense.
4: I mean, it makes sense. And I submit to you, it's not fine, because there's a difference between what you're talking about in terms of standardized tests.
5: Yeah.
4: Right. And really teaching children how to comprehend, how to use deductive reasoning, how to count money, mm-hmm. you know, history. Right. Yeah. It's like the LSAT or the SAT.
5: Correct.
4: Just to get into college. That has nothing to do with, for example, wanting to learn how to become a lawyer, it has nothing to do with it. And it's like, I feel very strongly, and you know, I'm a woman of a certain age, I am so exhausted with the systemic racism mm-hmm. that is prevalent in our system. And we as a culture, as Black folk, you know, we just are not woke. And I'm using that word. Right?
5: That's 100%. You're 100% accurate. I would gladly go with that one on it. I'll use that word for this.
4: When I was a tot, okay, I really did come up in a village. Mm-hmm. Both my parents worked. I was latchkey. Yep. But trust and believe, when I got home, my neighbors were like, you know, you're supposed to be about that book, right?
5: Yep.
4: I wasn't running around. And if I even, let me tell you this story. The first year I was able to run track. Track practice was, you know, over. Coach was like, okay, you guys can run home, you know, to get the exercise.
5: Uh-huh.
4: So I'm about two blocks from my house, exhausted. I had to stop because of the traffic. So, you know, I had bent over, had my hands on my knees, and I was trying to find any molecule of oxygen that I could possibly find. I get home. I go through my regiment. My father gets home from work. Mm-hmm. He's like, come here, sit down. Let me talk to you. he's a very strict man. He still makes the hairs on the back of my neck raise, right? But he said to me, Miss Steen called me and told me that she saw you standing on the street corner with your hands on your hips. Right?
5: I already know where this is going.
4: I mean, I was like, that's not what happened. Let me explain. He was like, listen, if I find out that you're not being honest with me, and that was back in the day when corporal punishment was real.
5: Yeah.
4: But my point is, that's how much the neighborhood looked out for the youth. That's that like third, fourth level of protection, right? Yeah,
5: and I'm gonna be honest with you. Me personally, I loved that. I truly, honestly, I grew up the same way. I grew up where, listen, as we talk about court, my neighbor gonna whoop that butt.
4: Yep. Yep.
5: And then my mama gonna whoop my butt.
4: Yep.
5: Because I did wrong.
4: Yeah.
5: And I was okay. You know what I'm saying? Hindsight 2020, being older, when I was a kid, I'm like, oh, I disagree with that. Now I'm right? older and I see where we are at now in this mm-hmm. world. And mm-hmm. I'm so happy I was raised like that. Like you said, I was a latchkey baby. I had my mom. My mom was a hardworking woman in the real estate, so she was really rarely at home. And I gotta get home from football practice. I'm cooking for my little brothers, my yep. sister. You know what I'm saying? Because I'm the oldest, so I'm doing a lot of adult things as far as taking care of the household.
4: Mm-hmm.
5: But I knew if something go wrong, I go run next door
4: yep.
5: to Miss Jones' house and tell her, you know what I'm saying, what's going on. Or Miss Jones coming, calling that phone, what's going on, you know, if things weren't going right.
4: Yeah, and it wasn't a bad thing. You know, there's something about the benefit of guardrails. So let's do this. Let's press pause. We're going to jump into this commercial and then jump back into our second segment because I want to really have a real conversation. Nolan Wells was just laid to rest. He is now an ancestor. But I want to talk to you about that whole situation. So, okay. Folks, hold on. You're listening to the Locker Room Readout on the BGC Sports Network. We will be right back.
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6: Dan Quinn is the head coach of the Washington Commanders. 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
6: I like how you said as a coach. 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It's not fun, yeah. I got to tell you.
7: Yeah, it's a like the fan base, man, it's awesome. And so, like, you better bring it. And so a lot of respect just for your team and how they go. 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
5: I don't think it's as simple as saying we're going to get a team over there and they ain't even talking about it. I mean, they're talking about fan. They talking about the fan globalization right now, but they ain't talking about no franchise moving over there. So I just don't see it happening within the next 2 years. And not with what you got going on right now anyway. I don't think it'll be wise.
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16: And welcome back to the second segment of the Locker Room Readout on the BGC Sports Network. Coach Eddie, this is probably going to be one of the most difficult topics that I talk with you about. You know, this has been on both of our minds since we heard the news of young Nolan Wells.
17: Yeah.
16: You are also, I want to remind people, you are a football player from high school into college and now a high school coach. I want to start there. When you think about Mr. Wells and, you know, his commitment, I believe he committed, was it Eastern Mississippi State?
17: Correct.
16: Okay. Was that a JUCO, by the way?
17: No, Division III, if I'm mistaken.
16: Okay. So let's start from the coach's perspective, how an event like this impacts not only the coach, the staff, but the team.
17: Well, first of all, from a coach's especially if I was a direct contact coach with him, like, so say he was on my defensive line, I was a defensive line coach, that means I have a report from him from the very beginning before he even step on this field with me. My report has been built with him. So now I have a relationship with this kid, and just to hear something like that from a coach's perspective, it could be devastating. It could be crushing. And especially depending on how close I was with you. Now, it hurts regardless of where we at, you know what I'm saying? Because, of course, our relationship could be different because I may not know him, but I guess it still have an impact on me. So from a coaching perspective, if I have that relationship with him, if I not only do I have an impact on me because of the situation, but then now it has a different impact on me because I have a bond with him.
16: Yeah, and speaking of bond, I mean, and thank you for educating us that the relationship starts even before the player gets on the field.
17: Yeah.
16: You know, from a recruiting perspective, like how many touches does a team get with the family and the player? And what does that look like?
17: So if I recruit him and he's showing a lot of interest in me, listen, from the first time I talk to him, it's going to be, he's going to get my number. He's going to get the head coach's number. He's going to get the facility number just so he can just keep touching bases. And then if he commits to me before, like I said, before he even get to the field, even before he even get to campus, our relationship is starting to build from there. I'm sending him tapes. I'm sending him inspirational messages. Just to get to know him on a higher level. So because I'm getting to know you, it's truly like a brotherhood and or like an uncle nephew type of situation where my relationship, hey, you can call me anytime. I don't care morning, noon, or night. If something's on your mind, if you're not feeling well, something's bugging you, call me. Like that's how we do it. Like it becomes a different relationship instantly. It's like, you know, the best way I can put it is, and this sound may sound crazy to some, when you have a child, and no, you don't know that child, but as soon as you grab that child, hold that child, it's like you fell in love with that kid. You know, it's kind of similar. Like, no, I may not know you. I may have watched your film. I may have watched you play. I may have came to a couple games, but once I get my hands on you per se, now you're part of my family. It's instant love. Like I got your back. I'll run through a wall for you, and I hope you'll do the same for me. So yeah, it's a bond there that's hard to explain, but it's so real.
16: So it wouldn't be inconceivable that the coaching staff had been communicating with him from the time that he accepted, you know, or committed to when he transitioned home. Would that be a fair statement?
17: Absolutely. 100% fair statement. I can guarantee you that he probably even spoke with a coach that morning. Mm-hmm. Guaranteed. We literally at least 3 to 4 times a week we're on the phone with our kids. So I know when I was in college, my running back coach, I talked to him at least 4 to 5 times a week before I got down to college. So it was constant communication. Just to check up on me. I emailed you this playbook. Look at the plays I just sent you. And what do you think about this? What do you think about that? Hey, how's your day going? How are you feeling today? How are you mentally? Like, you get that bond because you want to keep that. You want to be able, I want you to be able to feel so comfortable with me that you can tell me whatever, good, bad, or ugly. I want to have your back. You know what I'm saying? So you want that bond. So I can guarantee you he probably talked to that coach that morning.
16: Yeah. And, you know, I know this investigation is still ongoing. I think about things like this. I also think about even those conversations, right? Would they have included questions about how he was, his nutrition, his fitness, mm-hmm. how he was preparing his body for.
17: Absolutely.
16: Yeah.
17: Absolutely.
16: You know, he looked like the few photos that they've shared. He looked like he was a pretty well put together, in shape, healthy young man.
17: Facts. So we're going to talk about the investigation a little later, but so when it comes to the nutrition, like I said, as a coach, I'm making sure your meal plan. If I need you to gain 15 pounds before you get to campus, I'm sending you a meal plan. I'm sending you preparations to get to where I need you to be at before you even get to campus. And like I said, I'm steady calling you, checking up on you about those things. Like I said, it's more than just football. Sometimes it's just life. But sometimes it is about football. Sometimes the nutrition is going to be a phone call. Hey, what did you eat today? Okay, let me, all right. How many put? I told you do 400 push-ups a day. Where you at? How many are you completing that workout? Like even now, like what we do, even at Shaw, like we set goals. Hey, every night once I want y'all recording yourself doing 100 push-ups. You know, and I want to see them. I want to see it tomorrow. You know, this is your goal. So yeah, so I can, if we're doing that on a high school level, I know for a fact they're doing it on the college level.
16: And thank you for that. That's very helpful because I didn't know if he was going into college for the first year or already played a year. That's what I'm trying to get verification about.
17: So
16: right?
17: I think he was going into it.
16: Okay. Okay. Yeah, I don't know.
17: I think he's going into college. If I'm not mistaken, he would have been a freshman this year.
16: Okay, because, you know, we always want to make sure we're speaking from, you know, fact-based, you know, resources.
17: Correct. But again, I'm like 90% sure, but I could definitely double check. But I want to say he was going into a freshman year.
16: Okay. All right. We'll come back with the finite answer to that next week. But I want to shift over to, you know, today, right? So Ben Crump, well-known, you know, what civil rights attorney is involved in this, and the second autopsy report that Colin Kaepernick, you know, paid for. God bless his soul. And I mean that on so many different levels.
17: Yeah.
16: It came back as manner of death undetermined. And other aspects of the report were so disturbing for me because Crump had added that it was, several days before they were able to even get Mr. Wells' body to do the autopsy.
17: Yep.
16: And so as a result, you know, there's some things that are not able to be determined because of the state that the body was in when they actually got it. Right? And what are your thoughts about that?
17: So I think personally, and excuse me if I'm wrong for saying it, I think there's a lot of covering up. I think there's a lot of things that's going on to cover up what's really going on, what's really happened. Because like you said, it took this long just to get an autopsy done, to get even the first autopsy done. And then phone records are being erased. Like, it's a lot of stuff going on that I feel that is being covered up. I've never known a teenage kid, especially in today's age, to go without their phone. And all of a sudden, you get their phone, and then it's a lot of stuff erased off of it. It's showing cover up. It's showing cover up. And unfortunately, we're at a day of age where it's an attack against us. And I'm saying us as black folks, and I don't want to offend anybody, but I'm just speaking real. There's attack against us, and it's showing more and more every day. And in these times where, like I said, you're covering up situations like this. There's no way you can convince me that there wasn't foul play happening. Especially when you're hiding phone records. Your phone records are being deleted. Autopsies are went from the day we find it, we can do an autopsy to, oh, wait 7 days, wait 14 days. It's fishy stuff going on, and I don't like it.
16: Yeah, it's disturbing. You know, it's hard. It's so hard for me to talk about because it's clear. I agree with everything that you said. And I don't know if I'm going to live long enough to see this country have a real moment and look inward and deal with pure racism, right? Because we have a long history of that here in this country. And when I listen to the other aspects of the press conference, and how Attorney Crump said that there was red discoloration on the man's, you know, the back of his head.
17: In the head, yeah.
16: there appear to be gaps because of what he described as missing body parts and incomplete procedures. And then I'm thinking, if this was, and I, y'all got to receive this. If this was a Caucasian young man, we would be having a completely different conversation.
17: I agree with you. Let's just, and I hate to use race and color, but let's be real. If you had a group of white men, young men, and one a group of black young men and one white young man or Caucasian man, and he disappeared and then found out that he was murdered, it would be totally different. It will be all, everything breaking loose, put it like that. I don't feel that there is enough, and hold on, let me rewind. And not only that, let's just get an inkling of things are being covered up if the roles were reversed. That city would have been shut down. And now we're here, and you doing, we got these group, a group of young Caucasian men, and this young black man who come up missing, later been found, and was dismantled.
16: Absolutely, and also I'll add from my perspective, the independent autopsy was performed 6 days.
17: Yes.
16: After. So in other words, the city, the county's coroner, coroner performed the autopsy, but yet those results haven't been released, right? Mm-hmm. And they're waiting on a toxicology report. It almost feels like I know where this is going to point, right?
17: Yep.
16: And so and I also understand his mother, his parents are getting death threats.
17: Correct.
16: Like help me in 2026 understand how evil a person can be to threaten the lives of a young man who has transitioned, threaten his parents during the time that they're mourning. Help me understand that, Coach Eddie.
17: Because, and that is what we call evil. That's what we call evil in this world. And they said, man, listen, I am a Christian through and through. I'll tell everybody, I believe we are headed toward those times of end, as the Bible stated. We're seeing it every day. Every day is something where it's showing that, hey, we are there, like nations against nations, which means people think when you hear nations against nations, they're thinking like, United States versus, no, it's when they say nation against nation, you got to think it wasn't countries. It was literally blacks against whites, Chinese versus, you know, that's what they mean by nations. And you're seeing it every day now. So, and it saddens, it's very sad. And I'm trying not to get upset behind it.
16: I know.
17: Because that could have been my child. My son was born. I have a 21-year-old son. That could have been him, you know? And I'm going to be honest. Listen, I'm glad it wasn't. I wish this when we wasn't here, but this is, it's getting ridiculous to the point of we need justice. We can't not keep not getting justice for our folks who keep getting harmed.
16: Yeah. So let's do this. Let's take a break. We'll come back. We'll finish this conversation. You're listening to the Locker Room Readout on the BGC Sports Network.
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16: And welcome back to the Locker Room Readout final segment. Sapphire Blue and Coach Eddie. And folks, this is real talk this week. We're going to continue the conversation about Nolan Wells. We had just finished talking that the parents are receiving death threats. I feel, Coach Eddie, like every day I go out into the world, I feel the racial tension.
17: Mm-hmm.
16: You know, I cover, you know, a large area, my day job, and I mm-hmm. feel it. The way people look at each other. Yes. How they're carrying their bodies, the looks in their eyes, like, yeah. You know, what do you feel? What's going on in your ecosystem that?
17: So I 100% agree. You can tell, as you just said, like I'm in Cleveland area. I work all around Cleveland, and you see, it's like because of. And I'm going to go back a little bit to even to the George Floyd situation where, you know, it became like protesting and some aggressive protesting. I'm seeing now, even now, like with this happening, you see like the Caucasians that I've seen out are like worried or nervous that we don't have another situation like the George Floyd situation. And I'm like, can you be mad about it? Like, can you, like, I'm sorry, but we have a point where actions have to start showing. And you guys aren't showing. Like we, at this point, everybody needs to stick together. Like, okay, not just black folks, but black and white folks. Stick together, like you know wrong happened. Quit turning the blind eye to the wrong, and then you and show that we're with you guys. The same way if it was roles reversed, I can guarantee you, you'll see that, hey, we have your back as well. So show the same sympathy to us, and you guys aren't. So therefore, because that sympathy is not shown, is when the issues start coming out. because those things aren't being shown to us, that sympathy, that we have your back, we're going to walk with you, we're going to march with you, we're going to protest with you. Justice needs to be served. And because you guys aren't doing that, because you guys are turning a blind eye, it's the reason why aggressive protests have happened.
16: Yeah, and I'll add empathy to that. Just like you talked about, if that, for the grace of God, had been your 21-year-old son, right? It's like you don't have to be in the situation to have compassion in your heart and understanding. And we live in a country that was founded on the rule of law. And yet it seems like depending on the color you are, the race you are, the ethnicity you are, the sexuality you are, you know, there's different rules that apply. And that's not Christian.
17: No,
16: that's not Christian. You know, I think about also the whole conversation down in Texas about the political candidates and this brouhaha that they tried to kick up related to there being an issue between Congresswoman Jasmine Crockett and the candidate. I think his name is James Tallarico. And what really I took away from this week was that he actually showed up an event that had predominantly African-American people in it to listen to them. And then based on what feedback he got from them, because that's his constituency, part of his constituency, he committed to move in a way that was all inclusive, okay? Not just about African-Americans or Caucasian, you know, white people, but to truly represent his constituency. And I know he has like a clergy background, but that doesn't necessarily mean that those are translatable skills or things that as a politician, right, would be reflective of his politics. And I really believe that there is an opportunity if the Texans decide to vote for this man, where there could be a change. And I also learned that the governor is up for re-election. So this is like a real moment for a Southern state and the residents of that Southern state, regardless of their cultures or ethnicities, to stand on Christian principle and do the right thing. Like this fear mongering, you know, this clutching the pearls. We live in a country where we can go to a ball game and we can celebrate the performance of our teams. We can high-fi and hug each other and dap each other, regardless of our culture. We can do that at a football game, a baseball game, whatever other sporting event. We can get along like we are together in those places and spaces. But yet, when we get off the field, you know, off the gridiron, off the basketball court, you know, we go back to this Neanderthal state where there is a racial hierarchy, right? And I'm not saying this about all Caucasian people because I know they're listening and they're feeling. And I promise you folks, if you just lean into the belief systems that you have, you know what the right thing is to do. Just do it. And think about this woman. Think about the mother of Nolan Wells. Think about the father of Nolan Wells, who had a promising future. He was a great son, great smile, trusted those friends that were of a different culture than he was, and left his house and never came back. Just think about how heartbreaking that would be as a parent, a sibling, an aunt, uncle, grandparent, or a true friend. And I just really hope that those friends that were there with him that clearly knew what happened or what was about to happen. Maybe they turned and got out of there because they were as afraid as I can't even imagine Nolan Wells was, just to do the right thing. Be courageous.

0: out as well. Being amongst family, Christian people. You know, Eddie, think about the different types of people that Jesus had as disciples and the different places that he went.
1: Mm-hmm.
0: Right?
1: Absolutely.
0: So again, for me, I know I just went off on a long tangent, but for me, it's like, just do the right thing.
1: That's it. That's all we asked for.
0: The friend's parents, that when they got home, they told them what happened. Mm-hmm. And to your point, just stop covering it up and tell it.
1: Yeah.
0: That to me, and again, I'm a woman of a certain age. I know the history in that state of Mississippi.
1: Yep.
0: And, you know, my biological father is from Mississippi. I ain't never been to Mississippi, never had any interest in being in Mississippi. But I do know there's a significant population of African-Americans there. OK, mm-hmm. So just final thoughts. We have a few moments left of the program, and I want to shift to something a little more positive, a positive note to end on. But I'm going to give you the floor to share your final thoughts as it relates to the information we know in this moment about the tragedy of Nolan Wells.
1: So, as I stated earlier, I just want justice to be served. I want a true investigation. I feel that we know where it happened at. We know y'all history, and history seems to repeat itself. And because of where it happened at, I think you guys are covering up. Because yes, you're the family of the young men who were.
0: Yes,
1: possibly involved. Can you hear me?
0: Yes, yes. You went out for a quick step, but please.
1: Okay,
0: finish.
1: Who's possibly involved?
0: All right. So Coach Eddie clearly is having some technology issues. What I'm going to do, though, is just kind of transition to a lighter note. I understand now that the OHSAA, that is the Ohio High School Athletic Association, has announced that they're going to recognize girls flag football as the 29th official sport. Folks, I don't know how you feel about girls playing flag football, but I will say to you that the data clearly shows that girls that play sports are more confident in themselves. The data shows that girls who play sports perform better scholastically, and also that girls that play sports are less likely to be in abusive relationships in their lives.
1: Wow.
0: So, Coach Eddie, I'm so curious. I was sharing about OSA recognizing girls flag football as the 29th official sport.
1: Yes.
0: What are your thoughts on that?
1: Well, as a father whose daughter plays flag football and who has a scholarship for flag football, I am excited about it. I coach flag football as well. That's one of my things that I do. So I am excited about the 29th sport being added, and it's been flag football. I think it give the girls another outlet to show their greatness. Girl power, let's go.
0: You know, it's so funny because as we close, I'll tell you, if I was flag football age, I know my biological dad would throw me that too. Anything to keep me off of out of the neighborhood where there were more boys than girls. So, Coach Eddie, let's close it out. Where can folks find you? What do you have going on?
1: So, as of now, next week we have our pass coming on for football. So, we're looking forward to getting to hit somebody finally, man. It's that time. It's wrapping up. Football season will be here. You catch me at Shaw High School. Let's go.
0: Excellent. Folks, you've been listening to the Locker Room Readout on the BGC Sports Network. And as always, remember this. You don't have to be where you come from. Be well.

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2: 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The 2026 NFL preseason is officially underway with veterans.

0: veterans and rookies for the Arizona Cardinals and Carolina Panthers, reporting as the first teams to open camp ahead of the Hall of Fame game. Cardinals quarterback Jacoby Brissett reported to camp while seeking a contract adjustment to match other starters, while veteran free agent wide receiver Deebo Samuel publicly stated he believes he has several good years left. Free agent quarterback Jimmy Garoppolo has decided against retirement and remains open to returning under the right circumstances. And the Miami Dolphins officially locked up linebacker Jordan Brooks on a 3-year, $51.3 million contract extension. No doubt about it, football is in the air. With your BGC Sports Network brief, I'm Nick Quick.
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4: Man, it feels good to be back in the studio, back in the building. I missed my guys on Sunday. They held it down. Listen to the show. They did such a great job, so I gotta give them their props on what they did while I was out. Today, we still got 3/4 of the team. 1/4 of the team is not in the building. Got a lot to talk about. Trae Young disrespecting the Jalen Brunson jersey. I don't know what he was thinking. It's definitely on and popping from here. This is yours truly, the Brooklyn Boy, right here on the BGC Sports Network. It's the Empire Sports Radio Show. And as you can hear, I am hyped and I am ready, because there's no reason Trae Young should be disrespecting Jalen Brunson. And might I add, Trae Young, you ain't even been to the Eastern Conference Finals. You ain't even got a ring. Don't be disrespecting that. I'm going to say the GOAT right now. But we're going to get right into it. Zeke's in the building. Chop it up's in the building. Talk to me, fellas. What's good?
5: What is going on, y'all? Hey, look, B, you know we couldn't go too much longer without hearing something about the Knicks. I'm ready. Let's get into it.
6: Hey, man. Zeke, if it wasn't orange and blue skies, it was going to be the Knicks. There was going to be something about the Knicks, man. Trae Young, I don't agree with it, but if we're bringing the smoke to the front door like that, then let's do it, baby. Let's do it.
4: We definitely going to get into it. But, fellas, I want to bring something to your attention, man. So this topic... And it wasn't really, somebody made a post, they was upset about, and we don't have to just send it, keep it in the 757. We could say any area code, any state. And a person made a comment saying that he is upset that people from the 757 or kids from the 757 area code are leaving to go play at IMG. IMG is one of the predominant high schools, prep schools in America. You got St. John's Bosco, St. Francis Prep. I could go on. Bishop Gorman. I could go on and on. And what they're saying is that they can't believe that parents are sending their kids away to go play at these schools. Zeke, you played high school football in Virginia. You played at Indian River. You made it to a conference. You made it to a semifinal, state semifinal. Let's think about this, and I'm gonna let you go first. Then we'll go to Brian, because Brian had a lot to say, and I love that what y'all probably gonna say. When you was at River, Zeke, you probably had maybe what, 5 off weeks, and when I say off weeks, you had the Grassville, you had the Great Bridge, you had the Hickory, you had schools that you was like, why are we? Like, in your mind, you're trying to get up for the game, but you already know, like, oh, this is what we got this weekend. You probably knew practice during that week was horrible because kids didn't take the game serious, right? Like, coaches got on
5: y'all. Right.
4: How do you feel about this statement coming from somebody saying, why are kids leaving going to play at these big schools?
5: First, I got to say this. I'm going to put it into, probably a situation that they can understand. Let's just say, right, you get a job offer. The job is in Florida. They're going to pay you double. The facilities are nice. You take that job. Same thing with the kids going to IMG. I mean, the biggest thing for these high school kids is getting to the next level and then using the next level to get to the next level, which is the NFL. With IMG, that is literally a pipeline. I'm talking about to the one of the best facilities for college. It's almost like a college facility there at IMG. And like you said, the competition that you play, when you're going up against top teams week in and week out and you're doing your thing, those coaches can be like, okay, I know that guy can ball. So I think it's crazy. Now I get, you want the guys to stay in the 757, but it's not just people from the 757 leaving. It's all over the place. There's kids from California, Ohio, even kids in Florida going to IMG, Texas. That is a prestigious school. It's like really like a Power Four school of high school, honestly, if we're being real. So you're going to get better when you send your kid to IMG. They're going to get a top education, a top football facility, training facility. And that's all you want for the kids if you're sending your kid to IMG, is I know that they are going to be set up to go to the next level.
4: And we could use any of the prep schools, St. John's Bosco, Bishop
5: Yep.
4: Gorman, all these facilities.
5: Modern day. Yep.
4: Modern day, right. Brian, what's your take on it?
6: Ditto everything Zeke said, really, in the short. Ditto everything. I think it's really kind of asinine to not want to put your child in the best position possible to be successful. Now, I don't have kids, G, but I know that you would do anything for your two boys, anything to prepare them for the future, to anything to set them apart from somebody, to make them say just a little bit stand out. Like, yo, this person went here. So for me, I'm having a hard time grasping the fact that people wouldn't want the best. Now, are they saying that it's just too much talent in the area and these the talent in the area can team up and potentially go somewhere? Maybe, but I think it's kind of crazy. Like Zeke said, they have the best facilities. They have the best they have the best coaches. They play the nationally ranked schedule. They're going to give you the most pub. And like Zeke said, if your goal is to get to the NFL, why not start somewhere where it's already like college, where you're going, where you're preparing to go anyway, which is the next level. And then like Zeke said, on to the NFL after that. I think it would be stupid if you had a child that was good enough to go there and you didn't want them to go there only because you don't want them to go to a quote-unquote boarding school or right. Top-ranked school. I don't like that.
4: And I'm, you know, to break it down, if, like you said, if when Zeke was in high school, if IMG knocked on the door...
6: There's no question.
4: Wow. He's not
6: what
4: even,
6: are we talking
4: I
6: about?
4: I don't even have to let him in the house. So you can sign the paper right at the door.
6: Yeah. Right there.
4: What are we talking about?
6: He's coming.
5: Ready.
4: You could go back and get your... Go hit your. You gotta hit your plane, right? I know you gotta plane again. We gonna make this real quick. Yes, he's coming. Yes. It's not even a question. You know, just like Brian, the beach schools. Let's talk about beach football. You know, that's like playing Prince's Anne right now, or First Colonial, or Torp. You got off weeks, and as a football player, is it your job to get better? So as like if Zeke was to go to IMG, right? And to perfect his craft as a cornerback, he knows that each and every week he's going to be playing a four-star, five-star receiver, which is real. Only going to make him better. Versus in high school, he might have faced in his 4 years maybe a four-star in the kid that ran track, Holloway. I mean, are we being real, Zeke?
5: And then we got four wing T teams that I'm playing against.
4: Yeah.
5: Right in the wing T.
4: So I gotta disagree with it, and I'm upset that people, you know, I understand they riding for their state, riding for the 757, but if these kids are getting the opportunity to go play somewhere else, go let them, man. Like, seriously, why do that, yo? Because you want the talent to stay in the area? Yeah, we get that. But they got a future, too. You being selfish now.
6: Yeah. If the resources are better elsewhere, you gotta go elsewhere.
4: No doubt. Let's keep it. Since we're talking football, let's keep it in football, fellas. I already probably know who's gonna have the best answer for this one, but I just want to hear his take on it. Which second year quarterback makes the biggest jump this year? You got quarterbacks like Cam Ward, Jackson Dart, Tyler Shough, Jalen Moreau, Dylan Gabriel, Shador Sanders. Wouldn't this be Caleb Williams too?
6: No, Caleb came out with Jaden.
4: Right. Caleb was his third year. Okay. So out of those quarterbacks, and if I'm missing one, y'all tell me. Start with you, Brian, because I forgot. I thought you know, because I knew you was talking about Caleb Williams, which you had Caleb Williams in your top three quarterbacks, and I had a lot to say when I heard that on the show. There's no way Caleb Williams right now is a top three quarterback in the NFL. There's no way. No way. There's no way.
6: We'll get into it. I would love to hear your thoughts. I would love to hear your thoughts.
4: But
6: what quarterback is gonna make the biggest second leap? I'm gonna have to go with Tyler Shough of the New Orleans Saints. I think last year, how they came together, that offense looked in the second half of the year with Kellen Moore calling the plays. I think you add a dynamic receiver and Jalen Tyson out of Arizona State. You pair him with Chris Olave on the outside. Now, Alvin Kamara is getting older, and that defense does need some work. But I think as far as offensive-wise, I'm looking for Tyler Shough to have a big, big year, especially in the NFC South that's up for grabs.
4: Mm.
7: It's not a bad pick. It's not a bad pick. Alvin Kamara decided to stay too, take a pay cut. So that's a veteran. Zeke, who you got?
5: I like Tyler Shuck, but I'm going to go with Cam Ward based off the confidence. What he was able to do last year, we've seen flashes, and that's really what I want to see, especially like in the first year quarterback in that situation to where you don't have a lot of talent on the offensive side of the ball. Show me flashes. He did. He threw the ball around. He did turn the ball over a lot, but he wasn't scared at any point in time to where I'm like, okay, he's not ready. I'm looking at it. Once he gets some talent around him, I think he'll be fine. Robert Saleh's coming in as the coach. Even though he is a defensive mind, I do think he is going to be able to kind of hone in on Cam Ward as far as taking care of the football. If Cam Ward is able to cut the turnovers, I think he'll have the biggest leap.
7: And you know, it's crazy. Cam Ward, with the offense that he had last year, didn't really have an offense, and he put up numbers, quiet as kept.
5: Yeah.
7: I think he threw for over 3,500 yards, if I'm not mistaken, right?
5: Yep. Calvin Ridley in and out of the lineup.
7: Would you say
6: Bree? Just got a new coach? Didn't they just get Dable?
5: Robert Saleh. Yeah. And then Dable.
6: Yeah.
7: So, Dable is there too? He's the offensive coordinator?
6: Dable's the OC, I thought.
7: That's a good thing. We have to look at that.
5: He is. Yeah, he's the offensive coordinator now. Yep.
6: Correct. Yeah, okay.
7: So fellas.
5: Brian Dable, Coach Brady. He's a great offensive coordinator. He's one of those guys to where I think he's a phenomenal offensive coordinator. Might not be the best head coach, but great offensive mind.
7: But they also brought some people in, though. Some offensive help for Cam. So Tennessee might – listen, new coach, defense – Tennessee can make some noise in that division. Not saying they're going to win it, but they could be better than what they was last year, more competitive. Fellas, of course I'm going to go with my guy because you guys went with the other two guys. I'm going to go with my guy, Jackson Dart. And the only reason I'm going with Jackson Dart is because I'm going to say Harbaugh. I think Harbaugh makes a big difference in Jackson Dart this year. You know, we talked about Lamar Jackson, right? There's no way he should be ranked 69th. But I think Lamar Jackson's career, you know, was what it was because of Harbaugh. Harbaugh let him be who he was. Harbaugh knows what he has in Jackson Dart, a young quarterback. And I think Jackson Dart does take a big leap with the people that's around him. Now, will he take the biggest leap? It's hard to tell. I really like Tyler Shaw. And I'm hoping that they can at least keep building around Tyler Shaw. But I like Jackson Dart. I like Campbell. I like all three. All three, I think, are looking to have a great season this year. I think all three will have a great leap this year. I think they're all in great position with coaches that can help them, especially Tyler Shaw, offensive-minded coach, and what's his name?
5: Kellen Moore.
7: You got Brian Dabble, who's an offensive-minded person with Brady, and you got a defensive-minded coach there that's not going to put him behind, that knows how to win. And you got a Harbaugh with Jackson Dart. So I really like this class that's coming into this year. Only reason I'm not picking Shador.
6: Does anybody think about what is anything about Shador?
7: We don't even know if Shador is going to start. At least we know those three quarterbacks are going to start. Right now, it's up in the air. We don't know. We really don't know if he's going to start.
6: Do you think it's a battle, or do you think it's because Deshaun Watson is getting so much money that they got to? It's like we can't sit this much money on the bench.
7: You can't. Well, and they say he's looking good. They say he's looking good too.
6: Really? Okay.
7: But it's hard to sit. It's hard to sit that much money on the bench, though.
6: It is. It is.
7: It's really, you know. And I heard you guys talk. You know, you talked about. I heard you guys talk about the Kirk Cousins situation. I honestly think that Kirk Cousins is starting because they feel like Mendoza's just not ready, yo. And I didn't hear y'all talk about that, but I feel like, why would they come out and say he's the starter for the whole year? Is Mendoza not grasping the offense? Second, here's another thing. I heard this on a sports show on the radio. Remember, Oakland hasn't secured that offensive line yet either. So you bring Mendoza in, you let Kirk Cousins take the pounding, right? Like, hey, don't want to risk Mendoza. Yeah. So Mendoza comes in and, you know, I heard y'all say he should come, you know, get some reps. I think they really think that right now he's not ready. He may be ready, But we know that that offensive line is not intact. Mm. And he may take a beating this year, yo. So that's another thing for them to look at. And they saying, look, Kirk Cousins, it's hard to sit that money on the bench, right? Like, we brought him into play. You know what I'm saying? So that's kind of hard when you're paying these people this money, and you got to be like, yo, Kirk Cousins, we're going to sit you on the bench. He's like, all right, well, I'll take the money. He's been doing it his whole career. Think of Kirk Cousins just robbed the NFL, yo. Literally.
5: Oh, yeah, absolutely. His agent is insane.
7: And it started with Washington. It started with Washington. Washington just gave him everything, all that money. But we got to this break, man. It's yours truly, the Brooklyn Boy, right here on the Empire Sports Radio Show. This is the BG on the BGC Sports Network. Zeke's in the better, Chopper 75 cents in the better. Hey, Boogie, we miss you, man. Don't go nowhere. Segment 2 is on the way.
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22: 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How much? I don't know if anybody's ever put pen to paper for that. Might be less than $1 billion, but even still, is it going to be as iconic as what that building is right now, right here?
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0: And everyone out there, we will show the month for the month of June, and we thank you to all our listeners out there. We appreciate y'all. We are very grateful. We don't take nothing for granted. We come on here, do what we do, and we love doing what we do. If y'all can hear the show, it's nothing but love, passion that goes into the show. 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That's all you got to look up. 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Starting off segment two, Zeke, what you got for us in stats, baby?
1: All right, so the Boston Red Sox, it pains me to say it, but they did tie their franchise record with 15 straight wins. That's huge. But I do have to throw a Yankee stat in there. AL pitchers 35 years or older or more than 10 strikeouts and a start this season. Kevin Gausman, Sonny Gray, and then Gerrit Cole, he was able to do it. Then I have two WNBA. Olivia Miles had 32-8-8 versus Seattle. She joins Candace Parker as the only rookies in WNBA history to have those numbers. And then Kiki from D.C., 23-12 on 8-for-12 shooting. Only Asia Wilson has more 20-10 games this season.
0: Yeah, Kiki Carafin, she's balling. She's balling, yo. She's balling. Got to get up to the Washington Mystics, man. Having a great season. Right there behind the Liberty. Liberty is having a bad season. Still in the top eight. All you got to do is make the top eight. I think the playoffs in the WNBA, we're going to talk about WNBA, but it's going to be really great this year. Fellas, Nick Sirianni. Is he on the hot seat? Yes or no? Just a make or break year for him. He's got a Super Bowl ring. He's made the playoffs. He's won the NFC East. Zeke, do you feel like this is a make or break year for him?
1: I do think so. We look at last season, how it ended, and when they didn't have the number one rushing attack, it looked like they couldn't do anything on offense. They look very pedestrian offense, and I know a lot of it can be OC, but at the same time, Nick Sirianni, you have to step in. We've seen it all season. I feel like they were very one-dimensional the entire year to where we know exactly what they're going to do. It was like a meme going around, Saquon up the middle twice. They throw a deep ball to A.J. Brown. It gets incomplete, and they punt. And that was a lot of their series to run up the middle, throw a deep ball. And they just couldn't convert. I would love to have Jalen Hurts throw the ball earlier in downs to try to kind of mix it up. Because I feel like even if I'm watching at home, I can kind of guess what Philly is doing from my couch, which is crazy to say. I'm very interested without A.J. Brown to see how he schemes Devontae Smith. What would the running game look like? So if everything crumbles this year, I think he's definitely going to be on the hot seat for sure. Because they're going to say, okay, what, you need a star-studded roster to win? That's what they're going to say.
0: So if let's say they don't make the playoffs, or let's say they lose in the first round, you don't think he gets fired this year, but after this year, he's on the hot seat?
1: After this year, I think he's absolutely – if they get bounced first round or if they don't make the playoffs entirely – He's one and done. He has 1 year to show that they can do it because, you know, Philly's going to tear him up. Philly's not one of those places that you cannot win in.
0: That's true. You got that right. B, make a break for Nick.
2: Yeah, it's definitely make a break. You know, this league is not a what have you done, but what have you done for me recently? And recently, he hasn't done anything with the roster that's been given to him. Now, we know, like Zeke said, that A.J. Brown was kind of a head case last year, reading books on the sideline and not really being engaged. That had a lot to factor in, I think, with Jalen Hurts being able to trust him late in games and him coming up and dropping passes when they needed him the most after all that crying. So I definitely think that Nick Sirianni is on the hot seat. I think if he doesn't win this year, I think he's gone. I don't think he gets another year after this. I think if this is not a Super Bowl appearance or a Super Bowl win, I think he's gone. Because
0: this year or after next year?
2: After this year. If he gets bounced first round this year, he's gone.
0: Okay.
2: He's gone because you got to look in five seasons. He went 9-8 in his first year, lost in the wild card. 2022, 14-3, NFC East champion, Super Bowl appearance. They lost. 2023, 11-6, wild card, bounced out. 2024 champion, Super Bowl champion, and 14-3 last year, wild card exit, first round. So you won 2 years ago out of five. We've been to two Super Bowls, but we won one.
0: So
2: that's not gonna cut it in Philly.
0: I got this, but I gotta ask y'all this, because I'm play devil's advocate. That's not a bad resume, though, fellas.
1: It's not.
0: It's not a bad resume, though.
2: And just like I said, G, it's not a what have you done, because what have you done? He's only went 59-26 in the regular season, 6-4 in the playoffs. But when was the last time the last taste that we got in our mouth is losing in a wild card game at home, mind you.
0: And I get that, but think about this. His record right now, some coaches would love to have in their first five seasons.
2: They would.
0: But I also will say this. I do agree with y'all. I will agree with y'all. B, I'm going to give him one more year. Like C said. And the only reason I say this is because this. They have been, and you might be right, Brian. They might get, if you look at Nick Sirianni on the sidelines and in the front office, Nick Sirianni don't look like they're happy with what he's doing. And he doesn't look happy, right? Like, it's a lot of, and when you watch him on the sidelines and in the press conferences, it's like, listen, man, we Super Bowl, we getting bounced in the first round, blah, blah, blah. And here's another thing. The NFC East is only gonna get better this year. And I hate to say this, but Dallas probably got a top three offense in the league right now. That offense is going to be fun. It's scary to say that because I hate the Cowgirls. I hate them. But that offense is going to be something to watch. If George Pickens doesn't catch an attitude, that's the key. Because they got two tight ends, running back, wide receivers out there. I mean, it's just – and I'll say this. Since we're talking sports, football – is this make or break for Dak this year, fellas? Does Dak got to get it? Like, how many chances do we keep giving Dak? Does Dak got to get it done? Or do you blame it on the defense because it's defense? But because if we look at Dak's numbers, Dak puts up numbers, though. Playoffs, eh? It's like, eh.
1: That, but that's the thing. You got to do it when it matters. We've seen it in playoffs to where games are, regardless of how the defense is playing, Mahomes stepped up, Matt Stafford has done it. You know, these guys are putting up points when it matters. They're making every throw. I remember that one playoff series to where I think Dak threw like two picks against the 49ers. And like, you know, we put the blame on him. At some point in time, you have this with that offense. If I don't care if your defense gives up 30, you have to put up 31. You have to. You can't have any slippage with that offense.
0: That's true. Going back to, I don't know if y'all remember this year, fellas, when Indianapolis Colts played the Bears in the Super Bowl, and the Colts defense was horrible. But Peyton Manning got it done to make sure his offense scored enough points because he knew his defense was bad that year. If y'all remember that year, the Colts played the Bears in the Super Bowl. That's the year that they had it. We're gonna stay. I like this NFL talk. Rams or the Phil in the NFC. Start with you, B. Rams or the field? And listen, I'm going to tell y'all right now, it was almost a done deal. Me and my mans, the Giants fans, we was going to go to L.A. so far, second game of the season. The minute we heard Aaron Donald, we canceled everything. If Aaron Donald is only going to play third downs or whatever the case may be with that front seven that they have already, that's all I'm saying. B, start with you. Is it NFC? Is it Rams or the Phil in the NFC?
2: It's the Rams for the exact reason that you just said. Aaron Donald, their team is already star-studded, man. When you look at offense, you look at Matthew Stafford coming off an MVP caliber season last year. You look at two elite wide receivers in Devontae Adams and Puka Nacua. You look at a good running back in Kyron Williams.
0: Two, they got Blake Corum, They have
2: They
0: to
2: do
0: back
2: have
0: up.
2: Blake Corum. Yeah, they got Blake Corum and they got Tyler Higbee. So with Sean McVay diagnosing stuff up, and then we didn't even get the defense yet. We didn't say that they traded for Trent McDuffie, that they traded for Myles Garrett. And now Aaron Donald is thinking about coming back. I don't know if y'all have seen Aaron Donald work out since he's been out of the NFL, but it looks like he's still in it. It doesn't look like he's missed a beat. And for me, that is super scary. And this year, too, if any year, the Super Bowl this year is in SoFi. You think they don't want to be there? Do you think they don't want to be there at home? Give me the Rams.
0: Hey, not to mention, I forget the other cornerback that they got. So they got two cornerbacks.
2: You got two from Kansas City.
0: Hey, and Zeke talks. Could imagine what kind of defense you could play on the back end with that front seven.
2: Oh,
0: yo.
2: My goodness. Well, they could put me and you out there. Oh, my goodness. They're going to get home.
0: Zeke, is it the Rams or the Fields in the NFC?
1: It's absolutely the Rams, and it's not even close. To piggyback with everything said, I mean, last time the Super Bowl was in SoFi, the Rams won it. So I think they're going to be hungry to go out and get it. They fixed all their what they needed to fix. Their DBs gave up a lot of big plays last year. They fixed their secondary. Not only do you fix your secondary, but you add the best defensive player in the league with another guy who could possibly come back. I mean, I think it's a foregone conclusion that Aaron Donald will be back by the time the season rolls around. I mean, how can you not get motivated, you know, with a chance to get another ring? The offense is fine. We know what their offense is going to do. They have Matt Stafford, Puka, Devontae, Sean McVay. Do I need to say more as far as the offense? But I think they're going to be able to do so many things with that defense as far as get DBs. Give me 3 seconds. Give me 2 to 3 seconds, and I promise you the defensive line is going to get home. It's going to allow them to run a lot of man, man blitzes where you can run zero to where I'm sending everybody. So I think they're going to be very hard to beat. And the teams that were at the top, Seattle got worse. The Bears, they didn't really get that much better. The Seahawks were the only thing in the way, and the Seahawks are taking a step back.
0: The one thing I can say is Myles Garrett is playing inside a dome. His body doesn't have to get cold in Cleveland. He's playing on He's playing on turf. It's about to be a problem out there, yo. I'm not even watching the game when they play us the second game. I'm not even watching that game. I'm not even watching it. Not even watching. It's no need. I'm not. Listen, man. That's not even fair, yo. For me, it's the Rams. I ain't even got to piggyback off everything y'all just said, man. It is the Rams. Fellas, let's talk. Let's get right into let's get into WNBA, man. WNBA All-Star Game is this weekend. You got the East, you got the West. Before we get into the three-point contest, as far as who's in it and who we want to win it, fellas, we'll start with you, Brian. What is your biggest surprise in it? The biggest team-wise, it could be player-wise, whatever the kid. What is your biggest surprise in the WNBA this year?
2: My biggest surprise would have to be the Minnesota Lynx sitting atop, not just of the Western Conference, but of the whole league. I think with Nafisi Collier being out, MVP level caliber, the engine really that makes their team go, and for them to really hit home on the pick of Olivia Miles, who has been going bonkers.
0: Oh, bonkers. Can you put up Nafisi Collier? She came back today and scored 24.
2: She came back today and had 24 in 22 minutes.
0: Yeah. Right.
2: It's really about to get scary. Like, and I know we really counted the Las Vegas Aces out last year, and then they end up hoisting the trophy at the end of the year. But if any year they had a little bit of competition, it would be this year with this Minnesota team. I like what Caleb Bryant does. I love what Courtney Williams is able to do this year playing off ball. I think that's really opened up her game more. And like I said, the play of Olivia Miles, who would have thought that your rookie would come in this year averaging 19 points and 6 assists a game? I don't think anybody.
0: She's actually leading that team. She's actually like leading that team.
2: She's leading with Nafisi Collier being out, G. So it's like that's my biggest surprise, I think, of this WNBA season so far.
0: It and talk about Minnesota. You know, she Nafisi had 24 and 10 today.
2: In 22 minutes?
0: In 2 minutes.
2: And she was almost 50% from the field. She was 9 for 20 from the field.
0: Yeah, yeah. It's scary. It's scary.
2: It's Zeke. Gonna get ugly. Don't let her get in some rhythm.
0: Zeke, what you got?
1: I'm gonna have to go with Portland. I think the Portland Fire, the expansion teams have been, they've hit back to back. We've seen it with Golden State Valkyries last year, Portland this year. I mean, they're right there as far as playing at the ninth playoffs, right at the ninth seed. I mean, they've been looking good. If they can make a push towards the end of the season and get in, that would really be back to back expansion teams that are in the playoffs.
0: Fellas, Brian just mentioned the team. My biggest surprise is Golden State, man. They got 19 wins. They got one more win than Las Vegas. And they have seven losses. I mean, they have eight losses, but I will say this. They have wins over the top-notch teams in the league. They have great wins. Golden State has to be my surprise this year. I'm also going to go with Washington. I got to give Washington their props. Kiki, Austin, Citron. If they can just get into a rhythm, like I think that the Mystics have the talent. You know, I think they just gotta keep, because it's like they'll win two games and then they'll lose three, then they'll win two, and you know what I'm saying? It's like just be more consistent. That's the word I'm looking for. Be more consistent. Fellas, the WNBA All-Star Game is here in Chicago this weekend. And the contestants in the WNBA All-Star Game are Bridget Carlton for the Portland Fire, AZ for Dallas Wings, Natasha Heideman from the Seattle Storm, Ryan Howard from the Atlanta Dream, Janelle Saloon from the Golden State. I don't know if y'all ever seen her shoot. The girl can shoot. And Marina Mabry, who is on a tear this year with scoring. I watched a couple of games. She comes down and just shoots. It's just ridiculous is what she's doing. We got 1 minute, fellas. We're definitely going to pick this up in segment two. But I want y'all picks on who you guys got to win the three-point contest. We don't have no Sabrina Nescu. We don't have Caitlin Clark.
2: Yeah.
0: You said who?
2: Brianna Stewart.
0: We don't have a lot of people in this three-point contest. But this is still a good feel, a good three-point contest. We got to hit this break. It's yours truly, the Brooklyn boy, right here, BGC Sports Network. It's the Empire Sports Radio Show. 3/4 of the crew is in the building. A Boogie's missing another show. And we're not letting go of Trae Young and the disrespect at Fanatics over the past weekend. Trae, I feel sorry for you, my dude. And I like you, but I feel sorry for you. Segment 3 is on the way. We'll be back.
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8: 9-game winning streak against teams. They beat three teams that this time were in the top 25. They destroyed our...
0: Okay, so your argument, though, saying this is... I mean, you're playing what's in your conference.
8: That's right. So I'm not mad at that. But now, are we saying that depending on who they get, now this also depends on power points, because everybody's saying, okay, they're number five, they're going to get a number two seed. No, that is not how that's going to work. They may get a three or a four. They get a three seed.
0: No, Sam. They don't drop that far. No, Sam. No.
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0: And we're back. Segment three. Yours truly, the Brooklyn Boy, right here on the Empire Sports Radio Show. The crew is in the building. We love for segment two. Talking about WNBA, the contestants. We'll start with you, Zeke. Who you got winning the three-point contest?
1: I got Marina Mabry. She's shooting the lights. I mean, she's shooting almost 40% from three. She's a 35% three-point shooter. I think she got it this year.
0: Marina Mabry. Who you guys, Brian?
2: I'm going to go with AZ Fudd. No rookie has ever won it. I think that list has to change. So I think AZ Fudd going to come out there, not really having a target on their back and just come out there shooting.
0: You got Marina, you got AZ. Those are the two probably favorites for me. Bridget Carlton and Janelle Salone are calling my name to say it. Janelle is, I've watched her. Bridget can also shoot. I'm going to go with Janelle Salone for the Golden State Valkyries. I'm going with her. I've watched her shoot. Great form. I think she has what it takes to get it done. And we'll just see what happens, fellas, when in the three-point contest. The WNBA All-Star Weekend is not as big as the NBA All-Star Weekend. They still have the skills challenge. They still have things going on. But it's just not as big. The game is Saturday night. Tickets were at the United Center. Tickets were very, up there. I looked at tickets up in the Raptors. Pricey ticket. Yeah, so, I mean, it's an all-star game, you know what I mean? I mean, if you had the money and could sit down low, I would say sit down low. But if not, watch the game on TV. If you got to sit up in the 300, 400 section, and paying $300, $400 up there, like, you might as well sit at home. You know what I'm saying? I'm just being real. Let's jump into college football, fellas. Before we do that, boxing news. Spence has a fight coming up. There's also some things going on with Devin Haney. Brian, what you got for us on boxing?
2: Yeah, man. So I'm going to start with the Devin Haney versus Keyshawn Davis. There has been a purse bid put on the fight of Devin Haney and Keyshawn Davis. For those who don't know what that is, it's basically they have a certain amount of days, a week in this instance, to come up with a date and time that they want to fight. If not, then there is a $200,000 pot on the line. 75% of it would go to Devin Haney being the champion, and then 25% would go to Keyshawn Davis being the challenger. That's not the way that people really like doing the fights, because you don't get the most money in that instance. But this is a highly anticipated fight that the fans want, that I think the fans deserve. So good job by the WBO putting this sanction on those guys so the fight can happen. And other news, with Spence Jr. and Tim Tebow's fight this week happening on Sunday, not Saturday, Sunday, July 26th. This is the first fight of the new Dana White push that Shakur Stevenson signed with on DAZN. So this is a big deal. Errol Spence will be fighting Tizu for the middleweight championship of the world. The card is stacked with guys like Stephon Fulton. Charlo was supposed to be on this fight card, but because of visa issues, he wasn't allowed in the country. It's in Australia, so that's going to be at 11 a.m. Their time is going to be 6 p.m. Here, so that's going to be a very, very great fight, a good card, and that's the boxing news so far, man.
0: I need to, you know, Devin Haynes, somebody going to be broke, yo, with this purse. Yeah. Haney, one of them, I was seeing some.
2: Well, Haney gonna get majority of it though. So if it's 200, he walk away with 75.
0: Not Haney, but
2: 175. Keyshawn.
0: Yeah. He might want to go work at the shipyard or something, yo. He needed money.
2: But the thing is, G, I think is that if Keyshawn really wants to fight, it doesn't matter about the money, because I think this is a legacy fight for him. I think if he is to get this fight with the money that he's taking, handsomely given to Haney, I think if he wins this, this projects him into conversations with Shakur, even though he won't fight Shakur, but this will propel him into conversations like Shakur, Ryan, like people will have to take him more serious beating Devin Haney, because Devin Haney's not a slouch. So this is when you got to take full advantage of the moment. It don't matter about the money. We got him in the ring. Okay, what are we going to do now? We got to fry him.
0: I feel you. I just need boxing to get back to that forefront. I mean, it's hard. A lot of fighters right now. You got these young up and coming. You know, Crawford's gone. Like, some of the big names are gone. So it's like, we need to see those matches. Like, the way boxing is right now, the way UFC is, like, every time there's a UFC fight, it's kind of a big. Like, that's how it needs to be in boxing right now. They got to get back to that level.
2: And that's why Dana White put his name in the hat for it. And Zuffa was the name of the boxing company. Shakur Stevenson was the first guy to sign up with him. He said one of the reasons that he joined him was because Dana White and those guys believe in making the biggest and the best fights happen for the fans. And like you said, G, we're looking at UFC, the hand that Dana White has played in that, coming over now to boxing, I think it's gonna make for highly anticipated boxing matches.
0: I feel you. I just want to see it, man. I just want to get excited about a boxing match. You know what I'm saying? I want that excitement back. Let's jump into college football, fellas. College football is just right around the corner, man. August is coming, man. We can't believe it. Next week is what? August, right? Next week is August. So, you know, you college football ramping up like second, third week, and, you know, they starting games. Who is in a win or bust situation this year, fellas? Is it Kalen DeBoer for Alabama, Steven Sarkisian for Texas, or Lane Griffin at LSU? Who is in a win or bust situation? Zeke, I'm gonna let you go first. I think all three of us may have the same answer. I don't know, but who has to win this year?

0: to bring, you know, Texas, they're wanting to bring that national championship back to Texas, and they want it bad. When you have a guy who's supposed to be a Heisman candidate and he fell off towards the end of the season, they want to see what he's going to do. Is it really hype, or do y'all really have a team? So I think he's going to be under the most pressure based on, one, who his quarterback is, but Texas, I think he's his window's closing with Texas.
1: Before I let you go, Brian, you know, we talk about with when you coach at like Texas, if you coach at like Michigan, has Texas beat their arch rival since Steve's been there? Which Texas would be
0: Oklahoma? Texas. I mean,
1: no, not Oklahoma. It would be
2: Texas A&M.
1: Who's the big game for Texas? It's not Texas.
0: They have the Red River rivalry.
2: Yeah, Oklahoma. That's the Red River rivalry. Yeah, and then Texas A&M is the Battle of Texas every year.
1: Right, and then have they won? Have they won the big game since he's been there? Let's say that. Have they won the big games?
0: No, they fall short in the playoffs.
1: Okay, enough said. Brian, who you got?
2: I'm gonna go with Kalen DeBoer too. I think, like Zeke said, when you carry that Bama name across your chest, that tradition, that the pride that comes with it, you knowing that you're the successor to coach the great Nick Saban, I think you gotta come out and you gotta win and you gotta compete for championships. I think that's the only thing that Bama fans care about. That's why you go and play for Bama. It used to be the reason why you went to and play it for Bama, because you knew that they were gonna have a championship team year in and year out with Saban. Although, like Zeke said, I do think because Steve Sarkisian's roster is a little bit more star-studded, and this is his sixth year there, I think this is what Kalen DeBoer's second, maybe third year, if I'm not mistaken.
1: Kalen's third.
2: Kalen's third? Okay, so I think Kalen does have a little bit more room to work with. Granted that Steve Sarkisian has a little bit more talent, but those four letters hold a lot of weight in college football. So for me, it's going to be Kalen DeBoer, but if I had to pick a second, it would definitely be Steve Sarkisian.
1: I agree with y'all both. I think Kalen DeBoer has to win this year. For the simple fact is, Alabama's always been the cream of the crop in college football. And they're not used to not being at least in the elite in the Final Four championship. Like that ain't for them. So he's got to win. And I don't know what talent they're bringing in this year. Like, I haven't heard anything on Alabama talent wise transfer. Like, I haven't heard anything. If he does not make the playoffs, he is done. No, he has to. He hasn't
2: made. I agree. It's tough, yeah, but I agree.
1: He hasn't made the playoffs since he's been there. He has to. It's a wrap. If he's not in the playoffs this year, and if he's, first of all, he's got to get to an SEC championship. Mm. If he doesn't do that, it's a done deal. He should have never left Washington. It's a wrap. Stick a fork in him. He'll be at Appalachian State somewhere. He'll get his career back. But you know what I'm saying? Like, Virginia Wesley might be looking for a coach or something. I don't know. He'll get Norfolk State. He could be the offensive coordinator for Michael Vick or something. I just don't know. But Bama is not it for him. It's definitely him. It's we talking college sports, man. Let's start with you on this one, B. Is college football changing for the better or for the worse?
2: I think it depends on who you ask. I think if you ask the coaches, they would say it was changing for the worse. Granted, now that they got to pay players and the NIL is such a big deal in sports now, that, you know, the transfer portal and all these different rules and stipulations are coming out. I think it's making it harder for guys to coach and to know who's really there for the love of the game versus who's there for the money. If I am an 18-year-old coming out of high school, I think it's changing for the better. I think now I don't even have to look at potentially even going to the NFL. I can take care of my family, or at least have a head start and a degree playing college football now. I think it's all in the eyes of who you're asking. Like I said, 18, 19, 20, these guys are out here with chains, bust down, rollies, Jeep, cribs, cars pulling up, grills in their mouth. I think it's great for them, but if I was

0: was to ask you, to ask some coaches, they would definitely, disagree with that fact.
1: Bro, I told you one game I'm watching on the sideline. Thought it was a rap video on the sideline. How much ice on the sideline, bro?
0: Nah, for real, it's crazy.
1: It was a rap video. I'm thinking, like, yo, I'm like, goodness gracious. Zeke, better or worse?
2: Man, B had a perfect answer. I'm gonna go with the better though. Based on the fact of how much money the NCAA was able to steal all of those years, I feel like the kids are getting, what they deserve. And I feel like it would be a difference if the talent level dropped. I don't think the talent is dropping. We go to the league, we're seeing specimens, like guys think they're doing things in a combine that we've never seen before. We're still getting the talent. Now we're like, okay, the talent, the classes that are coming in, I don't know. I'm nervous. I feel like they're worried too much about other things. I'd be more worried. But we're still getting top-tier talent. The kids are getting paid. And it also gives you can see a lot of kids' character now that they, have money. If they haven't changed, still level-headed and humble, even with all this NIL money, then they're good to go. But a lot of kids can lose focus. And what happens when players get to the NFL anyway? They get a lot of money. What do? They kind of lose sight of the things. In college, I mean, they already have it. So I think in the NFL, it's an easier transition.
1: I'm gonna say it first, we got 1 minute before we get this break. I gotta agree with y'all, but I also gotta disagree. But I also feel like the money is just so crazy that in college, I think all athletes should take a financial literacy class. They should make all first year college players
0: I agree.
1: take financial literacy class. And that would help these kids, at least if some of them don't go to the NFL, set themselves up at least halfway for a better future. Invest that money, get a good job, you get a degree, whatever the case may be. But we got to set these kids up for success. And I feel like right now, the downside of that is that the colleges are not setting these kids up for success. Get them in, get them out, get them to the NFL, right? That's the goal, right? Like, that's the sad part, right? But we got to go. Any last words before we go, fellas?
2: Hey, another great show. NFL football season is right around the corner, man. I cannot wait.
0: Yes, sir, man. Hey, who's Mr. A Boog on this for sure? But yeah, man, another great show with the guys.
1: Hey man, listen, I wouldn't be right if I didn't do this at the end of my show. I gotta say happy birthday to my mentor, the guy who has mentored me and putting me in this game for over 15 years, who's taken me under his wing, Cedric Bailey. You are the GOAT to me. I am forever indebted into you for what you have done for me in this profession and radio sports and the things that you've shown me and taken me to. So happy birthday. I gratefully appreciate you. I want to just say many more years of life. Keep doing what you're doing. And the best is still yet to come, man. This is yours truly, the Brooklyn Boy, right here on the Empire Sports Radio Show. See y'all next week. A lot to talk about. And as the NFL season and the NCAA season, football season ramps up, this show is only going to get crazier, because when our teams get the plan and the season, it's only going to be crazy. Wow.
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0: Hello and welcome to another edition of Sports in the Mix with the crew. I am Cedric Bailey and we are glad to have you with us today. Santoya Black is back with us today after coming from Birmingham. Hey, San, how you doing?
1: I'm doing well. Can't complain at all.
0: All right. And Mr. Orange and Blue Skies, who's finally coming out from under the smoke that was in Chicago. They said it came from Canada. Is that what happened on that, Greg?
2: Just the smoke had came down from Canada.
0: Mm-hmm.
2: Just like they said, and kind of just made it look like foggy days out there.
0: You know what it was? They was upset because they saw too much orange and blue skies. They said enough of this foolishness.
2: Well, they're gonna keep getting it all year long.
0: All right,
1: not gonna stop.
2: Oh, it ain't. Listen, let me tell you something. It ain't stopping until there's another banner raised. It's orange and blue skies, and I'm here to tell y'all.
0: Well, wait a minute now, Greg. There was a banner raised yesterday in FIFA, and guess where that was held at?
2: That was in MetLife Stadium.
0: And that's home. And who plays that? The Mets and the Jets.
2: The Giants and the Jets. The
0: New York football Giants. Your team plays it. That's your house.
2: Yeah, but I mean, it's not Madison Square Garden. It's not the Mecca.
0: Okay, I got you. We got you, man. Well, let's go ahead and talk about soccer, man. Greg, let's hear from you first, and then we'll hear from Santoria. What'd you think about it this year? Because I'm just going to tell you, I'm glad that Spain won. I really am.
2: Honestly, man, this is probably one of the most watched FIFAs that I've watched in a long time. It was exciting. It was breathtaking. Just to see how the world came together just to watch this. You know, people from all over, and the stadiums were packed. Spain won, which was you can't take nothing away from Spain. The defense of Spain is outstanding, phenomenal. Which caused to keep Lionel Messi and that Argentina team off balance. They did the same thing to Kylian Mbappe in France. The run that they had was just phenomenal, man. So I'm kind of upset that FIFA's gone. You know, it's one of them things like, man, it's gone. But it was good to watch, man. I enjoyed it.
0: Yeah, it was. Santori, let's hear from you and get a spin on what you thought about the FIFA World Cup.
1: Well, you know, I think that you have to go back to the prelims, you know, when you had all 32 teams in there. There were so many great storylines. Countries that, you know, were in their first World Cup, scored their first World Cup goal, won their first World Cup game. I thought that there were some great storylines there. One of the smallest nations, or the smallest nation in the World Cup, able to get a win. And to see these teams celebrate and see their fans celebrate here in the U.S. was great. I think that equally, not just on the field, but I think off the field, when you saw so many of these countries being able to try cuisine, like I love with the guys who are over in Texas, because they were able to try Texas barbecue and things like that. So I thought that this was really great, not only for the game of soccer, but I think for the fans as well. Now, on the field, I'm going to tell you, Argentina, throughout the World Cup, in my opinion, got away with a lot of stuff.
0: Yeah, I was told that too. Let me tell you, you're right, because I was watching the game in the semifinals when England was playing against Argentina. And the guy who is originally from London, he said, hey, these guys are getting away with murder because they want Lionel Messi to make it to the finals for him. Because at the age of 39, this cup only is once every 4 years. So if he plays again, he'll be 43 going on 44. So, Santoria, what do you think about the rest of that? And then back to Greg.
1: Well, I think that the game that they had against England was really defining, because they were down 1-0, and in a period of about 8 minutes, they were able to score 2 goals and beat England. But I thought that there were some real chances. I just thought that there were times where you had Argentina that got away with a lot. I know Switzerland got a red card when they played Argentina in the quarterfinals, and Argentina just, they frustrated them. But I thought that the red card that Argentina got against Spain was really big, because it showed that the officials were not going to allow Argentina just to continue to bully Spain.
0: Yeah,
1: and Spain's defense.
0: Yeah, Greg, what was that guy's name? He was, boy, he got 2 cards back to back, man, and they had to play the rest of the game with 10 players instead of 11. You know what I mean?
2: Yeah, I can't think of his name. I didn't get to watch the whole. I caught bits and pieces of the championship game, but you know, people at work were talking about how it was rigged.
0: Rigged? Are you serious?
2: Well, it goes back to just what Santoria was saying. Argentina was, they wanted Argentina in the finals. They wanted Messi to win it, you know, get another cup. So they did everything possible to get Argentina to that game. And when it gets to the, you know, to the finals, you just look. Spain's defense was just that good that no matter what Argentina tried, Spain felt like their defense was going to win them that game. And Spain's, and here's what Spain probably thought: if we can just get to the shootout, we're good.
0: Yeah,
2: and that's what happened.
0: Yeah, well, you're right about that. And by the way, the guy's name that got the two yellow cards in the championship, his name was Enzo Fernandez. That's what his name was.
1: Yeah.
0: His first one was for dissing after arguing with the refs. You don't argue with the refs. You know what I mean? The second one was in stoppage during the 93rd minute for a hard challenge against Spain's Paul Cabarsi, which resulted in an automatic red card and left Argentina with 10 players before extra time.
1: Yeah, there was a lot of contact from Argentinian players against Spain. There was, and I'm glad the officials hand out a couple of yellow cards. I know they got that red card that was out there, but it was a lot of contact. And, you know, there were some announcers that said, you know, you expected Argentina to be aggressive. You expect them to be thuggish. When your announcers who know this game and know the world stage called your team thuggish, it says a lot about what they think of how your antics are. And they expected the antics. And I just think that this was one of those times where I think Argentina wanted to get to that shootout. And if they would have got to the shootout, they'd have had a chance. But when Spain scored that goal in extra time, that was all she wrote because there wasn't a lot of time for Argentina. I mean, you played over 90 minutes, and then you were going to have to try and press a very good defense to try to get a goal. And that was just going to be almost impossible.
0: Yeah. Also, there was a good moment in there, a great story. There was a young man that played for Spain. His name is Pedri, and he has a very, very close relationship with Lionel Messi. And so He plays with Messi at FC Barcelona back in the 2021 season, which was Messi's final year with the club. They've appeared in 47 matches together for Barcelona. So, you know, it's just amazing how he was able to do that. And then there was Gabby, who grew up idolizing Messi and training with him. So they were out there on the field with a legend. And I tell you what, they was able to contain Messi. But I do have to say this, on a positive note, the goalie for Argentina, man, he made a record, 10 or 11 stops, dude? You know, you couldn't ask for no more for your goalie.
1: Yeah, the goalie was incredible. And I thought what happened was is that Spain is known to where if you get the ball in certain areas, trying to score against them is so hard because they press on you, and they press on you. And when you look at how their defense was, and just remember, now Spain is not a team that hasn't won the World Cup in 10 or 15 years. They just won it. And so now when you start looking at how they played Argentina and their game plan going in there, you know, I thought that there was you have to give a lot of credit to Spain for their defense. But I don't know, Greg, from the things that I saw, Argentina played very cocky, like they deserved to win. And then they didn't. It was almost like Spain had their number to the point to where they was like, I will get it. And then they ran out of time.
2: Yeah, yeah. Spain, Argentina been playing that way the whole tournament. You think about the game that they should have lost to Cape Verde. Cape Verde had them on the ropes and let them back in the game. So it you know, Argentina should have been, you know, should have lost a long time ago. And Lionel Messi, yes, and the whole crew, they played like nobody could beat them. And Spain went into the game, like you said. Spain's defense almost reminded me of the Baltimore Ravens defense back in, 2012 with Ray Lewis, when they just didn't – they had Trent Dilfer as the quarterback. I mean, you got Trent Dilfer quarterback. Who would ever thought Trent Dilfer would win a Super Bowl ring? But that defense was just that good.
0: Yeah.
2: I mean, Yeah, I mean, you was lucky if you crossed the 50-yard line with that defense.
0: Yeah, you're right. Yeah, right about that. Well, all right, anything else in closing before we wrap up our soccer talk and then head into the NBA to talk about the summer leagues and everything like that? Anything else that you want to add on the FIFA World Cup? And I will say this, I'm glad that the Spaniards were very nice when the president tried to come up there and get in all the pictures. Man, they removed him and all the photo pictures and everything, and one of the players came over there and kind of escorted him, and then the president of FIFA, he's like, you need to get out of here before you get me killed, you know, because they don't want you in this group picture, you know what I mean?
1: How about that they photoshopped him out of all of the photos that he was in?
0: Yeah.
1: You saw it? Spain posted those things on social media. They photoshopped Donald Trump out of all of those.
0: Yeah, it wasn't his call. He was lucky to be there. They booed him during the deal. Hey, man, you know, sometimes you need to go somewhere and just sit down. Don't say nothing. It doesn't have anything to do with you. Only thing the United States did was host. That's it. So go somewhere and sit down. That's all I got to say.
1: Yep, they should have. But I'm glad for Spain. Glad they were able to get that win. And we'll see what happens in another 4 years.
0: Oh, yeah, and by the way, fellas, you know what? This the most important thing, and I was watching it. You know, I don't know you, Santori, if you've ever called a soccer matchup, man, but it's a challenge. First of all, you got to know all the players and know them, and you really got to know that game. Is it a difficult game to call, Santori?
1: It is, because the ball moves so fast. And you got to know, and on the television side, you just got to know how to let the pictures do some of your talking for you, because soccer is basically hockey on a field. A much wider field, because the ball goes around so fast.
0: Mm-hmm.
1: But it is, it's challenging, because you do have to know, you know, have to know a lot. You have to know a lot of the players. You have to know how the ball moves. You have to understand, you know, when to kind of back off the gas a little bit, you know, not to describe all of the action like you would be in radio. So yeah, it can be challenging.
0: Greg, anything you want to add to that?
2: I don't think I could cover a soccer game, or call a soccer game, just like Santorio said. You literally have to know every player. You also got to know the dimensions of the field, offsides, what's not offsides, you know, yellow card, red. You got to know everything, man. It's just, you know, calling basketball, you have some things you get away with. Baseball, you got some things you get away with. Football. But when you talking soccer, man, it's a different game, man.
0: Now check this out, Greg. I just put in the system here. And Santoria, I'm going to ask you this question. How many HBCU teams have solid soccer programs? Because we got them in the MEAC, and believe it or not, we got them in the SWAC.
1: Oh, yeah. You got some good teams in the SWAC. As a matter of fact, Grambling won the SWAC championship and went to the NCAA tournament last year. So you got Grambling soccer. Jackson is good. Southern has been good. Prairie View's been good as of late. Alabama State is good. All of those women's soccer teams. So you have women's soccer, you know, all over the SWAC. And I think that one of the things that you're noticing, though, is that because you don't have men's soccer in the conference, but you do have women's soccer. And I think what you're noticing is that these schools are starting to be able to compete. You know, Grambling, I think, is a prime example of, you know, if you know how to put together a good schedule, you can compete with anybody, and you can avoid the injury bug. I think they've done that twice now, where they've been able to do that, you know, winning the tournament and then going on to the NCAA.
0: Wow, you're right about that. According to my notes, it says men's soccer programs are really popular. It started in 74 at The Howard University. That's where it started, in D.C. Shaw University, they have a soccer program for the men. Virginia State. Tougaloo College has just put one together in 2022. And you're right, for the women in the SWAC, it's Jackson State, Grambling, Alabama State, South Carolina State, and then, of course, Howard University has a women's program. And according to the report, it says that the 2026 FIFA World Cup helped boost interest in soccer across North America. Organizations like HBCU FC are working to expand opportunities at HBCU. That's good news.
2: I also want to add to what we're talking about HBCU. This year, the rising of women's flag football,
1: yes,
2: to these HBCUs is rising. I mean, This is a sport that has known to be just straight boys and men. You know, now you got 7-on-7. You got, you know, flag football for high schools right now until they get into their season with pads. But the women's game, and this, and these women are good. Like, these women are good. So I'm really interested to see some flag football on a collegiate level this year.
0: Well, the national, yes.
1: NFL flag football now.
0: Yeah. Who does? Who? Who's
1: high schools here in Louisiana? That's playing flag football now.
2: Yeah, high schools are growing too with the flag football. Yeah.
0: Well, I think that's good because I was watching and I did a few games for the women that played tackle. And man, you know, when they got hurt, man, it was kind of sad. And they didn't have anything, you know, any finances to come to when they got hurt, you know. So I'm kind of glad that they shifted to play flag. But listen, we got to hit this break. We're coming up. We got more coming your way. You're listening to Sports in the Mix with the Crew, Cedric Bailey. Of course, the Brooklyn boy, Greg Hyman, and Santoria Black is in the house. We'll be right back.
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1: Every time you set a goal, you have an intent to follow through. 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
9: 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Michael Jordan, I think, was the highest paid at one point. He was making like 15 or 20 million, something like that. Maybe it was 25. But he was the highest paid in the league. Man, 25 million, you get that sitting on the bench now in the NBA because everything has changed. And these super max contracts, hey, put me on for 5 years, 8 years at 160-some mil. And you know the person's not going to stay for that whole 8 years.
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20: We're back, segment two, Sports in the Mix with the crew. Cedric Bailey, Greg Hyman, and Santoria Black is in the house. And we got to talk about the NBA, the Summer League, and, of course, the championship was held in Las Vegas. And I think the Golden State Warriors won the Summer League championship. They beat Memphis 94-90, and they said, what's his name? Yaxo Lindborg of the Warriors was named the Summer League championship game MVP. Did you catch up with any of that, Greg?
21: Well, I think he was named the MVP for the Summer League because you got to give an MVP to a team that wins one. So I think he was the MVP because he played every game. Remember, you know, A.J. Devonta, Peterson.
20: Was that the kid that played at Michigan and won the championship, by the way?
21: Yes.
20: That's what I thought.
21: Yeah, a lot of those guys shut it down early. So he was one of the only ones remaining, you know, still playing. So he it was well-deserving. He's going to help that Golden State team out this year. He'll get a lot of playing time this year, so he'll help him out.
20: And Cameron Boozer did pretty good for the Grizzlies?
21: Yeah, that team is young. We'll have to see what they do this year. I mean, they're just young.
20: Okay. Carmen Maluka of the Suns, have you know this guy, anything about him?
21: Who's that?
20: Cayman Malucha plays for Phoenix now. And then there's Noah Essing of the Bulls, who had a strong development. They said there were several other players that looked pretty good or so. Did the Wizards, how did they do? Or did you get a chance to check them out, by the way? Or what did the Knicks do?
21: The Knicks did okay. They didn't do too good. I mean, at the end of the day, the Knicks, you know, the Summer League is about a lot of these guys developing. A lot of those guys that's on those teams aren't going to be there. I like the rookie that we picked up in the draft, Tyler Nickel. He's going to be good for us. He can stretch the floor. He can shoot the three. But I watched the Summer League, but it's after like the third game, you don't get this, the top players don't play. So now you're just getting players that's just trying to make the team.
20: Yeah, you're right about that.
21: Or get seen by the G League or get seen from overseas. So,
20: well, we'll definitely see on that. Santori, anything you want to add on the Summer League? Did you get a chance to watch any?
2: Very little. But what I did find, and I agree with what you're saying, Greg, is that I find that I'm not interested as much because you have players that shut it down, players that you really want to see. And so basically you're watching glorified scrimmages of kids who, you know, it's almost like watching a preseason game in the NFL.
21: Yeah.
2: Where you stars play maybe a quarter, maybe two quarters of what you really want to see. And everybody else is just saying, well, who's going to make the team? I think you got to be a diehard fan of the NBA to watch the Summer League, dude.
20: Yeah.
2: It is different. You know, there's some teams that you're like, okay, I follow the Bucks, obviously. You know, and there's some other teams that you want to follow to see what happens. But overall, once you start having players shut it down, you're just like, you just kind of lose, especially when you had the World Cup on. I mean, you know, you're trying to battle the World Cup. And let's just be honest, the WNBA, with all of the fireworks that they've had going on, it's been more interesting watching that than it has been watching.
20: We're going to talk about that here in just a second after I wrap up this NBA free trade agency talk, because we got to talk about that. But anyway, the 76ers, we know they got Jaylen Brown. That's one of the biggest trades. Wembanyama signed a rookie max contract extension with the Spurs, securing the franchise cornerstone for years to come. The Atlanta Hawks made a move this week, completing a team trade with Lu Dort leaving Oklahoma City, while the Mavericks receive Zachary Richer. Was he a top pick, Greg, by the way? Richer?
21: Rizikar, yeah.
20: Yeah, Rizikar.
21: It looks like what Dallas is doing is Dallas is probably trying to rebuild. I think Dallas is probably also going to try to look to get rid of Kyrie Irving. And just start all over at this point. But what Atlanta's doing by getting Luke Dork and Nembhard, Atlanta's going to look real good this year.
2: Yeah.
21: They're going to look real good in the East. I think it's teams are just realizing what they need. And I will say this, man, adding fuel to the fire, you know, Trae Young goes to Washington. Rizikar gets traded. He said, thank goodness they freed my guy. I don't know what Trae Young has against Atlanta, but I also know that what he did with that Jalen Brunson jersey at the Fanatics Fest just added fuel to the fire when the season starts. Yeah. I don't know what is going on with Trae Young. I don't know why he did that, but it's that trade really, and it also helped out OKC. OKC just freed up $257 million from trades, and they picked up, and they have 7 second-round picks now from all the trades that they made, and they got under the luxury tax. So, you know, Prestine's up to his old tricks again, doing what he does as one of the best general managers in the game, owners in the game. So I can't wait for this NBA season to start. I'm really upset that, you know, Adam Silver came out and said, you know, LeBron, I need you to make a decision because I can't make a schedule without you. Right. And I get it. Wherever LeBron goes, it dictates you know, the Christmas Day games and all that, but he should have kept that to himself.
2: Yeah, you know, he shouldn't have said that out loud.
21: He shouldn't have said that out loud. Like, LeBron, I'm waiting on you to make a schedule. No one man should have that much power right. in the league. And for him to say that, it just really rubbed me the wrong way. Listen, whenever he makes his – and I get what you're saying, Adam, because at the end of the day, you do need him to make it because LeBron has to play on Christmas, and he has to play on these certain days. But, you know, I'm upset because he hasn't made a decision. But I'm going to say this, and I'm not being biased when I say this. There are three teams that LeBron has not named that if he actually wants to win, the three teams are honestly not even on his list. It's San Antonio, OKC, and the Knicks. Those are the three teams that if he actually wants a chance to win, he needs to go there. The other teams he's trying to go to, they're not going to win.
20: Wow.
2: Closest Miami, he went down there.
21: But here's the thing, Santori. I'm looking at Miami. Look at Bam, LeBron. We're talking about a 42-year-old LeBron that in December. Bam Adebayo and Giannis. You added Tim Hardaway, who was past his prime, and you have Davion Mitchell as a point guard. I'm just being real. I don't really think Miami has. I think Miami, yes, they make the playoffs, but I don't think Miami does it. I, like, are we really confident in Bam? You know what I mean? Like, and what are we? If LeBron goes to Miami, he has to play major minutes. Major minutes at 42.
2: Yeah, that could be a problem. That could be a problem.
20: All right, well, I asked the fan base from the Los Angeles Lakers, how do they feel about LeBron leaving their team? Well, from my notes, it says, Laker fans have mixed emotions about LeBron on his decision to leave. Some of the fans are grateful. They appreciate LeBron helping them win the championship in 2020, giving his franchise his 17th title. Fans also recognize the individual accomplishments because he was able to become the NBA's all-time leading scorer while wearing a Laker uniform. But others believe the time is right for him to leave at the age of 41. Many fans feel that the Lakers should have full transition in the building around Luka Doncic, who is viewed as the franchise future cornerstone. What do you think about that, fellas?
2: Listen. I mean, okay. I want to say this in the proper way.
20: Do we need to go to the deep voice?
2: I don't. We may have to.
20: Okay.
2: I don't see how. Wins with the lot.
20: All right, he's coming back. Bring you back, man. Greg's sitting up here laughing. I'm laughing too. What do you think, Greg?
21: I see. Here's the part where I think Laker fans and Lakers are gonna shock people. A lot of people are looking at this roster and saying, how do they win? But honestly, I actually like what they did with the four signings in the free agency to help their team. They're going to be able to score. Defensively is where they're going to have trouble. But I think offensively, you add Walker Kessler. I was trying to get him with the Knicks. He was sought after. You add a Colin Sexton. And let me tell you what the steal of it was. The kid that they got from Toronto, I can't pronounce his name. He was one of the sought-after free agents. I know a lot of teams wanted him. He can shoot. He's 6'8", left-handed. And then you add Quentin Grimes, who can shoot. I think what the Lakers did was bring in the shooting, bring in a big man to help Luka. And I think the Lakers are going to be fine. I think if the Lakers would have not signed these four players and bring LeBron back, this is where I think that the Lakers would have probably not even made the play-in game. If LeBron comes back to that original team, I just think that LeBron he's LeBron, yes, but he's about to be 42 years old. Are we really expecting LeBron to have the season that he had last year again at 42?
20: In his mind, he think he can.
21: Here's the thing. Yes, but how many minutes is he going to be able to play and then make a deep playoff run after playing 82 games, back-to-backs, for his team to be effective?
20: Yeah.
2: Let's get this right. He ain't playing 82 games.
20: Straight down. Give him 50 games.
2: 50, 55, and I mean, that's about where I think that could happen. Look, and I'm not saying that LeBron is not a competitor, because he is. He wants to win. Right. But we got to be honest.
20: Yeah.
2: Load management is real. conserving energy is real. I know a lot of people, if you go back and you start looking at the interviews that Michael Jordan has done and Magic Johnson and Byron Scott and all these guys, the word load management is like insulting to them because they're just like, we wanted to play. Load right. management? No. We want to get out there and play. And plus, it wears on the fans. Here it is. I'm going to spend $400 or $500, $300 or $400, whatever the case is, to go see my team play, and half the stars are sitting out the day I go see them.
20: Yeah, that's not fair to the fans. So, Greg, here's in Santori. Here's a roster that the Lakers made during the summer free agency. Number one, Walker Kessler, who played for Utah. Quentin Grimes, where did he come from, Greg?
21: Philly.
20: Okay. Colin Sexton.
21: Over from the Utah Jazz.
20: Sandro Mamacasvia, Vile.
21: That's the guy right there. That's the guy. And remember, he's playing. He's a overseas player. So he's playing with Luka, who's an overseas player. They know the overseas ball game. I'm telling you, people are saying, "Oh, the Lakers don't have LeBron." The Lakers are actually going to be okay once they learn how to play defense. And they have a good coach, J.J. Redick. Once he gets that team to at least play 60 to 70% defense, they're going to be okay because offensively they're going to be able to score.
20: Yeah. Also, they picked up Kevon Looney. Didn't he play with Golden State at one time, Looney?
21: Yeah, they picked him up as a backup center.
20: And Zaire Williams?
21: Yeah, Zaire came over from Memphis. He's a young player.
20: All right, and then they're working on another guy by the name of Matisse Thybulle for a one-year contract.
21: Matisse Thybulle.
20: Yes, that's his name. So
21: they signed him today.
2: You said something great. That's a good point. If you remember, you go back to 90s, I think it was. The one European player that nobody wanted to mess with was Drazen Petrovic. Mm-hmm. Nobody wanted to mess with him because he had that European style of basketball. And he just made people's lives miserable because he could shoot. And then you had that triple threat. I think the same thing goes here for some of these European players who are coming into the NBA. You look at the Lakers now, if you start having that European style of basketball, it frustrates good defenders.
21: Because
2: they know how to get that triple threat going. They know how to score. They shoot well. And you get a shooter from that's one of the, from European countries, they shoot differently. They play differently, man. It is really a different game over there. And you've seen it. You've seen some of the American teams, when they play the international ball, have a difficult time trying to get used to the European style of ball.
21: I think European style of ball is what J.J. Redick and the Lakers went after. When you look at what they created with the international versus the U.S. players on their team, you know that Luka's going to give you what Luka's going to give you offensively. He's hard to stop. He's hard to guard. Then you add the kid from Toronto, Walker Kessler, who's a 7-footer who can stretch the floor. And he can play the lob game with Luka. The Lakers are probably going to look so international. You know, people made jokes. How a team that's ran by three white boys going to do anything in the league? Oh, just watch it. You just watch and see what they do offensively. Because J.J. Redick is an offensive-minded coach. Yeah. And he's going to scheme up things that, like you said, Center, is going to make teams frustrated on defense. And if the Lakers can play 70% of – they ain't got to play 100%. Just give them 70% of defense. They're going to be – remember, they added four players that got rid of one, LeBron.
20: Yeah.
21: And you added a bench.
20: Yeah.
21: You don't think that team is – they was top three last year with a 41-year-old LeBron, top four. Yeah. You don't think they're going to be a top four team in the West with adding four players, five players in free agency?
20: Well, we will definitely see on that, so I appreciate you sharing that. Okay, Greg, your city, Chicago, is excited this weekend because you got the WNBA All-Star Weekend coming with the Minnesota Lynx at the top of the league, and you know why? Because they got Olivia Miles in there, and the All-Star Weekend looks like the coaches and the rosters, the captains, will be Cynthia Cooper and Teresa Witherspoon. I like that.
21: Well, I'm going to say this. I am highly upset on the marketing for the WNBA for this All-Star game.
20: What's the matter up there? What are they doing?
21: It is horrible. You could, I mean, unless you are a WNBA fan or even on TV watching the game, like I have not seen you. I don't see billboards. I don't see nothing representing the All-Star game here in a major city. You know, it is bad that the WNBA had what, and you know, I'm going to say this on air as well. I was listening to, Skylar Diggins and what she was talking about with the Chicago Sky, and it still goes back to what is going on in WNBA. Here it is, a franchise, Chicago, who has won championships, numerous championships in the WNBA, and she's talking about the facilities are bad. She's talking about the how they train is bad, and the things that of that nature. But then here it is, you have the All-Star Game, which is at the United Center, and you don't even know about it. You can't. If you was to walk the street to see anything, but I gotta blame the WNBA. This is you. The All-Star Game is one of the biggest games of the year for NBA, you know, sports, etc. And here it is, the women get to put their national talent on display, and there's no marketing, no advertisement for it.
2: Yep.
20: Well, they got some serious drama going on in the league. And I got a minute before we hit this break. And I don't know if y'all heard about it, but the coach of the Toronto Temple, who used to be the coach of the New York Liberty, Sandy Brondello, was suspended for comments about Angel Reese that the league determined violated his stack. I think, what did they say, a species or something like that? Did y'all hear that?
21: Yeah, she called Angel Reese a species or something to that nature.
20: Mm-hmm. That's pretty gross.
21: Out of frustration, and then she apologized, and Angel Reese accepted the apology. But you, as a coach, man, you have to watch what you say, even in frustration. Like, you can't come out and say these type of things, man. Then of course it goes back to the racial thing, you know, right? So you can't. The WNBA does not need this type of energy.
2: No, at all. And I think that's a good point. Is that as you're trying to gain momentum. And yeah, controversy sells. I get that, but it's so much different when it comes from the women's game than the men's game.
20: Yeah.
2: Mm-hmm. Whether people say it's a double standard or not, it's just facts. When that kind of controversy comes from the women's game, it's like it's 10 times worse than it is from the men's.
20: Man, hold that thought, because we got to talk about Caitlin Clark. I got a lot to talk about in the WNBA. You're checking out Sports in the Mix with the crew, Cedric Bailey, Santori Black, and the Brooklyn boy, Greg Hyman. We'll be right back.
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24: 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And a lot of people ain't gonna like it. And frankly, I don't care. I don't care. Because your feelings mean nothing to me. But your soul means everything to me. So I don't care how you feel about it. God doesn't care how you feel about it. He is not moved by our feelings. He's moved by our faith. And it takes faith to have faith. And faith requires good works.
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20: And we're back, segment three, Sports in the Mix with the crew here on the BGC Sports Network, where we're still seeing orange and blue skies.
21: I told you that's how you need to reference me now, Mr. Orange and Blue Skies. I told you that.
20: Do you have your t-shirt yet? We haven't seen it. Hey, Santori, are you seeing Greg?
21: Yes, I have. Yes.
20: Where
21: yes.
20: is your t-shirt at?
21: I don't have to wear it. My wife bought me two.
20: Oh, t-shirts. She did. I was going to ask you. Where's your shirt at, man?
21: I don't have to wear it for you guys. You could, wait, matter of fact, when we raised the banner...
20: Hold it. Is it an official shirt or is it just off the streets, bro?
21: Stop it. it's official. And when we raised the banners, two banners, might I add, mid the in-season tournament and the regular turn, you know, the regular this year, I will wear the jersey that night.
20: You know what you're going to do? I'm going to tell you what you're going to do.
21: And I got socks to match.
20: After the Giants collapse, you'll be wearing that Knicks jersey.
21: No,
20: you'll be ready. Hey, Wani Gray, he'll be ready to talk.
21: Listen. Y'all drafted Mendoza. He's not even playing this year. Kirk Cousins is playing the whole year. But, hey, before we go any further, without further ado, man, we got a Santoro. We got a fossil on the show. He's getting older this week.
2: Yeah, a year older.
21: A year older. We got to say happy birthday. Happy birthday to my big brother, man, my mentor, the guy who has brought me so much in this game, man. And I always give you love and I appreciate you. You guys gave me love last week. You poured into me and I want to pour into you. You said happy birthday and many wishes from Mr. Orange and Blue Skies, Mrs. Chicago, my wife. Happy birthday, Mr. Said. We appreciate you, man.
20: Well, thank you, man. I'll be on the train on Wednesday, and that's what I'm going to be doing. I'm just going to ride the train. I'm going to rent me a car and just ride around the city, go get some barbecue. Might go to a Rangers game. They're playing the White Sox this week, and we were leading. We're getting shelled right now. And we didn't get to talk about baseball, man. But I want to say thank you, man. I'm grateful to God for the opportunity. And I've been, taking care of myself and everything, man. It is tough for us men in San Antonio. That's one thing we got to do. We're going to have to talk about health and fitness, how we have to take care of ourselves. You know what I mean? That is very, very important, you know.
2: Absolutely. I believe June or July is Minority Mental Health Awareness Month.
20: Yeah.
2: And, you know, when you start looking at our mental health, it's so important. You know, look, as men, we go through a lot. And that's not saying that women don't. But I think that we need platforms that can help us to understand what we go through, how to deal with things, how to be the men of the house, and what that really means. And I think that a lot of times, you know, you see the pressure and, you know, hey, you got to do this, you got to do that. And, you know, there are just times where men need to be able to breathe and you need platforms where you don't feel judged, that you can just express yourself as a man.
20: Yeah, you're right about that. Well, thanks a lot, fellas, for the love, and I appreciate it. And I'm excited, man. My dad called me the other day. He's, ain't nothing to watch on TV right now. When the football going to come back? And I said, Dad, it's almost right around the corner. That's what he told me. I said, this is the peak season. There's more. At least we have the WNBA now. You got baseball. And by the way, speaking of baseball and basketball, did you guys get a chance to check out the American League? They put it on the National League. What, they beat them 4-0? Is that right?
21: Man, gotta give it up. Hey, gotta get up to the kid from St. Louis winning the home run derby.
20: Oh yeah, Morgan is his name. Jordan Walker, that's his name. Jordan Walker.
21: Great home run derby. Also, man, just to have his mother, his father, and his grandmother sitting on the first row, being there and supporting, man. And this, you know, good for the culture, man. I didn't even know that this kid was that, you know, as good as he is. But it's great, man, to see the All-Star game and the home run derby, which was exciting. I like it that they don't have the timer. I like the swings. I like the way their format was this year. It was very interesting.
1: Yep, the city of brotherly love, Philadelphia. They rolled out the red carpet. America celebrated 250 years. And I think that's great, you know, because it was an African-American player. As a matter of fact, he had his hat on like Ken Griffey did. He put it on backwards, you know, and he was in the zone. He's a lefty.
21: Man, I want to throw this out there since we're talking about baseball. Not Eddie Robinson, but Jackie Robinson. Did you know his wife just turned 104 years old?
1: Rachel?
21: Yes.
1: And looks good.
21: Show me. Jack, so, you know, because we talk about baseball, Jackie Robinson, and, you know, we watched the movie, but his wife is 104. And she looks good.
2: And she takes care of herself, man. She still gets around well and all of that, yeah?
1: Yes, she does. And you know what? They treat her with royalty, and they do.
21: And as they should.
1: Yeah, they definitely did. And so Jackie was definitely, Branch Rickey knew what he was doing when he put him in there to represent players of color to play in the league. And we're starting to see some great things in this sport. Now, before I forget, I got to go back to the WNBA. Greg, we got to go back and close out because now we see that now I was told, this is what I was told, that you got to be careful when you guard Caitlin Clark now because they're giving her a liberty. And she scored 40 points. And, you know, it's like, I mean, have you seen her play in some of the moves? Because I think some people have been talking about it. Have you been hearing that?
21: Clay, I mean, listen, I don't care what color you are. The girl can play basketball. I mean, she can play basketball. And it's sad that what's happening, you know, yes, she's getting, is she getting roughed up? Yes, she is. Why is the league going back to this again? Third year. This happened in her first year. I know the WNBA, I know basketball is a physical game, but why are we going back to the Caitlin Clark thing again? We don't need the negative energy in the WNBA. This is something y'all don't need.
1: Well, they need to make some decisions on the court to make sure that they be fair to the players, you know. Definitely, we're seeing that the women are getting paid. You know, they're doing some great things. You got some competition this year. I still don't know who's going to win it all. It's Minnesota has been the surprise of the whole league. So it's going to be interesting. Dallas is looking good this year. Paige Buckers, you know.
21: I can't wait for the WNBA playoffs. I know we're a long way out, but I think this is going to be one of the best WNBA playoffs in a long time.
1: I can't wait neither. So looking forward to that. All right, we got about 7 minutes left before we wrap up. We got to talk some football as well. NFL or college, fellas? Y'all tell me which one you want to deal with first. Go ahead, Greg.
2: Go ahead, Greg. Which one you want to do? I'm always going to say college.
21: Let's do college then. Let's do college. We can talk college.
1: All right, what are we looking at? Because the media days, the Big 12's already had theirs and everything. And Santori, you went down to Birmingham. And what do we see? Prairie View is for HBCU. They're one of the tops to win the SWAC.
2: SWAC West, Prairie View, SWAC East, Alabama State. When you start looking at these teams, there were a lot of storylines that came from this. And I think one of them was quarterbacks. Andrew Boddy is back for Alabama State. If that team remains healthy, they're going to be a problem to deal with. They got 9 players on the all-conference team. Prairie View in the West, while though they are the defending West champions and they are number one, as they should be until somebody knocks them off, they're going to have to start a new quarterback here. They do have the co-freshman of the year coming back at running back. They've got their tight end coming back, a couple of great defensive players. But, you know, like everybody else, they lost kids to the portal. When you're successful, you're going to lose kids to the portal. I think Alabama A&M coming back this year could be a problem if they remain healthy. They probably were the most injury-riddled team last year of everybody in the SWAC. Grambling, of course, will have another quarterback in, and he was transferred from UMass. Again, their offensive line was really beat up last year. Alexander Vigil is back for them. Jackson State, they're coming back, got a great quarterback, good kid, 6'5", really big kid, great hands, great feet. So, you know, look, the West, I think, is more wide open.
1: What about the Southern? Because they have Marshall Faulk.
2: I'm going to tell you like this.
1: Did you get to see him?
2: Yes, I did. We had a chance to talk to him, as a matter of fact. The thing is with Marshall Faulk, he's not playing. You got a team that's coming back that if they start winning, they're going to be flying under the radar. You got Herman Bristol III.

0: Florida A&M, they've got a stretch there where they're going to end up playing with three games in 11 days, including South Carolina State on a Sunday and then the U on a Thursday. So 5 days apart, 4 or 5 days apart, they're going to be playing South Carolina State and then Miami.
1: Wow. Now, Greg, I just pulled up the notes here. I found out Michael Vick is still getting paid money from the NFL from his pension, so he's doing pretty good. They said,
2: why wouldn't he be?
1: I'm just letting you know, he's doing real good. And they said that his program at Norfolk State, the Spartans, is focusing on discipline, accountability, and player difficult. And he's going to the second schedule. He's got former ACC standout Paul Billups II, a key transfer. And also, they're opening up on Labor Day weekend, September 5th, against the Cavaliers at Virginia.
2: Well, no. They open up, but I don't think it's Labor Day. Labor Day, they play Old Dominion.
1: Okay.
2: Labor Day, they play Old Dominion. I think the...
1: And they play Rutgers, too. And those games are in on the road.
2: Those are money games. I think I was, watching Michael Vick's special that came on BET.
1: Yeah, the coach of Vick experience.
2: Yes, and the Mike Vick coach, which was a great program. Got to give it up to his wife. His wife was the producer of that. I didn't know she did the things that she did behind the scenes for years. But I will say this. He did talk about discipline on that show. He talked about accountability, the things that you just talked about. And he said he wants people that wants to be here. I don't know what Norfolk State is going to look like this year. Last year, they was, 1-11? Only win coming against Virginia State, and they barely won that game. They're going to have to – Michael Vick's going to need some time. He's got to bring in the right players. He got to hit the transfer portal, see what he's going to do. But I will say this. The real HU, Howard University, I saw their new uniforms.
1: They got some new ones, huh?
2: Oh, gosh. They got some money down there in D.C. Howard is going to look good this year. On the field, and they're putting on a good product on the field as well. So I think Howard's going to be one of those teams that you're going to have to record with in the MEAC.
1: Yeah. And by the way, you're right. They will play Old Dominion, the Monarchs. It'll be on Saturday, September the 5th. And it's going to be at, SB Ballard Stadium in Norfolk. And the game will be at 6 o'clock on ESPN+. Okay?
2: The Battle of Norfolk.
1: We're going to be checking it out. Santori, we got 2 minutes left. Have you got your college football schedule already?
0: Yeah, I've got a lot of games at Grambling this year, unexpectedly. 5 games.
1: I know your wife is happy on that one.
0: Yeah, well, I get another 250 if I go down the road a little bit. So, I got Jackson and Tuskegee. That's going to be big. I got Jackson and Grambling. That'll be big. I have the Chicago Classic this year. I got one or two home.
1: Wait a minute, the Chicago Classic?
0: Mississippi Valley is playing Lincoln in Pennsylvania at the Chicago Classic at Soldier Field.
1: Hold it, Greg. Wait a minute now. We need to get that in there.
2: Yeah, when is that, Sam?
0: Hold on. And here's the thing. I didn't know it was in Chicago. I thought it was at Valley at first. And then they say, that game's in Chicago. I'm like, oh, really? Okay, yeah.
1: And what's it called?
0: It's called the Chicago Classic.
1: Really?
0: Yeah. They play it every year. Grambling's played in that. So has Alcorn. And they've done a great job of surrounding that game with a lot of different events and things like that. So it's going to be interesting. Chicago Classic is going to be Valley and Lincoln September 12th. So that's week two of the season. That week zero, week one, and that's week two at Soldier Field in Chicago.
1: All right, you got that, Greg?
2: Listen, I'm riding somebody's coattail. Santorio or what the BGC got to do, whatever they got to do. We got to make it happen.
0: And there's a lot of things going on. There's a marketplace. There's going to be a college fair that'll be going on the 11th. That's that Friday. Let's see what else they got. They got I think they got some kind of a fan fest that'll be going on and what have you. So, look, all I know is that if I come to Chicago, I got to go either to go against Let's Get Popping or I get him some gas.
1: And they going to Soldier Field, man. I'm checking this out, man. And they got it all up. I'm on their website now. They got a lot of things going on. And the prices are reasonable to go to this game, So, and I'm glad that they're going to Chicago in September. So, hey, Greg, we're going to put that information in. I just locked that page in. So, Santoria, I pray that you guys get a chance. I'll be doing high school football here in Oklahoma. My team, the Ardmore Tigers, is expected to be one of the top 10 teams in Class 4A football. So, I got to get ready. I got a lot going on. But, fellas, my time is up, and I can't wait to talk to you guys. Greg, Santoria, close us out, if you could, on the blue, orange and blue skies update. You better get it while you can. That's all I got to say.

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2: With your BGC Sports Network brief, I'm Nick Quick. The 2026 NFL preseason is officially underway with veterans and rookies for the Arizona Cardinals and Carolina Panthers reporting as the first teams to open camp ahead of the Hall of Fame game. Cardinals quarterback Jacoby Brissett reported to camp while seeking a contract adjustment to match other starters, while veteran free agent wide receiver Deebo Samuel publicly stated he believes he has several good years left. Free agent quarterback Jimmy Garoppolo has decided against retirement and remains open to returning under the right circumstances. And the Miami Dolphins officially locked up linebacker Jordan Brooks on a 3-year, $51.3 million contract extension. No doubt about it, football is in the air. With your BGC Sports Network brief, I'm Nick Quinn.
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0: Yes, boys and girls, it's time once again for that wonderful show called the Dave Michael Sports Show. And as I like to say, hey, not only welcome back, my friend, to the show that never ends, welcome to the circus that's in town. Brothers and sisters, you know what I'm talking about. If you live anywhere near, the North Texas area, Arlington, Fort Worth, Dallas, the surrounding area going on, and that circus is called World Cup, Cup, Cup, Cup, Cup. Yes, World Cup is in town, and it has been here now for a little over a couple of weeks, and the teams that have been here, I think it was, England and Japan, and then we had Argentina play Austria, and so you get these teams, these wave of people coming into town, staying in a hotel, seeing whatever sites they can, you know, plow into at a short period of time, and then go to a game. And then get back on an airplane, and if they follow their team, they got to follow them to the next city that they're going to be playing in, because not all the games that those teams play in the same arena or the same stadium in the next rounds or so. So, you know, they'll travel. They'll go here, they'll go there. In fact, I believe, here's an interesting matchup for you, and I have to laugh. And I think FIFA has a very, very wicked imagination and sense of humor. July the 4th, Saturday, July the 4th, not only are there going to be fireworks going off everywhere in, you know, for the 250th birthday of independence for the states, but they get to play America, the American team, United States men's team. They're going to be taking on England on July the 4th. Now, they need to rename this game the Colonies versus the King. You know, you know, and I hate to say this to the Brits. I mean, I realize that you're pretty good at soccer. And you are. There's no doubt about it. You're pretty good at the world game of football. But, I mean, we did beat you once before. And I think the stakes were very, very much higher than a gold trophy. But it's going to be the Colonies versus the Redcoats. So, and I think they're playing this at Foxborough. I think they're playing this in Massachusetts. Isn't that fitting? Isn't that just, you know, poetic, whatever? But like I said, FIFA's got a wicked sense of humor. So, but anyway, if you're enjoying World Cup, fantastic. One of our coworkers here at the Big Game Christian Sports Network, Ace, is Ace Gentry, has been a volunteer at Dallas Stadium, formerly known as AT&T. But he's been a volunteer out there, and, you know, an usher, people to their seats. Then at halftime, he goes into the press box and he works on stats. Well, it just so happened that one of these games, somebody asked him, can anybody do play-by-play? And he raised his hand because he does. And they said, come with us. And he goes into a radio booth and he's doing play-by-play of World Cup. Now tell me that ain't a feather in your cap. That's kind of cool. That's kind of cool. I did World Cup in 94 when they were playing in the Cotton Bowl, and they asked if anybody spoke German, and I was stupid enough to raise my hand because I did. Very, very. Ich spreche ein kleines bisschen Deutsch. Okay, I speak little German. But I speak enough that I understand enough that I could, you know, communicate. However, the Germans they put me with spoke English, so we didn't have a language problem. It was pretty good. Any case, so that's one circus in town. The other circus that was in town was at the beginning of the month, and that was the trial that had Anthony, what was his name, Carmelo Anthony, on trial for the murder of a 17-year-old from Memorial High School. His name was Austin Metcalf. And that trial went through, and it's hard for me to understand the climate, if you will, of, you know, justice, and because it was from the very, very outset, from the very, very beginning of this situation, Carmelo Anthony, when he was detained, when he was put into custody by the Frisco Police Department at the time of the incident, they radioed, hey, we have the alleged suspect. He says, man, I ain't alleged. I did it. He confessed. It's on tape. It's on body cam. There's your confession. Now, could it have been thrown out of court? Maybe, but it's kind of hard when the prosecution is saying he admitted. His defense never once put Carmelo on the stand to prove his self-defense claim, which is what this whole case was about. And it came back as he was found guilty. He was sentenced to 35 years. My problem with the whole bit is his parents, Carmelo's parents, his dad, his stepmom, or it was his mom and stepdad, were not present during the announcement of guilt, nor were they there when they pronounced sentence. And yet, they had a GoFundMe or some sort of GoFundMe, I don't know what it's actually called, where they raised $1 million for his defense. But in reality, that money was not only because he had a public defender. That was the thing. He had a public defender. But the money went to so they could move because he needed a safer place. All right, I'll give you that. Then they bought a couple of automobiles, pricey ones. And then they claimed that their son was railroaded. Now, they've appealed, which is natural. They appealed. But even the appeal is not likely going to happen because all the evidence faced as a guilt. And that's all it is. And for those of you that know me well enough, you understand that four words were present, four words convicted. Physical evidence never lies because it doesn't. And it can't. The physical evidence is what put Carmelo Anthony behind bars. There is one more circus in town. And this has to do with Texas Tech and the NCAA. And his name is Brandon Sorsby. Brandon Sorsby, he was a quarterback at Texas Tech. He was a quarterback at the University of Indiana. After that, he portaled himself to Cincinnati, the University of Cincinnati, the Bearcats. Left there, went into the portal, and went to Texas Tech. Now, Sorsby's 25, 26 years of age. He's in his final year of eligibility, because he was a freshman redshirt, I believe, at Indiana. However, while he was at Indiana, here's where the mess becomes really sticky. While he was at Indiana, he had a little bit of a problem. It's called gambling. He had a bad gambling problem. He gambled $90,000 on games, on football games that the University of Indiana was involved in. Didn't say that if he was actually on the field at the time, but he and according to his representatives and his attorney and everything else, he has gone to rehab and he has, you know, done the program and he's cured. There is no such thing as a cure when you are an addict. It is a day-by-day process. Ask any addict. There is no cure. You are, however, an addict. Now, let me go a little further beyond that. Because of this gambling problem, the NCAA laid sanctions down. And they said, you know, you're not eligible. Well, a federal judge in Lubbock, Texas, threw that ruling out and allowed Sorsby to be able to play Texas Tech. Well, doggy. Let me tell you how that worked out. Every school in the Big Ten said they would not put Texas Tech on their schedule. The Big 12 was having problems within themselves. And the commissioner was having a problem trying to settle things down. But there were schools in the Big 12 that said they weren't going to put Tech on the schedule if Sorsby was playing. So, what happened? Before that ruling came down, Sorsby made a class decision. He said, you know, tell you what, I'm going to apply to play for the National Football League and go into their supplemental draft. Well, let me tell you what happened just the other day. The NFL came down and said, no, we're not having a supplemental draft. Sorsby, you're out of work. Because now, here's the other thing. It was Tech that paid, I heard a weird number, like $5 million for this kid to come play for the Texas Tech. They went out and got him. However, because of this situation, with the gambling situation, every school that they wanted to put on the schedule said, no, we're not doing that. We're not going to permit that. So the young man, Sorsby, said, well, I'll go play for the NFL. Well, the NFL is saying, no, no, we're not going to have you on this team either. And that's causing some issues. So I don't know what's going to happen with Mr. Sorsby. I can't see any team taking him right now, period. Zilch. Nada. Because of the gambling situation. I just can't see that happening. And with that being said, he's going to be out of work. Now, with Texas Tech not having him on their team, their squad, will, you know, teams that said we're not putting Tech on the schedule now, will they, you know, crawfish a bit and say, okay, now that he's gone, we'll allow it? Because that was the whole deal. They didn't want to play Tech with Sorsby on the team. Because there was look, gambling is gambling, period. I mean, if you want to look at, you know, things like the Black Sox of 1919 and Pete Rose and his issues with gambling while they're playing or while they're associated with teams, the house of cards come tumbling down quickly. And so that was one of the reasons, one of the sticking points of not putting Tech on their schedule as long as Sorsby was part of that team. So now he's not. And so we'll see if they will permit and allow those teams to put him on the schedule. But you want to talk about the circus being in town, people. The only thing we're missing is the organ grinder. I'm serious. It gets a little bit sticky. You know, and while we're talking about circus and while we're talking about all sorts of craziness, the other circus, and we're going to get into it when we come back from our little break, but the other circus is called the Dallas Mavericks / Dallas Stars, and that / is a major thing. / is everything. So stick around. When we come back on the other side of this, we will talk about what the Dallas Mavericks and the Dallas Stars are proposing to do and have decided to do. And then we're also going to talk about what the Dallas Mavericks have done, because the other night, the NBA draft. And there were some surprises. No, well, yeah, there were some surprises. Two, at least, that we'll talk about. So stick around. A lot more coming your way right here on the Dave Michael Sports Show, along the North Texas Sports Network, as well as the Big Game Christian Sports Network.
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17: With the President Obama Center, you know, of course, there'll be a museum, there'll be a library, there'll be a recreation of Michelle's garden. She was very passionate about that while at the White House, but there'll also be a full court basketball floor in the museum as well, because they talk about sports and wanting to keep kids in shape. So that's going to be, from what he said during the interview, that'll be coming up in June, and it'll be in Chicago. I think that's a great piece, because, you know, when you look at some of the great museums in Chicago, you know, you got the Natural Science Museum, you got the DeSable Museum, which I've had a chance to visit, and now you add President Obama Museum to Chicago, which is already a rich and historic city. I think that's just going to be great.
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0: back here on the Dave Michael Sports Show. As we said before, there's more of a circus. And the circus involves the Dallas Mavericks slash Dallas Stars. Slash is a good word. The Dallas Mavericks and the Dallas Stars have decided that, you know, we don't want to play at the AAC after 2030 or 2031. I mean, folks, that's like literally only 5 years from now. And so they have both decided that they want to leave downtown Dallas. They do. They want to leave the American Airlines Center and move north. Move north. Where they believe that, because I had this conversation with a couple of people, that the Dallas Mavericks moving north to the area where they want to go is an old mall in Dallas called Valley View Mall. They've demolished that and knocked it down. And at one time, that was going to be apartments or multi-use facilities, like apartments on the top and retailers on the bottom, and a park in the middle that was very reminiscent of that of Central Park. Yes. That's all been changed now. Because the Dallas Mavericks say, well, we want that property now. And they have the money to buy it. That's not an issue. But they're going to move to, that's North Dallas. Where that facility or that area is, that is North Dallas. And for those of you not familiar with the Dallas-Fort Worth area, allow me to, if you get a map of Dallas on Google Maps or whatever, let me tell you where it is. It's 635 Freeway, that's also known as Lyndon Baines Johnson Freeway. So it's 635 LBJ at Preston, between Preston Road and Montfort Road. So if you're looking at a map, that's where it is. That's where the old Valley View Mall used to sit. And the reason I know this place so well is when I was younger, I used to work at that mall. I mean, that's what you did when you were a kid. You worked at the mall, right? And I did. So now they knocked that down. Dallas Mavericks say, well, we'll take that property. Okay, so now you got an infrastructure that you got to put together for parking, and it's a little bit bigger area, so they'll have a little bit more parking because with AAC, the north side of that arena was taken away. That was parking. It has been taken away by condos and apartments. And if you live there and there's a concert, a game, or whatever going on at the AAC, you need to get home early or you're going to be stuck in traffic to get home. So, in any case, I mean, there was the upside and the downside. So now the Mavericks have chosen there. The Stars are a little further north. They want to go into a city called Plano, Texas. Plano, and if you're, again, looking at Google Maps, what you need to look at is Park and the Dallas North Tollway. That's where you need to look. Because that's where a mall called Willow Bend sits. And they're going to knock that thing down and build a multi-use facility. And what the Mavericks are thinking are doing the same thing. Hotels and entertainment areas and restaurants and what have you surrounding that area at LBJ and Preston Road and Montfort. At the Tollway and Park, they're talking about multi-facility, hotel, arena, so on and so forth. Here's my problem. And I'm trying to be really realistic about this, but I realize it's fans that can afford, season ticket holders, that is, they can afford tickets, and they're in North Dallas area. I mean, CEOs and corporations and what have you, they pretty much live north. They don't live south. They don't live beyond what I call I-30 and beyond south. That would be the Oak Cliff area of Dallas. But still, I would think that the Dallas Mavericks would be cutting part of their nose off to spite their face because who plays basketball? Kids. And they live in the southern portion of Dallas for the most part. For the most part. I know there's some in North Dallas, and I'm not going to discount that. And there's some that live up in Allen, Plano, and, you know, Little Elm, and what have you. So this might be a little better, a little closer for them to go see a game instead of having to go all the way into downtown. So, that being said, the Mavericks, at the beginning of the month, at the end of May, beginning of June, they let go of Jason Kidd. Mutual agreement. He had, I believe, 4 years left on a contract. But they let him go. And earlier this week, the Mavericks decided to hire former Michigan coach Dusty May, who had just come off an NCAA championship. Yep. So, he's now the head man of the Dallas Mavericks. Now, they made that announcement, I believe, on Tuesday. They finalized everything. No, I'm sorry. That was on Monday. That was Monday of this week. They finalized everything. On Tuesday of this week, the NBA held their draft. Dallas Mavericks picking ninth. Dallas Mavericks make the call, and they get Morris Jones Jr. out of where? Michigan. Off of an NCAA championship. And who is his coach? Dusty May. May. And with that being said, boys and girls, does Cooper Flagg get a piece of the pie that fits? Is this a piece of that puzzle that fits? Now, here is the surprise. Late in the round, in the first round, the Mavericks, Phoenix Suns, and the New York Knicks, get together, and they get a trade put in place together. So what happens is the Mavericks get the 25th pick of the draft that was the Knicks, because it was traded to the Phoenix Suns. Because the Phoenix Suns, all they wanted was Koa Preet. That's all they wanted. So they got him. The Mavericks get a Spaniard from España. Yeah, and for those of you who don't speak Spanish, that's Spain. They get Sergio Dela... I'm going to mess this name up. Something fierce. It's not De La Garza. That's what I wanted to say. Dave, I knew you were going to mess this up. It happens every time, man. Let's see if I can find his name and spelt correctly. Let's see. No. That's not where it is. Let me find it here. Oh, I am so sorry, folks. I am really doing my best to I want to say it right. I know his first name is Sergio. Okay? So I get that. And here we go. So Dallas made the trade. The Lakers actually picked Sergio Dellaria is his last name, Dellaria. And they then traded it to Dallas via New York. And Koa Preet got traded to Phoenix from Dallas. So Dallas had the 30th pick. They get the 25th pick with Sergio. Phoenix gets the 30th pick with Koa Preet. And guess what happens to the New York Knicks? They got nothing. No first-round pick, but they get five second-round picks. So the world champion, New York Knicks, will make their decision as to what they're going to do with those five second round picks. The big surprise though is that this young man Sergio was really sought after from Spain. So you know the Mavericks with foreign players have done well, and you know. We can sit there and talk about it. Dirk Nowitzki, the German, the big German. Then you got Luka Doncic, and he was going to be the cornerstone until 2 years ago, and the wheels fell off that tricycle. He was traded to the Lakers. And in doing that, the Mavericks somehow, someway got a first-round pick, the number one pick overall, last year, and got Cooper Flagg, who basically won Rookie of the Year, as he should have. But it's still that circus. Oh man, And it is. I hate to say this, but the Mavericks have become a circus. And Mark Cuban, not too long ago in an interview, stated bluntly he made a mistake in selling the Mavericks to the owners of a casino out of Vegas. Now, there was still talk, still a lot of rumor that the Mavericks were going to upstake a move to Vegas. And I say that was a rumor. And the reason I say that is because the governors of the NBA, they pretty much put a halt to that rumor. They squelched it very quickly. They said, no, that's not the case. That's not what's going to happen. So, with that being said, they have settled again on that piece of property in North Dallas to build an arena that will be open, they say, by 2031, which is when their contract with the AAC comes to an end. So we'll see. We will see how all of this will come about. All right. That being said, I'm going to say this. On the other side of this, we will skip off from the hardwood to the diamond. Oh, yes. And we will talk about the Texas Rangers and how the circus has affected them. Because it has. I'll tell you about that when we come back. On the other side of this, just too much to talk about, man. Just too much to talk about. We'll be back right after this.
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0: back here on the Dave Michaels Sports Show, and we're so glad you found it, be it on the BGC Sports Network, BGC Sports 1, BGC Sports 2, all those good places to be. And we found you, and you found us on the North Texas Sports Network. And we have some news about that, and we'll tell you a little bit about that later on in the show. In the meanwhile, the Texas Rangers wrapped up a homestand on Father's Day with a win over the San Diego Chargers. San Diego Padres. Dave, Chargers, come on, man. You know better. These guys wear brown. Anyway. Yeah, they played the Padres on Father's Day. They played. That was the end of a three-game set, and they won 4-3. Nathan Eovaldi gets the win. Here's the strange thing about this game. Eovaldi was kind of cruising right along, you know, having a good outing, up until the fourth inning when the wheels came off of that one. And the Rangers in the bottom of the third, they get three runs on a three-run blast by Wyatt Langford. That cleared the left field fence, or actually it was in the second deck of that bowl up there. And that was not a cheap home run by any stretch of the imagination. In any case, so Langford helps put a three spot up on the board. In the top of the fourth, Eovaldi gets rocked for three runs. Now we're tied. Later in the game, Langford comes as the hero with two men on. Asona is on second. He hits a scorcher into left field, and that scores Asona, and the Rangers win this one 4-3. But with Eovaldi, let me tell you, in the second inning, he strikes out the side. Three up, three down, all on swinging strikes. And I'm thinking to myself, ooh, he's got his stuff working. Well, come the fourth inning, not so much. Yeah. So, In any case, the Rangers do win that game. Then they head on the road, and they're playing 10 games. This is a 10-game road trip. So the Rangers are going to be in Miami for three. They're wrapping that up. Then they go four games in Toronto, three games in Cleveland, and then they come home on July the 2nd. Here's where it gets strange, people. They play the Detroit Tigers on Thursday the 2nd. On Friday the 3rd, they have the day off because there's a World Cup soccer game at Dallas Stadium, formerly known as AT&T. This is where the Rangers schedule really gets messed up. They've done this already. They had to do this when Minnesota was in town. They had to play a Monday, Tuesday, off Wednesday, play Thursday to finish that game up, that series up. They're doing it again. They're playing on a Thursday, taking off a Friday, playing Saturday, Sunday. By the way, time change for you folks that are so used to having to go to a Ranger game on a Sunday afternoon, that game has been moved. It's now, I believe, an hour later on the 5th, because it's going to be shown on Peacock, the NBC was that? That's their streaming platform, right? Peacock. And so instead of a 1:35 start, it's now a 2:30 start on that Sunday against the Tigers. Saturday is a 3:05 start. And I don't know if that's because of Fox. I want to think it is. So the Rangers are going to be on TV twice, back to back. I believe they're on Fox on Saturday, and they'll be on Peacock on Sunday against the Tigers. That ought to be fun. But again, the Rangers and the Tigers, they have to... I mean, baseball players get into routines. And for those of you that have maybe played sports on any level, you know that you have a certain routine when you get ready for a game. Mentally, not just physically, but mentally, you get prepared for a game. And when you have a split like this, where it's like, okay, we're in town, we're going to play a three-game set, but we're playing here, and then we're off, and then we pick up two games. Or we've played two games, and we're off, and we play the final game. Either way, it kind of messes, unless it's a rain delay, or, you know, you get rained out, which happens, true, usually in those instances, though, the next day you're usually playing a doubleheader to make up for the game. And I don't know why, but Major League Baseball has pretty much, I'm not going to say they put a kibosh on it, but how often do you see doubleheaders in Major League Baseball? You don't. Mainly because the players' union said, no, we don't want to play. Two things would happen if you played doubleheaders. It would shorten how many days the season would go. You would end that season probably in September and a little bit early in September. And when I say early, I'm talking like, you know, around the 17th, 19th day of the month. Your playoffs can begin then, the last week in September into October. Now, with the way the playoff schedule is set, you're still going to be playing the World Series at the end of October, possibly 1st or 2nd of November. For me, that's a little late. I mean, you've crashed the party of the NFL. I get it. You've also crashed the beginning of both the NBA and the NHL, because at one point in October, November, you got all four sports going at once. And I'm thinking, you know, if you're baseball, why wouldn't you want the stage all to yourself and not split that up? You know, I'm just saying. Why wouldn't you? But in any case, so the Rangers, and now the Rangers, because this is the end of June, almost beginning of July, guess what's coming up, people? Trade deadline. Rumors are flying. The rumor mill for the Rangers have been just scorched. And what is the one thing they're talking about? They're talking about Corey Seager. That's what they're talking about. Now, I've heard from Mike Young, the general manager, president and general manager of the team. And he's pretty much put a kibosh on that rumor. He says, no, we're not going to be, he's not up for sale. He's not going anywhere. Depending on the deal you can get, what's the old adage, man? Money talks. Can they pull the deal? Would they be able to pull the trigger on that? You know, that's what I'm thinking. So if the Rangers could pull off the deal where they will let go of Corey, what will that do for him? So that's one of the things that could be on the table. I'm not certain about the other. I mean, there's some other players that possibly, I mean, Zeke Duran might be a name that's thrown out there. Evan Carter's name might show up as trade bait, but it's still, I mean, again, rumor is a rumor is a rumor. And until you see it, until it's in my hand, until I see it on paper, none of this matters. None of it matters, because a rumor is just that. And I've had this discussion with other young writers and broadcasters, young people who say, well, you know, so-and-so is saying this and so-and-so is saying that. Well, they can say it all they want. Until the trigger is pulled, it ain't real. And it might be something for you to talk about. It might be something for you to grasp onto. But the facts are facts. They haven't happened yet. And because they haven't happened yet, you know, all you're doing is conjecture. All you're doing is throwing names out there. You know, again, I've heard these rumors too. They've filtered up to where, you know, to me and to others in the press box. But I'm just saying, just like I just said, what you're telling me is not reality. And because it's not reality, it's not happening just yet. You can talk about rumor all you want, and you can throw names all you want, and at times scare people all you want. But, you know, until someone pulls the trigger and actually pulls it off, it ain't happening. I mean, how do you feel about that? Do you follow rumors? And, let me take that a step beyond baseball, if you will, about rumors. We've heard rumors right and left throughout the entire trial and case going back to that Carmelo Anthony situation, there were a lot of rumors going on, a lot of, you know, misleading information coming out from that camp. And I'm sorry to tell you this, but again, unless it's real, I don't believe it. And, you know, I listened. I was not at the trial. I'm going to tell you that right now. I was not privy to go to the trial. However, I did have friends who were inside the courtroom, who were journalists, and they were able to state facts and what had been said and what was said and what witnesses were pulled. Again, the rumor mill outside that courtroom was a total circus. Inside that courtroom, what I was getting fed from friends who were journalists and were physically there, it was a different story altogether. So, there again, rumors versus facts, and be it in the sporting world of any of the sports, football, basketball, baseball, or in real life, you know, a rumor. I just saw a rumor the other day on social media. Here's one for you people. Are you ready? I heard through the grapevine, and it was on social media, so it's got to be true, right? Right? After Bruce Willis passed away at the age of 70, thank you so very much for playing. No, the man's still alive and kicking. Yeah, I know he's got health issues. So does Michael J. Fox, for that matter, but neither one are gone. And I've seen in social media where, you know, stage actor and film actor is dead, you know, and that's the headline. You go in, it's clickbait. That's all it is. That's all it is. It's clickbait. All right. When we come back, we are going to discuss a change that is imminent and happening for us on the North Texas Sports Network. And we'll tell you more about that on the other side of this. 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
5: 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I want us to win. I'm a fan, but as a fan, I'm not feeling him. I'm still wondering why Bickerstaff. And I don't want to hear all of it. You know, he took the team as far as he's a developmental coach. The Cavaliers are on the precipice of being defeated by the number one seed in the Eastern Conference, who, by the way, are coached by J.B. Bickerstaff, who was the coach of the year. I just feel like at some point you got to draw the line.
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However, that is going to be changing, because when you go to myntsn.com, there is a button that says Listen Live, and it takes you to another Plex. Now, here's the situation with Meridex. I just got notified earlier this week, and I'm not a happy camper about this, just to let you know, because I've been with this company since 2009. They've been our platform for our the games that we broadcast, be it high school football, basketball, Texas Collegiate League, Continental Baseball League, whatever the case may be. They were there. The Byron Nelson, the Cotton Bowl Classic, that was where we did all of our live shots, all of our live shows. And I was just informed come August of this year, they will no longer be. And they were bought two years ago. They were bought by a company called Stax Sports. And Stax had an office here in the Plano area. I mean, they had a whole lease of a property and building.

if you use Meridex, you get the same note. And they're going to be closing down the site. They leave you a link, a hyperlink, and we can download all of our archives, which I will be doing. All of our archives will be saved and put away. Lady A and I both are in search of another platform that we can use. Now, there's a couple of platforms we're looking at, one of which happens to be YouTube, by the way. So we're not going away way. We're just not sure which direction we're going to be going in. But, you know, when you've been with somebody since 2009, you know, that's almost, I mean, not quite. I mean, I know it's not quite 20 years. But, you know, still, been with them for a long time. And there's over 1,000, well, I'm almost certain it's well over 1,000 broadcasts that we've done since 2009. Again, we're having to download all those archives. And part of those archives, I'm going to tell you, there's some sort of corruption because I can't hear all of them. A couple of them are very close to me. Two, in fact, I can name right now that I, for whatever reason, I'm not able to hear them in the archives. And this is me talking to you, not just a fan. You know, this is the guy who owns it. And one is the memorial we did for our friend Doc Moorfield in May of 2020 when he passed away. That memorial that both Lady A and I were on and did, can't hear it. The other one is a state semifinal football game between the Allen Eagles and the Skyline Raiders that was at Ford Stadium on the campus of SMU, and I want to say it was 2014. Can't hear it. Can't hear it. And I'm here to tell you, and that game was done with Cedric Bailey. And let me tell you something, that was a fun football game to broadcast, and we did. We had a blast, but we can't hear it. So I'm hoping when we download these archives that it's their system and not that we lost the entire audio. I'm crossing fingers. I'm also a realist, saying if you can't hear it here, how in the world are you going to hear it there? So I'm not sure. But we're going to be downloading all of our archives, and we will save them, and we will upload them to whatever format we're going to use, so all of our archives will be able to be heard. For those of you that like to listen to old shows or to games or whatever we've done, you'll be able to hear them. They're not going to go away. We're looking again at different streaming formats. And again, Lady A and I are looking at a YouTube channel that we are going to do. We're going to be doing some video shows. That's one of our goals, is setting up our studio, which is my office. Listen, Lady A went on a spending spree with, I don't know, it wasn't Amazon, I promise you that. But she bought video cameras, ring lights, backdrops, the whole smack, and a new board that we've been using. That's mainly, I mean, this thing's huge. I love it. It's huge. But, you know, part of the, what we are looking at is, the format that we can actually do a, video live show for you. And Lady A is going to be getting in here doing some shows herself. Not sure. Well, I do know. We're going to be doing some what I would call active social, you know, not when I say active, I don't mean that in a way that you're thinking. It's more about, you know, making you social consciousness shows and bringing things to light, talking about things. Lady A is extremely, incredibly intelligent, and she pretty much knows a lot of things. And though she hates to be called a know-it-all, she does. She hates that. So don't say that. But she does know a lot. And at times knows a lot more than I do. Though there are people, Charles Boyd and Cedric Bailey and others who have been, you know, privy to my broadcasts, will say, Dave, were you actually there when

0: baseball was invented. I mean, you are that old, right, Dave? So, you know, were you there when the first football game was played, you know, between Rutgers and Penn? No. Or Princeton, rather. Princeton. No. Are you sure? But in any case, no, I wasn't around in the early 1900s. I certainly wasn't around the 1800s. I know I'm old, but, you know, and I was around when the earth was cooling and pterodactyl airlines were flying. And trust me, that's an old joke that I used to use on my mom. Yes, my mother, my mother was a travel agent. I know I've told this story before. My mother was a travel agent. Used to say that she booked airline flights on pterodactyl airlines. Listen, my mother was my travel agent for all my guilt trips, and I went first class. Just saying. Just saying. In case. Oh. So, those are the things happening with us on our end. And we're going to do the best that we can to make sure that we get all of our shows downloaded and archived and have the ability to have it play back for you either on a new streaming platform, or like I said, maybe we are going to open up that YouTube channel and we might be able to do that there. In either or, either case, we're going to be excited about it and having a great time doing it. In the meanwhile, you know what that means. We got to put this in the history books. That's it. We want to say thank you to our producer, Lady A. Also want to say thank you to the guys at the Big Game Christian Sports Network, Daryl Day, and everybody involved there for being a part of it. And most importantly, we want to thank you, because as Chris Arnold once told me, without you, there is no us. So until the next time, class is dismissed. I'm Dave Michaels. So long, everybody.
1: 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The independent autopsy findings for Nolan Wells are out. Civil rights attorney Ben Crump, the NAACP, and the Wells family revealed the results of an independent autopsy conducted by former D.C. Chief Medical Examiner Dr. Roger Mitchell. The report listed Nolan Wells' cause and manner of death as undetermined pending investigation, noting advanced decomposition and unexplained tissue discoloration at the back of the head. His body was discovered in the water near the island days later. While local authorities initially stated the investigation remains active and have not officially ruled foul play or criminality, the family and legal team are pushing for greater transparency, citing inconsistencies in the timeline, accounts from friends who left him on the island, and a lack of clear communication from local law enforcement. With your BGC Sports Network Brief, I'm Jonna Jackson.
2: With your BGC Sports Network Brief, I'm Pepper Mills. The Dallas Wings versus New York Liberty ended up being a nail-biter, with the Liberty coming out on top in an overtime, heartbreaking thriller by a score of 99-98, snapping Dallas's franchise record 6-game winning streak. Dallas fought valiantly without their leading scorer, Paige Beckers, who was sidelined prior to tip-off, with a team-high 29 points and 6 assists, while Jessica Shepherd notched a monster double-double with 13 points and a game-high 16 rebounds. AZ Fudd also contributed 15 points. New York was powered by Brianna Stewart, who dropped a game-high 33 points and 13 rebounds, alongside Sabrina Ionescu, who scored 21 points, including 12 crucial points in overtime. Despite the loss, Dallas took the regular season series against New York 2-1. With your BGC Sports Network Brief, I'm Pepper Mills.
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0: It's time to put on the pads, turn on the lights. Hello, everyone, and welcome to the best sports show on the internet here on the BGC Sports Network as we start our football preview for this year, for 2026. Dave Campbell's magazine is out now. Be sure and go by and pick up one and read about all the high school and college football in the state of Texas. Nice little article about Crowley. We'll talk about that later on in a couple of weeks. But let's get started with the college. Let's do the SEC first. Let's start off with the Texas Longhorns. Texas last year went 10-3, losing to Ohio State, losing to Georgia, and also losing to Florida, but they did beat Michigan in the Citrus Bowl to finish 10-3. Now, an improved offensive line and supporting cast around Arch Manning, combined with an aggressive scheme installed by new defensive coordinator Will Muschamp, they could go undefeated. They really could. They could run the table, or the defense doesn't work out, and they could go 7-5. Now, here is the schedule for Texas. They'll open up home against Texas State, home against Ohio State, home against UTSA, their first road trip at Tennessee in Knoxville, first time Texas has ever been to Neyland Stadium, and then Oklahoma in Dallas on the third. They get Florida at home as the Gators come to Austin, Ole Miss at home, Mississippi State at home, then two road trips in a row at Missouri, at LSU at Tiger Stadium, and then home against Arkansas for Senior Day, and then at A&M for Thanksgiving. Now, Dave Campbell says 10-2, we're going to lose to Ohio State and A&M. I don't know about that. I think we can beat A&M this year, but we'll have to see. We don't play Georgia. We don't play Alabama. We don't play Auburn. So we don't play Vanderbilt or Kentucky. So we'll see what Texas does. Now, looking at some of the players, of course, Arch Manning will be your quarterback. Watch out for Malik Brown at running back. He is a 5'9", 191 senior, has a chance to do real, real well this year. His receivers, they're loaded with Wingo and Coleman. Also, Mosley the fourth is back. Tight end is Nick Townsend out of Decaney. Tell you what, Texas is just loaded. They've got a chance to do something now. Brown last year rushed for 1,141 yards and four touchdowns and averaged 6.1 yards at Arizona State. He is a transfer from Arizona State here to Texas. We need a running back. So we will see just what happens as far as Texas is concerned. But I really think if they can beat Ohio State at home, they can run the table. Again, no Alabama, no Georgia until the SEC title games. The biggest game, of course, is Ohio State. The trap game, though, is Arkansas. Texas three out of the last four games are on the road. Arkansas is at home. We'll see what happens there. And then upset alert, they got to be careful going to Tiger Stadium. Never been there. It's been a long time if they have again. The last time these two teams met was 2019 when Joe Burrow was quarterback and LSU beat Texas in Austin. So we'll see what, you know, again, I think if Texas can beat Ohio State at home, it'll be in Austin. It'll be hot. The heat may get to Ohio State, and we'll see what happens. But I think if Texas can beat Ohio State, I think they can run the table. Tell you what, Jamarian Carlton, watch him, a defensive end from Temple at Texas. He can play. Also, running back Jet Walker from Georgetown. Texas is loaded. They are just loaded, and we'll have to see what happens. Let's go down to College Station, talk about the Aggies. Last year went 11-2. They went all the way undefeated until they played Texas, and Texas shut them up 27-17. And then they lost to Miami 10-3. But before that, they did beat Notre Dame at Notre Dame. They did beat Auburn. They went to Arkansas and won by three. They won at LSU. Again, they did not play Georgia, did not play Alabama. They did beat Auburn. So we'll see. Now, their schedule this year, they will be home against Missouri State, home against Arizona State. That could be a good game. Arizona State, not a bad little ball club. Then home against Kentucky. Then they go to LSU, Tiger Stadium. That's September 26th. Back home to take on Arkansas. Then at Missouri. Then a non-conference game with the Citadel. Why? I have no idea. Then they go to Alabama. That's October the 24th. Then they go to South Carolina. Come back home for Tennessee. Go to OU. And then Texas. LSU will be tough. Alabama will be tough. Texas, of course, will be tough. I think they got a chance to. The prediction is 9-3 with losses to OU, Alabama, and LSU. The biggest game, of course, is Texas. A&M has not won since 2010. Mike Elko is now 0-2 against Steve Sarkisian. A&M's schedule is rough, so beating Texas may get A&M back to the college football playoff. Trap game, though, is Kentucky. First-year coach Will Stein of the Wildcats. This is early. It is at home. It's at Kyle Field, so we'll see. And then at Oklahoma, listen to this schedule for A&M in November. At South Carolina, could be tough, but they should win that. Home against Tennessee, that'll be tough. At OU, and then Texas. Wow, we'll see. Let's talk about some of the players, of course. Marcel Reed, great quarterback last year, just had some tough games against Texas and Miami, but a great quarterback. He can run, he can throw. He threw 13 touchdowns last year, but only 11 interceptions in nine games. We will see. Running back is Reuben Owens for A&M out of El Campo. Mario Craver is one of the receivers out of Birmingham, Alabama. Ashton Roman, also a receiver. And Isaiah Horton, tight end, is Houston Thomas, homegrown out of College Station. So we shall see about A&M this year on defense. They could be pretty good. They really do. They had 3.31 sacks per game. They have a good defensive line led by C.J. Mims and also D.J. Hicks. Linebackers are Ray Conney and Damian Sanford. And then the secondary is Marcus Ratliff and Dalton Brooks. So we'll see about A&M. If they can, like last year, they got on a roll. Again, they went 11-2, losing their last two games to Texas and Miami. In the college football playoffs, I think if they can get one loss before they go to Alabama, they got a chance. But then they still have to play Tennessee, OU, and Texas. So we'll see about A&M this year. It's going to be tough. Let's go now to the Big 12, where Texas Tech is picked to win the Big 12. But let's start off with Baylor. Baylor this year got a chance. I think they've got a chance this year. What they're going to do is win early. They go to play Auburn first, then Prairie View A&M, Louisiana Tech, and Colorado, then at Arizona State. That's a conference game. And then TCU at home, at Kansas, at Central Florida, home against Iowa State, then at BYU, Texas Tech at home, and then at Houston. Man, they've got to beat Auburn. They've got to start out quick because Arizona State is in October. They need to go undefeated in September. Right now the magazine has them going 6-6, 4-5 with losses to Auburn, Arizona State, TCU, and then losing their last three at BYU, Texas Tech, and at Houston. Biggest game, of course, TCU. No two teams in Texas have played more against each other than Baylor and TCU. And this is Baylor coming off an open week after Arizona State. Dave Aranda is 1-5 against the Horned Frogs, and he needs a win probably to keep his job. The trap game, though, is Central Florida at Central Florida. Knights were 5-7 last year and only 2-7 in the Big 12. Scott Frost back at Central Florida where he did so well early. Baylor won this matchup last year 30-3. This contest is on the road for Baylor. And then the upset alert, Texas Tech. They host Texas Tech, the defending Big 12 champions. That's November 21st. It's going to be cold. Dave Aranda is 2-1 against Joey McGuire. Best case scenario for Baylor, they added T.J. Lagway from Florida, 10-2. If they get off to a good start, worst case is 4-8, and they'll be looking for a new coach. Of course, last year Baylor went 5-7. Some of the players to watch for the Bears, D.J. Lagway, again, the quarterback from Florida, transferred back to Baylor. He's out of Willis. Running back is Dawson Pendergrass. Needs to get a little better. Pendergrass, I thought last year, did okay. He only rushed for 671 yards. Now, he did miss last year because of an injury, but he had 671, as I said, in 2024, and he's expected to be the lead back. Watch out for Gavin Freeman, a receiver, and also Lewis Brown, the fourth tight end. Going to have some question marks, but the offensive line should be good enough for Baylor. Now, on defense, this is the problem. They gave up 32 points last year, ranked 122nd in the FBS, and only second to last behind Oklahoma State. Baylor only had 12 sacks. Baylor forced 11 turnovers. They got to get better on defense. I'm saying 7-5, maybe. If not, then you're going to have a coaching change down at Waco. Let's go a little further south to the Houston Cougars. What a season it was last year for Willie Fritz. That's what he does. He builds programs. He wins at programs. He did it at Georgia Southern. He did it at Sam Houston State. He did it at Tulane. Now he's doing it at Houston. What a season last year. 9-3. Their only losses was to Texas Tech, West Virginia, and TCU. They did beat LSU in the Texas Bowl, 38-35. Their schedule looks like this. Oregon State at home, Southern at home, then at Texas Tech. They go to Texas Tech early this year before it gets cold. Then at Georgia Southern, home against Central Florida, at K-State, home against Oklahoma State, then at Utah. Then home against Cincinnati, at Colorado, at West Virginia, and then home against Baylor. Notice no Rice is on there. How about that? Rice and Houston not playing this year. Biggest game, of course, Texas Tech. They get them early. We'll see what happens with that game. A win will propel the Cougars to a Big 12 title picture. Trap game is Oklahoma State. The home game against Oklahoma State and new coach Eric Morris, which takes over after leading North Texas to 12 wins last year, falls trips to Kansas State and Utah. Last year, the Cougars lost at home to West Virginia. Upset alert. This is tough. Going to Utah is tough, especially in October. We'll see what happens there. Tell you what, the book picks them 9-3. I could see 9-3, maybe 10-2. I think they got a chance to beat Texas Tech. I think they can beat K-State on the road. Utah is going to be tough, so we'll see what happens there. Now, Connor Wegman, the starter quarterback for Houston. Wow, what a season he had last year. Just unbelievable. Running back is Mekhi Hughes. What a season he had as well. They're going to have fun. They're going to have fun. Wegman last year threw for 2,705 yards and 12 touchdowns. Plus, he can run the ball with 700 yards. So that's going to be fun. Amir Thomas and Trent Walker, wide receivers for Houston. They got a chance this year. They really do. Watch out for Darrell True, a right tackle from Lebanon, Indiana, 6'6", and 300 pounds. So we shall see about Houston. I think they got a I really do. I think they got a chance. TCU, let's talk about those Horned Frogs. TCU last year went 9-4, lost to Arizona State, lost to K-State, then lost two in a row to Iowa State and BYU, but didn't beat USC in the Alamo Bowl, so they got a win. They open up in Ireland. Yep, they got to go across the pond to take on North Carolina. They'll win that one. Then Grambling State and Arkansas State at home before they go to UCF. Then BYU at home. That's a big game right there. If they knock off BYU, they got a chance because then they go to Baylor. And then home against West Virginia and Kansas at Arizona. Home against K-State, home against Utah, and then at Texas Tech. I think there's two big games for TCU. Baylor on the 17th at Waco, and then Texas Tech as they close out the regular season in Lubbock. It's going to be cold. It's going to be windy. If they can get by BYU, they got a chance this year. I think Sonny Dykes, of course, new offensive coordinator, Kendall Briles left for South Carolina. I think TCU's got a chance this year to maybe surprise some people. We'll have to wait and see. Now, their biggest game, of course, as I said, Tech and Baylor. Trap game, though, is West Virginia. Central Florida and West Virginia feel like only surefire wins for TCU on the Big 12 schedule, but you got to be careful because West Virginia and then Kansas and then Arizona. Upset alert, BYU bullied TCU last year 44-13. TCU can get revenge the first Saturday in October. The book says 8-4. I could see 9-3, maybe 10-2 for Sonny Dykes. Jaden Craig will be the quarterback for TCU this year. Jeremy Payne will be his running back. Jordan Dyer and Ed Small are receivers. Tight end will be Kamoran Pimpton out of North Crowley. Ben Whitfield will be the left tackle out of Duncanville. Watch out for Witten Van Hoy out of Benton, Louisiana, 6'6", 320 on that offensive line. Defensively, TCU's got to get some more turnovers. They didn't have enough turnovers last year, and that's what really, really hurt. So we'll see what happens with the Horned Frogs and Sonny Dykes. Texas Tech. Let's talk about Texas Tech before we go to a break. Boy, you talk about this, that, and the other. What a season they had last year, 12-1. Went undefeated until they lost to Oregon 23-0. They beat teams like Oregon State. They beat Utah. They beat Houston. They beat everybody last year. Won the Big 12 over BYU 34-7. Their biggest game, I believe, is TCU. We'll get to that in a minute. They play home against Abilene Christian at Oregon State. Home against Houston. That'll be tough. Home against Sam Houston. Then at Colorado. Home against Arizona State. At Cincinnati. Home against Arizona and West Virginia, at Oklahoma State and Stillwater, at Baylor, and then home against TCU. They are predicted to go 10-2, their biggest game. TCU on the 28th. Trap game is Oklahoma State. and Upset Alert will be at Baylor. When we come back, we'll talk a little bit more about Texas Tech and keep it going. This is the best sports show on the internet here on the BGC Sports Network. 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
2: 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Once again, that's 214-412-3983. And one of our representatives will get back with you accordingly. 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Call 214-412-3983. And thank you for choosing to do business with the BGC Sports Network.
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13: Welcome back to the best sports show on the internet here on the BGC Sports Network. We're continuing our football preview with Texas Tech, looking at the offense for Texas Tech. It's going to be Will Hammond will be the quarterback, we think, for Texas Tech. Cam Dickey will be his running back. Coy Aiken out of Stephenville will be one receiver. Kenny Johnson out of Pennsylvania will be one. We'll have to see. Again, Texas Tech did real well until they played Oregon and got whipped 23-0. 93 plays that went for 20 yards or more was the best in the Big 12 and third most in college football. They scored 39 points a game. Their percentage getting in the red zone was 55%. That's not too bad, but that needs to get up and gets better. We'll have to wait and see. Brendan Sorsby's ineligibility was in question. He's not playing at Texas Tech, so you can forget about him. So Tech, again, going into the season, will have a new quarterback. And we'll see just how they do with that high-flying offense. Now, on defense, I tell you what, they only allowed 11.8 points per game. Number of tackles loss was 105. That's pretty good. Fourth in the Big 12. Adam Trick, he is a transfer. He will replace two great seniors that left last year along with A.J. Holmes. Ben Roberts will be a linebacker. Brendan Jordan out of Mansfield will be one secondary. And also Will Carroll out of Australia will be the punter this year. They love them punters. That's from Australia. We'll see. I think the slip-up game could be Oklahoma State, could be West Virginia with a new coach. We'll have to wait and see. I'm going to say 9-3, but I think Texas Tech could be in the hunt for a Big 12 championship, depending on what happens with everything else. All right, let's now go to the ACC. Let's talk about SMU. What a season it was last year for the Mustangs on the Hilltop, as last year they go 9-4. Losing to Baylor in double overtime, losing to TCU, and then lost a tough one to Wake Forest, and then lost to Cal. They did win their bowl game against Arizona in the Holiday Bowl, 24-19. SMU again went 9-4. Best case scenario for the Mustangs, they get 11-1. Worst case, they go 6-6. They added, of course, Riley Dodge left South Lake Carroll to be on the SMU staff. They open up at Florida State. That's a conference game. They can win that. Then home against UC Davis, at Louisville on the 19th, home against Missouri State on the 26th, home against Boston College on the 3rd, then home against Virginia, then home against Cowboy. A lot of home games for SMU this year. At Syracuse on the 31st, home against Virginia Tech. That'll be a tough one. Wake Forest on the 14th, at Notre Dame, and at Stanford. The book says 9-3. I could see 9-3. This game won't count. The Notre Dame game won't count, but it will help SMU get another chance for a program-defining win. They have to go to South Bend. SMU has already beaten Clemson, Miami, and Florida State since the move to the Power Four rankings. Trap game, though, is Stanford, the last game. You better have something locked up before you go there. Texas or SMU should win that game. And upset alert, at Louisville on the 19th, they get them early. That's one of the losses Dave Campbell says that SMU will lose to. So we'll see. But SMU has got some outstanding numbers. What a great season it was for Kevin Jennings out of South Oak Cliff. Threw for 3,641 yards. But the problem was he did throw 13 interceptions. He's got to do better than that. Raphael will be his running back out of Naples, Florida. Ymir Knight is one receiver. Jalen Cooper is another. Jalen Hale out of Longview is also a receiver. Tight end will be Randy Pittman Jr. out of Panama City. SMU's got a chance this year. They can light it up. We'll have to wait and see. Defensively, though, they only forced 28 turnovers, but they did have 18 interceptions. That is a school record. They allowed only 33 points a game. That has to come down this year, but they did get 2.62 sacks per game. That'll have to go up. I think SMU got a chance to go 10-2. I think if they can beat Louisville and take care of Virginia Tech, they got a chance. At Notre Dame, will be very, very tough. So we'll see just what happens with SMU. But it should be a fun year with SMU. Let's go to the American Conference now. while we and let's talk a little bit about North Texas with a new coach in Neil Brown. Used to be the head coach at West Virginia. What a season it was last year for the Mean Green. Averaged 45 points last year, 45 of 30 yards or more plus in plays. They went 12-2 last year, losing to South Florida and then losing Tulane. They did win their bowl game, beating San Diego State 49-47. This is going to be tough this year. North Texas starts out at Indiana, the defending national champions, home against UNLV and then at Texas State, and then home against Houston Christian, at Tulsa, home against Charlotte, at Navy, home against FAU, home against Rice, at UTSA, at Tulane, then home against UAB. I don't know if they can beat Indiana. I don't think they can. UNLV, that's going to be a shootout, and then go to San Marcos. We'll see what happens. It's a great hire. Neil Brown is a good coach. He's won at this level. He knows how to win. It's going to take a little bit. What happens if they start 0-3? Fan base is going to get a little upset. If they go 2-1, then they've got a chance this year, but they've got to win conference games early. Their first conference game hard will be at Navy. That's always tough playing in Annapolis, but we'll see what North Texas can do. The best chance is 8-4 if they can weather that first three or four games. Worst is 4-8. It'll be Tavian Jackson at quarterback for North Texas. Josiah Martin out of Denton Guyer is one receiver. Baron Tipton out of Coppell is another. We'll see. We'll see what the Mean Green do. They got a chance this year if they can start off very, very quick. Watch out for Aiden Little out of Lake Highlands. No relation. He is a safety. He brings athleticism from a good background and winning a district title for Lake Highlands when he was in high school. So we'll see about North Texas. How about Rice? The Rice Owls. Let's talk about Rice. Last year they went 5-8, lost to Houston. They're not playing them this year. Lost to Navy, FAU, and UTSA. They did beat UConn. They lost to North Texas 58-24. They did lose in the Armed Forces Bowl to Texas State 41-10. Rice opens up home against Houston Christian. Then they go lose to Notre Dame. Yes, they will lose to Notre Dame easily. Also, they will play home against Western Michigan. That'll be should be a win. Then at Fresno State, then home against UTSA. At East Carolina, home against Tulsa, at FAU, at North Texas, home against Tulane, at Temple, and then home against Army. Boy, that's tough. Boy, they're going to lose to Notre Dame. If they can find a way to beat Fresno State and UTSA and get back-to-back wins before they go to East Carolina, they have a chance this year. Offensively, not a bad season. They only average 19 points a game. That's got to come up. Time of possession, though, was 32 minutes. That has to go up. Average numbers of rushing attempt, 49 per game because they are an option team. Quentin Jackson, a running back out of North Crowley, is at Rice. He will do well. Ja'Cory Brown is the quarterback out of Valdosta, Georgia. Let's see here. Ben Grice is the slot out of Atlanta. We'll see. We'll see if this offense now under the second year can do it. Defensively, they got to play a lot better. They allowed 35 plays of 30 yards or more. You can't do that. They did have 25 sacks, though, and so we'll see. That's not bad, but they got to get it up. So we'll see what happens to Rice. I think they've got a chance to maybe go 6-6 and go to a bowl game, but if they lose early, say to Western Michigan and then Fresno, it's going to be a long year for Rice. But we'll see. We'll see what happens. Rice somehow now and then will pull out a miracle and beat somebody that they're not supposed to beat. Let's go to UTSA. I tell you what, we'll stop there, and we'll start UTSA next week on the college side. Let's now get ready for the high school side. We'll go over the top 20 in 6A and then work our way down through the districts. So we'll try to get to District 6 or 7, 6A, and then keep it going. But it is time for football. Don't forget, Crowley, Cedar Hill, August 28th, 7 o'clock, right here on the BGC Sports Network. Coach's Edge starts at 6:50 with Carlos Lynn, the head coach of the Crowley Eagles. Okay, let's go now to the high school part of the show here on the Best Sports Sports Show on the Internet. Let's go over the 6A rankings. According to Dave Campbell's Texas Football, Waxahachie, the number one team in the state. Yes, we have to play them late in October. Galena Park North Shore at number two. We don't have to play them anymore. Sheldon King is number three. North Crowley dropped to number four. They were number two last year. Duncanville or Humble Summer Creek is in at five. Duncanville in at number six. Allen number seven. South Lake Carroll with a brand new coach number eight. Denton-Geyer in at number nine. Dickinson is in at number 10. Humble Estosita in at number 11. Coppell Cowboys are in at number 12. San Antonio Johnson at 13. Katy Tigers at 14. 15 is Fort Bend Ridge Point. Alito, who moves up from 5A to 6A, is at 16. They are 14-1 last year. The Woodlands College Park in at 17. Longview Lobos out in East Texas in at 18. Lake Travis at 19. And Cibolo Steel at 20. So let's start the district predictions. Let's go to Class 2-6A. That's out in West Texas, where Odessa Permian is picked to win the district, followed by Midland Lee, San Angelo Central, Midland, and then Odessa. Now, Odessa Permian last year was 11-2, won the district championship. The Panthers returned a lot of talent from a squad that made the deepest playoff run in 8 years, and the Mojo Swagger is now back. Permian can run multiple defensive or different offensive styles and a stout defense. Coach Ellison sees the play of the offensive line as being one of the team's strengths as the return of quarterback Caden Vickers, who's 6'1 and weighs 180. Permian should be a good ball club this year. Midland Lee, pick number two. Clint Hartman is the head coach. Last year, they went 6-6, 4-1 in district play. The Rebels will have an explosive offensive attack this year with weapons all over the field. Coach Hartman says junior Jabraylon Anders at wide receiver is highly talented and goes a step further in praising his running skills and also his route running skills. Quarterback Reeves, that is J.P. Reeves, 5'11", 184, and also Mendoza. They are the top two quarterbacks. They will alternate. Midland Lee also has a pair of signal callers that can bring different dynamics to the field. Reeves is a three-year starter who has a big arm and lets it fly, while Mendoza can use his feet and extend plays. Defensively, they'll be very, very good thanks to linebacker Lorenzo Carrillo, 5'9", 192, runs a 4'7". He's physical and leaving his mark on opponents running back. San Angelo Central Bobcats, 8-4 last year. Despite having a loss of experience in graduation, the Bobcats enter the fall with experience all over the roster. Micah Smith is their quarterback, 6'1", 185. Threw for 2,281 yards last year, 27 touchdown passes. He brings toughness to a backfield and is a smart playmaker. Running back is Johnson. That is Zavon Johnson, 5'11", 225. He's not bad. He doesn't shy away from contact, and he has a great vision in and around the area. Ethan Boyd will lead the offensive line, 6'4", 305 pounds. He did not allow a sack last year, and Central will need him up front. Defensively, the Bobcats will lean heavily on Tucker Beatty, their linebacker, 6'4", 220 pounds. Midland, the Bulldogs last year went 3-7. Midland poised to have a good run for the next two seasons, as Coach Fortune says that the sophomore and junior classes are now loaded with talent and enter the year with a chip on their shoulder, and they look for the program's first outright district championship since 1951. To make that a reality, the Bulldogs are going to have to need big years out of their seniors. Carson Hamm, defensive back, 5'10", 170, and the offensive line led by Jesus Garcia, 6'2", 270. Holt Howard is the quarterback for the Bulldogs. He started the final three games as a sophomore, and the Bulldogs are excited about potential once he gets a full year of leading the offense. And finally, Odessa, the Broncos, led by Eric Hartman, 1-9 last year as he enters his third year leading the Broncos. Coach Hartman's got a group of leaders that embrace the culture change throughout the program. Odessa had a great offseason and expect to rack non-district wins to gain confidence before they start challenging for a playoff berth. Colby Baldonado is a wide receiver tight end. He was an All-State selection as a tight end as a sophomore. Coach Hartman is looking for him to build upon this fall. So Class 2-6A is Permian, Midland Lee, San Angelo Central, Midland, and Odessa. Class 3-6A, no more Crowley in this one as we get moved. Alito on top, followed by Arlington Bowie, Lamar, and Arlington High. Arlington Martin, number 5, Sam Houston, number 6, Weatherford in at 7, and the Granbury Pirates, who move up from 5A to 6A, in at number 8. Robbie Jones, for the first time since 2007-2008, they've gone two straight years without making a state title. And just because they're making the 6, they don't think the Bearcats can be counted out. Jones says now the expectations and standards were made the same. The defense will be a strength for the Bearcats this year. Timon Meeks, who had 94 tackles last year, will lead the Bearcats on defense. Also a linebacker, Grant Foreman and Cole Cox will lead the defense. Offensively, inexperienced right now. We'll see who steps up on the offensive side. Wide receiver Wyatt Dorsey, 5'9", 155 pounds. Arlington Bowie, the Viking, or the Volunteers, Coach Joseph Sam, they went 8-3 last year. The Volunteers have taken home the district title back-to-back seasons and have made three straight playoff appearances under Coach Sam. He likes the new district bringing challenges, but he also likes the fact that he has returning experiences in the trenches. Lamar Vikings, one of our opponents, Zach Naharo takes over at Lamar. They went 5-6 last year. The Vikings were able to snag their first playoff appearance since 2019. New coach Nahara takes over, promoted from his defensive coordinator position after Coach Billy Skinner left to become the athletic director at Grapevine Colleyville. The Vikings are looking for a quarterback, and most of the receiving core is gone to graduation. But their running back, who is pretty darn good from what we understand, he can go. And we'll just have to see just how good Thomas is. He ran for 1,368 yards last year, and we will see what he can do. On defense, Brendan Williams will lead the defense for the Vikings at 101 tackles last year. Arlington High, the Colts, under Scotty Peach, the Colts have a lot to be excited headed into this season with 7 starters from both sides of the ball and a JV squad that went 10-0 last year. Kaysen Brown is their wide receiver, 34 catches, 467 yards, is back to pace the offense and should emerge as a college prospect. The quarterback this year for Arlington will be Cannon Cameron. Got a taste of varsity action last year and helped the JV squad to go 10-0. Good experience on the offensive line for the Arlington Colts. Arlington Martin, the Warriors, another one of our opponents. The Warriors are hoping to right ship after missing the playoffs in consecutive season. Coach Rivers went 4-6 last year. He believes his team has the right mix to end the drought. Javen Joan Priest, 5'10", 190, runs a 4.4 as the running back. Rushed for 1,154 yards last year. He's off to a great offseason and has picked up a slew of scholarship offers. On the defensive side, Elijah Jackson, 6'1", 255 pounds, will lead the Warriors. Sam Houston, Bobby Watkins is the new head coach. He was the defensive coordinator at West Mesquite, so this is his first head job. Sam Houston went 1-9 last year. Leading the way will be a Chance Price. He is 6 foot, weighs 185 pounds. Last year he had 28 catches for 378 yards. The problem with Sam Houston is they've got a tough non-district schedule, so we'll have to see. Coach says we have more experienced roster, but we've got a new staff and a new mindset. There'll be some growing pains, but we will be competitive. Weatherford also has a new coach, is Marshall Williams, who is the offensive coordinator at Lovejoy, is now head of the Kangaroos. DJ Quimby, the running back, rushed for 1,473 yards last year. Could be a big year for the Ruse offense. On defense, they lost a lot of players. The JV team for Weatherford last year went 7-2, so we'll see what the Kangaroos do. And finally, the Granbury Pirates moving up from 5A to 6A. The Pirates make the move up after going 2-8 last year. Coach Allison says a few breaks and some confidence, Granbury could potentially become a playoff team. So Aledo, Arlington Bowie, Arlington Lamar, Arlington, Arlington Martin, Sam Houston, Weatherford, and Granbury. When we come back, we'll keep it going with 4-6A. We'll tell you who's going to win that one and also some other stuff. This is the best sports show on the internet here on the BGC Sports Network. We'll come right back. If you want to get a hold of me, it's glittle29@yahoo.com. glittle29@yahoo.com. 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
13: And welcome back to the best sports show on the internet. Don't forget the Crowley Eagles take on Cedar Hill. We're less than 50 days away. August 28th, 7 o'clock at Longhorn Stadium. If you would like to sponsor Crowley football or any of the Crowley athletic stuff we do, football, basketball, girls and boys, or baseball, give us a call. 214-776-2544. 214-776-2544. All right, let's go to Class 4-6A, where South Lake Carroll is picked to win it. Byron Nelson is second. The Keller Indians are third. Keller Central is fourth. Northwest Eaton is fifth. Keller Timber Creek is sixth. Justin Northwest is seven. And Saginaw Boswell is eight. South Lake Carroll graduated a huge senior class that saw nine players go to a Division I school. They also have a new head coach as Lee Munn takes over for Riley Dodge, who went to SMU. But that doesn't change the always high expectations for the Dragons. Defense must replace 11 starters offensively. We'll see what they do as far as receivers and quarterback. Blake Gunner will be their stud receiver, 6'2", 190 pounds. But they got to find a quarterback. Their best sophomore is Thomas Joyner III. He's an athlete, 6 foot, 180 pound. Byron Nelson is picked second. The Bobcats went 10-3 last year. South Lake Carroll, by the way, went 14-1. The Bobcats played a 2025 with heavy hearts after the passing of head coach Travis Pride in late May. But Coach Zach Woodward and his staff rallied the team and got to a 10-3 record. They were playing Thanksgiving Day football, which is the standard out there. The defensive line should be among the best in the area. The people you need to watch is Fine Valai, 6'3", 240 pounds. He is a defensive lineman, 41 tackles last year. Also, George Tioa, he is 6 foot, 315 pounds. He moved in from California a year ago, so we'll have to see just how the Bobcats do this year. Keller Indians are picked third. Keller went 5-6 last year. The Indians were able to sneak into the postseason a year ago, and coach Carl Stratlow says that now it's a weekly battle just to get back to the playoffs in a very challenging district. Offensively, they should be pretty good, but defensively will be their strong point is Caden McCauley, 141 tackles last year from his linebacker position. Quarterback for the Indians will be Matthew Mikroski, 6'1", 195 pounds. He runs a 4'6". Fourth is Keller Central, the Chargers. The Chargers under Eric Vance last year went 5-5. They took a step forward in rebuilding their posting from that mark, which exceeds their win total from the past four seasons. Junior quarterback Isaiah Taylor, 1,350 yards passing and 12 touchdowns. He also had almost 700 yards running. He is back after a strong sophomore season. His twin brother, wide receiver Jeremiah Taylor, had 390 yards in receiving along with three touchdowns. Keller Central's got to get by their non-district schedule in order for them to have a successful season. Northwest Eaton, the Eagles, last year went 2-7. Eagles' playoff drought hit four seasons after last year's difficult two-win campaign. But Coach Ellis Miller thinks the Eagles are ready to take a step forward with 16 starters back, plus a JV team that went 7-3. The quarterback is Kyella Nysa. He's 5'10", 205 pounds. He had 1,500 yards last year passing. He'll lead the offense. Rocky is calm and cool, great knowledge, and big-time talent, said Miller. Asanja Peoples, an athlete, 32 catches for 418 yards last year and four touchdowns. He is, quote, lightning in a bottle. Defensively, they'll be led by linebacker Ben Hicks, who had 29 tackles last year for the Eagles. Teller Timber Creek, the Falcons, went 2-7 last year. Coach Austin Kahn believes his team can contend for a playoff spot, largely due to a dynamic offense led by their quarterback Lane Brinkley, 1,900 yards passing last year, 17 touchdowns. He is the leader and a great chemistry with the offense. One wide receiver is Okamulu, 35 catches, 439 yards. Ibui Okamulu, 6'3", 180 pounds. On defense, they'll have to get better. Noah Dameron is a defensive lineman. He had 20 tackles last year. He needs more than that for the Falcons. Just in Northwest, the Texans under Bill Poe last year went 2-8. Coach Poe is hopeful that our veteran group of skilled players, plus the help from a good JV team, will get the Texans back into playoff contention after a tough 2025 season. Their running back is Carius Sella, 5'9", 190 pounds, runs a 4'8", had 1,600 yards last year rushing, also 29 catches last year coming out of the backfield. Quarterback is Mark Hartman, 6'1", 185, runs a 4'8", threw for 1,300 yards last year. Coach Poe says he likes his returning experience and up-and-coming young talent this year for the Texans. And the Boswell Pioneers, who Crowley doesn't have to play for 2 years, they are picked last. They went 4-6 last year. After just missing out on the playoffs, the Pioneers hope this year they can get over the hump. They have 32 Lettermen recovering. Coach Wes Weaver likes his returning skill, led by a bunch of good running backs. Chance Lassiter, 646 yards rushing last year and five touchdowns. Also, Jace Richardson, a good receiver, 912 yards receiving. Quarterback will be Lords, Juju Lords, threw for 1,276 yards last year and 11 touchdowns. So we'll have to see. Coach Weaver says having a full senior class for the first time in 2 years will help his team. So in District 4-6A, Southlake Carroll, Byron Nelson, Keller, Keller Central, Northwest Eaton, Keller Timber Creek, Justin North.

yards and five touchdowns will lead the team in offense. Also, another receiver, DJ Reese, was out last year with an injury. He comes back healthy and ready to go. Louisville Fighting Farmers, they went 8-3 last year under Coach Micah Odey. They'll look to get back for region contention after three straight bi-district losses. Derek Martin, an athlete, 397 yards rushing, also 36 catches. He'll lead the group. There's nothing he can't do, Coach Odell says, on the football field. Also a junior wide receiver. This guy's pretty good. He's got some speed. Landon Brazel, 5'8", 165, runs a 4.5, and he can go. Tell you what, if he gets open, good luck stopping him. 49 catches last year, 511 yards, and six touchdowns. On defense, Delvin Robinson will lead the Fighting Farmer defense. At linebacker, he had 111 tackles last year, eight for losses, also two sacks and one interception. He is also the captain of the team. Hebron, the Hawks, went 5-6 last year. A lot of new faces will be counted on for the Hawks this year as 41 Leverman from a deep senior class has moved on. The good news is for Hebron fans, there's a lot of young talent. The JV squad went 9-1 last year. Their quarterback is Brady Brock, 2,381 yards passing along with 25 touchdowns. He's got a very young offensive attack, but he moves well in the pocket. On defense, Preston Creighton, 28 tackles, is a true playmaker in the secondary for the Hebron Hawks. Frisco Wakeland, the Wolves, went 11-2 last year in 5A. Wakeland has been the second most successful Frisco ISD program in recent memory, but now they move up to 6A. Coach Chandler Isom says the squad will be young, but with the talent coming up from an 8-2 JV, he expects his team to be in the playoff mix. Braxton Cole will be the running back, 1,100 yards rushing last year and 11 touchdowns. He'll see a much heavier workload considering the Wolverines will be breaking in a brand new quarterback with just two starting on offense. Flower Mound, I tell you what, this could be the surprise team. Last year they went 2-8, but they bottomed out from a year ago. But a talented group of juniors coming from an 8-2 JV squad give the fans plenty of optimism. Chase Alves is their linebacker, 115 tackles, 11 for losses. He'll lead the defense. He is a three-year starter. Also, Jacob Norris on the defensive line will also help. Offensively, they're going to have to replace a lot of people. We'll see that experience at skill positions and secondary will be a concern heading into fall camp. Denton Braswell, the Bengals, went 2-7 last year. New coach Justin Evans arrives at Braswell after a fantastic run in South Texas at Corpus Christi Miller, where he built that program into a power. He looks to turn the Bengals around. They've struggled since moving to 6A 4 years ago. Emmanuel Fuller will lead the defense, a defensive back, 5'11", 175 pounds. Zaire Trufant will lead the offense, running back at 5'10", 185. He runs a 4.5. And finally, the Little Elm Lobos, 0-10 last year. Keyston Alexander is their head coach. They have a 22-game losing streak. The Lobos are hoping for some good vibes from a state championship basketball squad that made its way now to the gridiron for 2026. Despite going winless, the program was made in year one under Alexander. He had four losses by one score or less. So 5-6A, Denton Guyer, Louisville, Hebron, Flower Mound Marcus, Frisco Wakeland, Flower Mound, Denton Braswell, and Little Elm. In 6-6A, it'll be the Allen Eagles on top, followed by Prosper, Prosper Walnut Grove, and a newcomer Jesuit, Prosper Rock Hill, McKinney, Princeton, and McKinney Boyd. Allen went 14-1 last year, a state semifinalist. After pushing all the way to the state semifinals for the first time since 2017, Allen must now reload after losing a strong senior class with nine players that signed college scholarships, 6 3-year starters also on defense. The offense will be led by a sophomore quarterback, Ty Snell, who saw a lot of action as a backup role as a freshman a year ago. Should be interesting to see how Allen does. They've got a tough non-district schedule, and we'll see about the Allen Eagles under Lee Winnington. Prosper Eagles are picked second in the district. Tyler Moore has an 11-2 team coming back. They were the regional semifinalist. Prosper has managed to remain among the better 6A programs in the area, despite the rapid growth with three new high schools in 6 years and opening in Prosper ISD. Strong senior class that saw seven players sign Division I scholarships must be replaced. Elliot Brown will be their stud receiver, 38 catches, 744 yards. Also, Marcus McCoy also can catch a little bit, 36 catches,
for 516 yards. And Fod Allen, the linebacker, will lead the defense with 96 tackles for Prosper. Prosper Walnut Grove, the Wildcats went 12-1 last year, won the district title after going 24.

0: 4-2 in their first two seasons, Walnut Grove makes the leap from 5A Division II all the way to Class 6A. The Wildcats won't have any shortage of firepower, as Hayden Cooley will be the receiver, 60 catches, 827 yards, and 10 touchdowns. He was first-team All-District last year. Jackson Hooker will lead the offensive line, 6'4 and 285. Offensively inexperienced at quarterback and replacing a Division I running back will be huge as the Wildcats make the jump from 5A to 6A. Dallas Jesuit. The Rangers last year went 6-6 after earning a trip to the area round. Brandon Hickman's squad brings a strong core of 40 lettermen as they make the trip north into a new district after the realignment back in February. Quarterback will be Livingston. J.P. Livingston, 6'3", 190 pounds. He threw for only 360 yards last year and four touchdowns. He played in all 12 games as a backup, and the coaches are confident he's ready to take over. The defense will have three difference makers returning at all three levels for Jesuit. Prosper Rock Hill. Rock Hill, the Blue Hawks, went 5-5 last year. They have been to the playoffs in back-to-back seasons, and if Rock Hill is to make it three in a row, overall team speed could play a major factor. Courtney Lawson, 5'10", 170, can fly. He has the ability to catch the ball and go, while his teammate, Leo Williams, may be one of the fastest overall players in the area for the Blue Hawks on defense. We'll have to see how defense does. They lost a lot of players to graduation. McKinney Lions. The Lions last year went 3-7. McKinney took some lumps last year in a young squad, and Coach Leonard is hoping this year's more experienced team can deliver the lumps to other teams. The defense will be led by dynamic linebacker Jakoki Yukaki, 46 tackles, 19-4 loss. On offense, they're kind of young. They're going to have to rely on some great play from Kip Kilo, 5'11", 170 as the quarterback. We'll have to see what happens with the McKinney Lions. But the Lions, the Blue and Gold Lions, should be okay. Princeton, the Panthers. The Panthers last year went 6-4. New coach Daniel Johnson, promoted from offensive coordinator, takes over. He has head coaching experience at both Teague and Ben Bolt. They'll need to lean on as many as 12 sophomores just to step up this year. That includes their quarterback, Mr. Hughes. Tell you what, if he does what I think he can do, he's a sophomore, 6'2", 160. He's got a great arm and can run. He'll have some weapons like Jaden Rogers at the receiver, and also Joshua Flowers at tight end for Princeton. And McKinney Boyd, 1-9 last year after playing a lot of sophomores. Boyd expects to be much improved in year two under Stu Johnson. The defense is led by Ugo Usaki. A-N-O-S-I-K-E, Anosaki, 68 tackles last year. He was first-team All-District, and we'll have to see just how the Broncos will do this year. Quarterback will be Major Smith. Also, Caden Washington will be at running back. So, 6-6A, Allen, Prosper, Walnut Grove, and Jesuit, Prosper Rock Hill, McKinney, Princeton, and McKinney Boyd. So, that is up to 6-6A. Next week, we'll start on 7-6A. That includes Capel, Lake Highlands, and some big boys out of the Plano ISD. So, that's the show for this week. Glad to be back after a three-week off because really didn't have much to talk about except for schedules. Now we get into the meat and stuff of this football season, which starts August 28th for Crowley against Cedar Hill. As always, hook 'em horns and go Eagles. We'll talk to you next time here on the best sports show on the internet. And if you want to contact me, glittle29 at yahoo.com. 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
4: Bim, bim, bim, bim, bim, bim. 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Let's go!
5: I can just imagine him in a meeting. You know, yes, this is the contract I've been waiting for. Thank you very much, Steve. Thank you very much, Jerry. And he signs his name, and then he stands up and he says, I'm going to go ahead and have the surgery now.
6: You can't turn a football over 17 times and think you're going to win a game. Can't do it. Won't do it.
7: $230 million. Guaranteed. That's just filthy.
5: I mess up his name. I can't even get it. That's a kitty. That's a kitty. That's a kitty. Chain killer. But at the same time, oh, we're going to shackle them in? We're going to take over? You are not Diana Prince. This is not the mascara.
3: I saw it coming. That's why I went solo.
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0: 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Also, welcome to those checking us out on this sick podcast and getting a sick taste over on Spotify, Google Podcasts, Apple Podcasts, Overcast, Pocket Cast, and Radio Public. And if you agree with me or not, and I know it's been a long time since you've had this brought your way to agree with me or not, we're going to do like we always do right here on this sick show. We don't give a flip. You can hit us up on X at this sick show and at this sick host. And lastly, I must always give a shout out to all my sick listeners over in the land of the lucky charms, Ireland, the home of that yummy dim sum, Hong Kong. Let me see if I can hit this. Been a while. Rocco. Oh, I'm about to pass out, y'all. Woo! It's been too long. I'm speeding with your sweetest meatball swimming in a big bowl of marinara. Portugal, the home of ports. Canada, the home of maple syrup, Mises, skinwalkers, and yetis. Mexico, the home of avocados from Mexico. Pakistan, oh, you've been gone too long, Big Day. I told you last time, don't wait too long for pulling on the turtles and no pulling on the nunners and no pulling on the Punjabi. Thank you, come again. Thailand, home of the Thais. Japan, the home of Koshila. Germany, Tonka. Peru, home of the Linas. India, shining bright like a diamond. The Netherlands, home of Geppetto and that little wooden boy who wanted to be a real boy, but he stayed a wooden boy. And when he was a wooden boy, you know, every time he told a lie, his nose would get longer, longer, and longer. The Philippines, home of the world's most beautiful beaches and volcanoes. Poland, the home of that delicious pierogi. Great Britain. Finally, we heard something about the doctor. The doctor might be coming back. Yeah, I don't think it's coming back, y'all. I wanted to come back. It's one of my favorite shows. Yes, I'm a Whovian, and what? Where was I? Brazil, home of one of the greatest soccer players to ever grace a soccer field, Pele. Singapore, with your magnificent waterfalls and your airport. Ukraine, the breadbasket of Europe. Costa Rica, with your incredible national parks. Colombia, yo, I don't have my dark roast right now. I am not happy. And yes, these United States of America. Woo! That intro went hard. It's been a long, long time, y'all. I've been busy. I've had to, you know, take care of my body, so to speak. And I've been concentrating on that and I haven't been around you guys in a long time, and a lot has happened since the last time we talked. First of all, before I begin, big shout out to my boy, Dave Michaels. Y'all keep Dave Michaels in your prayer. He had to undergo surgery. They had to give him a for his heart, a pacemaker. And he is recovering. I just spoke to him, and he's doing wonderful, and he's recovering, and he's getting his sense of humor back. And that's the thing with Dave. If Dave don't have a sense of humor, something's wrong. Something's wrong. But he said he's feeling a little bit stronger. He's a little winded, or a lot winded, actually. But he's looking forward to the recovery. And y'all keep Dave Michaels, as well as his wife, Amanda Michaels, as well, in your prayers, because that's my boy. That's my man, Peter Grand and all. Yeah, what did I want to talk about? I wanted to talk about football season is right around the corner. Training camp is July 28th, and I am ready for training camp to start. Dallas Cowboys are going to be in Oxnard. Oogie. Where they always are. And they're going to be, you know, seeing who's going to make the roster. You know, who going to put up some competition. You know, who might get a contract. You know, the deadline for contracts is up anyway for the new contract extensions. And George Pickens just signed a, what is this, $27.3 million one-year contract. Oh, my gosh. $27.3 million. Think about that. Most people on this earth will never make $27.3 million, especially not in a year. Pickens was kind of, you know, holding out there a little bit. He knew he was going to get the franchise tag on him, but he went for the max. 27.3. He was seeking a long-term extension, but the Dallas Cowboys didn't want to negotiate a multi-year deal with him. And so before July 15th, which was the deadline, he settled for the franchise tag and he settled for the $27.3 million. And I don't see why he wouldn't get it in the first place. You know, Pickens was a bad boy last year. I think he had, 93 catches for 1,429 yards and 9 touchdowns. So he deserved a contract, a new contract. I'm glad that he got it. And he went on to say that he's not worried about, you know, talking about next year or an extension of the franchise tag. He ain't worried about that stuff. Excuse me. He just wants to play football. He just wants to play football. And he said he wants to win a Super Bowl. Well, George, I'm with you there. I want you to win a Super Bowl, too. Because I want to win a Super Bowl. Because I am sick and tired of individuals out there talking about my Dallas Cowboys. Oh, so what? It's been 31 years. So what? We're going on possibly 32 years without our Super Bowl. So what? Where were you guys when we got the 5? Mm-hmm. Where were you guys when we got 5? That's all I got to say. To all you haters out there that's hating. Oh, I love Michael Irvin. You know, Michael Irvin is the ultimate hater. He was at the Phillies Park, and he stood between the two L's, and there's two stars, and they're blue stars, so they look like Dallas Cowboy stars. And he's like, yeah, I'm here repping the Dallas Cowboys in Philly. Let me tell you right now, because that is going viral, they're going to take them stars off. Watch what I tell you. Or they're going to change the colors and make them yellow. I guarantee they're going to change the colors because they don't want that cowboy blue up there. But what was I talking about? I was talking about Dallas Cowboys. Oh, I was talking about our slump. Yeah, man. Yeah. If we could just get out of the first round of playoffs, I would be happy this year. Of course, if we get out of the second round, I'm going to be extremely happy. And if we win the NFC Championship, I'm going to be ecstatic. But that's a lot. That's a lot of ifing going on. Dak Prescott, man, you got it. It's on your shoulders this year, bro. You got to get it done. You and CD and George now, y'all got to hook up, bro. Y'all got to get it done. And Snowden, what the? He's suspended for the first 3 games. Really? Now he can go to minicamp, but he's suspended because of a DUI situation that happened. I believe it was last season. Says it stems from a personal conduct policy violation related to a DUI arrest
1: that occurred on December 9th of 2024. While Snowden was playing for the Las Vegas Raiders, this happened. Snowden entered a no-contest plea to a misdemeanor DUI charge in January of 2026 and was ordered to pay a $1,000 fine and complete various educational programs. In other words, he got a slap on the wrist. But here's the thing. If Snowden is going to play for the Dallas Cowboys, he has to sit out the first three games. And it takes effect when the team reduces its roster to 53 players. Then the suspension will go into play. So for the first three games of the season, we're not going to have one of our up-and-coming premier, somewhat premier, defensive ends. So there goes the pass rush. Now, we got another defensive end. I forget his name right now. It doesn't come to me. But we got a new one. And I'm glad we got him. Texas A&M. So we were going to have that 1-2 punch of Snowden on one end and my boy on the other end. And now it's just going to be my boy on the one end and whoever else for the first three games. But if the Cowboys play their cards right and the defense does what it's supposed to do and the offense is clicking, this could be a very, very good season for the Dallas Cowboys. On paper, we might be, I'm going to say 13-4. We could possibly end up being 13-4, 12-5. On paper. But if we don't go get it done on the field, so it don't translate for whatever reason, then it's going to be a long season for the Dallas Cowboys. I'm a realist. I've always been a realist when it comes to my Cowboys. I'm not sitting up here trying to, you know, juice you up and tell you the Cowboys are going to win the Super Bowl. I'm not mentioning the Super Bowl. I think we'll win the NFC East. I hope we win our first playoff game, and then I hope we win our second playoff game. So, yeah. It's exciting, but terrifying at the same time. But nevertheless, I've rocked with the Cowboys since I was 7 years old. I was there for the three. You know, the other two came earlier before, you know, I was a little kid, or maybe I was just born back then. But anyway, but I was there for the three. I remember the three. So, who knows? This may be breakout year. It might. Or it may be another disappointing one. And I don't think Lil Shoddy can afford another disappointing season. Man, if we just had won that one game that we tied last year, man, it would have been different. But like my pops used to say, my grandpops used to say, if it fans and butts, we'd have candy and nuts every day. All right, let's go to a commercial break. Got a lot for you. I want to talk about this Nolan Wells thing. Yeah, everybody's talking. Now it's my turn. So make sure you stay in tune right here to this Sick Show.
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17: 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Okay, everybody. Now, this is for those who may not have heard. You might have been living somewhere under a rock or in a mountain or a cave or something. I want to talk about the incident that happened on July 4th, where a young man by the name of Nolan Wells, 18 years old, he went out with some friends down in Mississippi to this, it's Ocean Springs, Mississippi, to this little island where they go and they party and they do whatever they do over there, and everybody's out there on these boats. They're out there having fun. Well, the object of it is to go out there, be young, have fun, but come home. Nolan Wells did not come home. And there is a lot of speculation of foul play. However, there is no adequate proof of foul play right now. But there has been a lot of, what is the word? There's been a lot of things that don't make sense that has transpired from the time that he disappeared up until this point right now. The Wells, Nolan Wells' parents, the Wellses, are represented by civil rights attorney Ben Crump. Those who don't know, Ben Crump is our generation's Johnny Cochran. And Ben Crump, he usually gets the job done. Well, the family have consistently questioned the narrative provided by Nolan's friends. And they're saying that there's key inconsistencies. Stuff ain't adding up. And there's conflicting accounts. Friends initially claimed that Wells chose to stay on the island to talk to a girl. However, other reports suggested that Wells had indicated he intended to return with his friends. Now, the family expressed deep suspicion regarding the cell phone. His mother noted that his social media showed no activity for the day, which she described as highly uncharacteristic of him. His parents have stated it was entirely out of his character for him to stay behind or to act in a way that put himself at risk, especially as he was preparing for an upcoming athletic opportunity. And you might wonder, why are you reading slow? Why are you doing that slow? I'm saying this because I want to make sure that I'm not taking anything out of context. Because there's some real questions that need to be answered. The investigation is ongoing. The Jackson County Sheriff's Department has stated that while they have not ruled out possibilities of foul play, they've not yet found evidence of foul play. And authorities have urged patience while they process forensic, digital, and eyewitness evidence. Following concerns over potential deleted content, an argument was reached for a mutual inspection of Wells' cell phone by both law enforcement experts and experts hired by the family. Now, an independent autopsy has been commissioned by the family to supplement official findings. As of, or since this happened, results from these efforts are pending or in the process of being evaluated to determine if there were any injuries beyond that which might be consistent with drowning. Okay. I think you got the gist of where we're going with this. The young man goes out to this lake in, what is it called? Odyssey Springs? Ocean Springs in Mississippi. Nolan Wells, if you didn't know, is a young black man. I believe his mother and father are prominent black people, black parents. He went to hang out with his white friends. Yep, it's a black and white issue right now because there was black and white that were involved. And he went out with his friends, so-called friends, and he's done this many a time, so this ain't the first time. These friends pretty much grew up with Nolan, so he was never in any danger that he knew of. And he gets out there, and some people have said that there was some kind of scuffle, some kind of argument, speculation, but they've said it. And it doesn't make sense for him to say, I'm going to stay and make my way back home, especially if everybody's leaving, to sit on an island and talk to a girl. If he was left behind, and he tried to swim his way across, he could have drowned, that's for sure. But why did his friends have his phone? That's the big question. That's the elephant in the room. That's the monkey on the back. However you want to put it. That boy is 18 years old. He's not going nowhere without his phone. Let's just be real. His generation, the phone is part of their body. It's a part of their hand. You can't get it out of their hand. And so, why did the friends have the phone? And then it is said, it's been stated, that the boys that had the phone, or the individuals that had the phone, decided to erase content. Why are you erasing content? Was there something on the phone that you felt you needed to, you know, was there something incriminating on there? Why did you do that? And then the boys go and immediately lawyer up. And I think their dad is like a judge or something, or and their mom, or the dad is a doctor, and their mom, I'm talking about the boys, not Nolan's mom and dad, and the boy's mom is like a lawyer. So of course they're gonna lawyer up. I'd do the same thing if I was in their shoes. The question is why? Now, I don't think that boy stayed behind with a girl. Stuck on an island without a way to get home and no phone. It does not compute. It does not add up. Y'all need to make it make sense. And you need to come clean about what really happened and why he didn't come back with y'all and then they found his body 2-3 days later. That part. Because I don't see any kid these days, or young man, or teenager, especially teenagers, saying, hey, take my phone, I'm gonna swim across, and when I get there, I'll get it back, and all will be well, and then we'll all go, we'll have a laugh, and we'll all go home. Yeah, no, no, no, no, mm-mm, no. Here's another question. If this turns out to be foul play, was it because anger in the heat of the moment or rage at that particular moment? Was it that? Or was there racism involved? See, this is what makes it real bad. Because Mississippi, as a whole, as a state, the history of Mississippi was notorious for disposing of people of our color. Somebody was always coming up missing. There was always strange fruit swinging from the trees. There's people right now still practicing strange fruit in Mississippi, in Louisiana, in Georgia, even in Florida. This has happened. So it's really, really, really peculiar that this boy ends up not coming home after going out with his Caucasian persuasion friends. I don't know. What do you think? With everything that I just gave you and what you've been hearing, what do you think? Now, I'm the type of person, I'm all about justice. I'm all about freedom of speech. I don't get down with the whole narrative of I'm black, you're white, you must hate me, and I must hate you. I don't roll like that. I've never rolled like that. Matter of fact, my son Kevin, who just did a great job with the opera he just did the music for. We didn't teach him color when he was younger. He didn't know he was black, basically, until it was brought to his attention by a friend of his, a white boy friend of his, because Kevin wanted to come to his party and he said, I can't bring you to my party. And he said, why? He says, because you're black. This was in grade school, y'all. And the little boy didn't really, I don't think he understood what he was saying, but he was just repeating what his parents had told him. Because you're black, you can't. Well, come on, man. We've had little Caucasian boys stay the night over with Kevin at our house. So it's not a color
9: thing with me, but it looks mighty suspicious because you took this boy's cell phone, you erased the content messages off of there, and whatever content you could get in, which means you had to have known his passcode. And I don't know that a teenager would give up their passcode unless they felt very safe around you. Because that's the only way you could go in and delete photos, delete messages, and all that other stuff. You can't do that without facial recognition or passcode. Which brings up another thing. Could something have happened to him post-mortem? And they used his face to open up the ID of the phone in order to go in there and take the content out? Which would be just horrible. Horrible if that came out, they did something like that. Folks, we need justice. We need justice to happen. And not just for Nolan Wells, for anybody that ends up in a circumstance like this. You go out with your friends and then you don't come back with your friends. Why did your friends leave you? It reminds me of Phil Collins' song. You know, I was there and I saw what you did. And I saw with my own two eyes. You could wipe off that grin because I know where you've been. It's all been a pack of lies. Oh, yeah. I can feel it coming in the air tonight. Oh, Lord. Oh, Lord. I mean, really, I mean, that's what it sounds like to me. This is another in the air tonight. And even though Phil Collins said that that was made up, now somebody thought of that because somebody had did it. I'm just saying. Whether you're black, white, Mexican, Iranian, Jewish or Italian or whatever you are, you should want to see justice come forth for Nolan Wells. I'm going to be watching this one closely, y'all. All right. Enough of that. When I come back, potluck. Let's throw it against the wall, see what stick. Right here on this sick show.
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0: I didn't see it coming, but I felt it. Like, it's like my instincts felt it, so I tried to embrace it, like, you know. But it was like if Ray Lewis hit me, and like, that's how I felt. Like, Ray Lewis just ran through me. 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I was.
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0: Take it to you. 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
9: Welcome back to part 3 of this sick show. 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Okay. I got a couple things I really want to talk about sitting on my dome. I really want to talk about this can't hardly talk. Disclosure Day crap. And I want to just kind of, you know, pass some information your way that may help you to discern whether we are being visited or not. The U.S. government has now said they're releasing files left and right. And I've seen some of the footage. Some of the footage is compelling. I'm not going to talk about the Tic Tac. I'm talking about the little starry thing. Or the thing that had horns that was over top of the base. Or the things in the clouds or above the clouds. Yeah, yeah. See, I looked into the FLIR technology. And the FLIR technology is very, very, very, how should I say? It's very interesting. See, the FLIR camera catches what the eye can't see. The FLIR camera can pick up on things because of the spectrum of, like, it's like infrared. It can pick up on things that the human eye can't see. And so some of the things that has been picking up were interesting, to say the least. Now, some of the things look like a TikTok or Tic Tac. I said TikTok. That needs to go viral. I should have been TikToking right now as I'm talking. TikToking as I'm talking. TikToking as I'm talking. Oh, yeah. I like that. Anyway, somebody's going to steal it, I know. But I looked at the footage, and I went back, looked at it, kept going back a few times. And I'm just sitting up there like, yeah, this doesn't look like saucers. In some of them, it looked like appendages coming off of whatever it was in the middle of it. There's one that looks like a star and looks like a wheel inside of the star. Hey, the Bible talks about that. I've heard some people say that when Ezekiel saw the wheel inside of the wheel, some people say that Ezekiel was visited by people from the stars. And so his only description of it was a wheel inside of a wheel with eyes all over, going everywhere. I can see where you're coming from with that. And I can see where you're trying to go with that. And if that ain't all, they're trying to say that Jesus is an alien. Well, you're partially right. In a way. I know now you're looking at me like, what? What did he just say? What? I'm not denying the existence of Jesus. No, I'm not doing that. But here's what you got to understand. That anything that is on this earth is considered terrestrial. Okay? Anything that resides outside of the earth is extraterrestrial. So, angels coming down from heaven would be considered extraterrestrial. Jesus cracking the sky, coming from outside of the earth, is extraterrestrial. Demons are extraterrestrial as well. See, the prince of the airwaves, we know who that is. His name is Satan. He's the prince of this planet. But he can't do nothing with Jesus Christ. That's why Jesus can come into a situation and bam, situation is done. That's why he's able to bless you. That's why we need to give Jesus more props than we do. Because he comes down to break up all that mess. Just to snatch you up. To snatch your soul up. That's what Jesus does. But you don't think about it like that. Y'all want to go way out there. No, he's an extraterrestrial. And it was the, what do they call the people that was here before? And they called them something. I forget their names. But no, not the Neanderthals. It was the Anunnaki. Oh, that's a big one right there. The Anunnaki. Yeah. They're trying to relate that to the Anunnaki. I think that the Anunnaki was basically the Nephilim. Because in those days, the Bible says there were giants in those days in Genesis. There were giants. The grays with the big black eyes,

what they really look like. Matter of fact, there's angels with six wings, six eyes, flaming swords. When's the last time you seen a six-winged, six-eyed, flaming sword-carrying thing? So, all I'm saying is, before you go on this kick of, oh, UFOs are real, you're half right. You're half right. Unidentified flying objects are real. You know why? Because if you see an object flying in the sky, and at that moment you don't know what it is, then it's unidentified and it's flying. Now, my concern is they changed it to UAPs, unidentified. What do they call it? Unidentified anomalous something with the P. Which means they don't have to be flying. They could be walking. They could be swimming. The Bible talks about Leviathan. Leviathan is real. It's in the water. And we just keep wanting to go deeper and deeper and deeper. The fact that the water pressure is enough to crush any human being or any kind of mammal should tell you we ain't got no business going down there. And if Leviathan is a huge dragon, who lives under the sea and can swim to depths like that and more, we ain't got no business going down there. Y'all out looking for Bigfoot and carrying on. Can I ask you this question? For those of you who've supposedly gotten film of Bigfoot, when you were shooting a film, why weren't you shooting Bigfoot? I just want to know. Because if you shot the film and you said, oh, that looks like a Bigfoot, and then you shot it and you killed it, you can drag it forth. They take pictures of it. They put it on social media. This is real. Here's an interesting take on Bigfoot. There was a man who said that him and another man went out. They were on top of a mountain and they had a FLIR camera. They were seeing in the infrared spectrum, in the other spectrums, and they saw little stuff looked like saucers flying in the sky going by. And they said it couldn't be seen with the naked eye, so they caught it on the FLIR. Okay. They also said that they went they at the top of the mountain, they looked down at a river thing, and they saw a being in the water of a creek or a river. And it was there. And then it wasn't there. But on the FLIR, they saw it. They didn't even have a heat signature. Because it's in another spectrum of light. I don't know if that's true. I'm just telling you. But when it comes, when it comes to unidentified flying objects, shoot. I could throw something in my grandchildren's head and it would be unidentified until they identified it. First of all, they're going to say, what was that? And then they're going to look down and say, oh, it's a

shoe. Pawpaw threw a shoe at me. Then it's identified. We know what it is. Life goes on. Folks, I think the things that we are seeing now is just preparing us for what's about to transpire. We're getting ready to see some stuff that we ain't never seen before. And we got to have our spiritual eyes open and not just the natural eyes. Because the natural eyes can lie on us. They can deceive us. So, for that reason, man, we gotta walk in discernment. For those believers out there, we gotta walk in discernment. Bible says that in the beginning, God created the heavens and the earth. Heavens, plural. And the earth. That means there's only one earth. I want you to think about that. Are these really UFOs? Are these UAPs? Or are they something a little more devious than we want to lay credit to? And I'm done. I want to thank you all for tuning in. Coming up next, the locker room readout, Miss Sapphire Blue and Coach E. You don't want to miss what they're bringing forward. That's coming up next. And thank you for listening to this. 7 6 About time I came back.

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3: And welcome to the next edition of the Locker Room Readout on the BGC Sports Network. My name is Sapphire Blue, one of the two best co-hosts on the BGC Sports Network. The other, of course, is Coach Eddie Scott. Coach
4: Eddie! I'm here.
3: Man, oh man, listen, before we do our usual like kind of intro, I just want to thank you for last week and bringing head coach Randy Knight on, head coach of the Shaw Cardinals, high school football team in East Cleveland, Ohio. I cannot tell you how many people have given me positive feedback just about him, his presentation, his mission with the team, his partnership with his wife, the head coaching staff, which includes you. I just want to thank you and tell you how excited I am that now we have a baseline for him, you know, because we got to bring him back, right?
4: Oh, for sure. Definitely coming back. He enjoyed it. Look, so right after we had the sit down with him, he called me right afterwards like, hey, man, that was one of the best interviews I ever had. So clearly we did our job. So
3: yeah. And you know what? You're a big part of that, Coach Eddie. I'm telling you, this program has had a couple, two, three iterations, and all of them were what they were. And they were fantastic. And I just see in you and Coach Knight, black men that are very committed to pouring into the youth.
4: Absolutely.
3: And I just think that is something that can't be quantified, that, you know, like you do in football, what you've taught me, you're developing your pipeline, right?
4: Yeah, absolutely.
3: Some of these young men may be, you know, whatever professionals in the future, but they may also, you know, be kind of like the full-blown germination of the seeds that you're planting, you and Coach Knight, into these young men right now.
4: Yeah, you know, it's so funny. And this is going off today. Today we had like a joint, like kind of get together with JFK. Just, you know, Coach Randy's is an alum of JFK, so it was so funny that his coach came down here, and his head coach from 20 years ago came down here just to talk to us, and it was just like a full circle of, Hey, I poured it to this guy, and I helped develop him to where he at today, and we're hoping that in the future we can say this, we can come in to one of our former players who's a coach somewhere and have the same conversation, just to say, hey, you know, I poured into him, he poured into y'all, and it just keeps going. You know, that's what we're looking forward to and hoping to get out of everything.
3: Okay, so now I'm intrigued as well, because all of that, I'm so fascinated because, you know, I'm a conspiracy theorist. I mean, this is off book, but you know how I get about stuff that happens in life. As much as there was that between the head coaches, does JFK compete in the same division as Shaw?
4: No, JFK is in the Senate. They compete with the Glenvilles. Collinwood, but East Tech, Rhodes, all the West, so the Cleveland Public Schools pretty much.
3: Okay. And then break it down for us, especially us old timers that have been out of the game for a long time. By the way, I was in band. Okay. I was a brass player. Okay. So I'm just saying, okay, but it's been a minute, but so is it like, how different is high school in terms of when the kids can decide where to play? What's the commit line? What's that process? And, you know, talk about that.
4: Okay, so when it comes to high school football, it has changed over the years, major. Where it was a time where if you're in the neighborhood, that's who you play for. So if you live in the Collinwood area, you play for Collinwood. If you live in the Glenville area, you play for Glenville. But now, because they have so many different types of avenues of school now, so you have the flex schools, which is just like an alternative school. You got the credit recovery schools. So now you got the Ginn Academies, where you can go to this school for, you can go to this particular school and play for anyone now. So anyone besides like private schools. So you can't go like to Ginn Academy and play for St. Ed's, but you go to Ginn Academy and play for and live in on 117th and decide to go play for, say, Cleveland Heights, because Ginn Academy doesn't have a football program. So you don't have to technically put, so you don't have a home team to play for.
3: So wait, I just want to make sure that part about St. Ed's, for those people that don't know what St. Ed's is, can you explain that and then re-clarify what you were saying about like not being able to play for St. Ed's?
4: Okay, so St. Ed's is a private school. It's a paid school. It's not a public school. So because it's a private school, you can't go to a public school and play for the private school. You have to actually go to that private school and play for that private school. Whereas if you go to like a Ginn Academy, which is a public school, but they don't have a public football program or any sports program actually. So therefore you could go play for the Glenvilles, you could go play for the Shaws or Cleveland Heights. You can play for any school that you so choose besides a private school.
3: It's so fascinating to me because I think I recall that maybe not even a handful of years ago, maybe longer than that, that St. Ed's began to accept the public vouchers.
4: Yes. So that's true. So, and I think mainly because, you know, one, they needed the athletes and they're looking to get the athletes. So if that means your mom can't afford to, or your dad can't afford to send you here because the tuition is just like paying for a college tuition, hey, we'll accept this voucher from you and you can come play for us now. And you can go to the school now. Now, I do appreciate them accepting that because it does give people higher learning. And it makes sure that like they're big on keeping up your academics rather than just over sports. You know, so I do appreciate that much about Ed's, but yeah, now they do accept vouchers.
3: You know, I feel a lot about that because, you know, I am the product of a public school teacher. Mm-hmm. And my aunts were public school teachers. Mm-hmm. And you know, I just watched this, I don't know, it was probably old, but for some reason Netflix was re-airing it. They had a series called Last Chance University. Yes. Have you ever watched that?
4: Yes.
3: Okay. Let me just ask you off the toe, as my wonderful friend Irie Harris would say, how were you not depressed after watching even the first episode, let alone all of the seasons? Come on, Coach Eddie.
4: Yeah, it's you know, one, let me start here. One, watching that series, it shows you the world of JUCO. It shows you what everybody go through. That last chance you get is hard because unfortunately we live in a time where once you mess up, say you mess up at an Ohio State, it's hard for you to go to an Auburn or Alabama because it's like you mess up here. You had a one bad outing. Like everybody don't make mistakes in life. That's what I don't like because people make mistakes. So now your route is a JUCO because that's the only place going to accept you. The other thing good about JUCOs now is if you go to a JUCO school now, it doesn't affect your eligibility. So you can have 2 years at JUCO without losing any of your college eligibility. So that's a plus about it. But you're 100% right. It shows the, I won't say the dark side, but this shows the dark side of going that route. And it is tough. It's a very tough route. Unfortunately, you go there, and a lot of times you don't get looked at, you don't get seen, you don't get that attention that you may need, and you could be one of the best players and don't get looked at all. So yeah, I can see where you're coming from.
3: For our listeners that don't know what JUCO means, what does that mean?
4: So it means junior college, meaning so you got your regular college, you got your HBCUs, you got Division I, Division II, Division III, but then you have JUCO, meaning it's junior college, meaning, okay, maybe I didn't have the grades to go to a quote unquote regular college, or maybe I didn't have the funds to go to certain colleges, or I want to develop my skills a little more. So I decided to go to a junior college instead.
3: You know, and thank you for that, because I'm trying to make the analogy between what I forced myself to watch. Okay. I was so beside myself. I mean, I had to go walk. I had to go outside and smell the air and look at the sun and listen to the birds and stuff, because, you know, first, the analogy is to that of what you just described of like the St. Edward's high schools. Mm-hmm. Right. And so then I say, so what is the difference in the type of support that the student athlete is getting at the private school versus the public school? That's number one. And number two, as you know, those public tax dollars are going with the public school vouchers to the private school. So it's like taking away from, you know, and I don't want to, you know, make this sound as horrific as it's going to sound, but those are resources that are no longer in the public school system.
4: Correct. And no, you're not taking away. You're speaking facts. Unfortunately, it's the truth. Unfortunately, we have a stage where you lose a lot of, even the teachings are different, where in public schools, they're teaching for testing, where in private schools, they don't do like the proficiency test and all that stuff as the public schools do. So nowadays, where the teachers are, where when I was in school, we taught, you actually went to school to learn different things and even learn life skills. Where nowadays, I'm only teaching you to pass a test. So unfortunately, because of those reasons, and I'm pretty sure if you ever talk to your mom about it, she could probably attest to it, being a public school teacher, it really sucked, because now I'm not putting in that work that I need, that will give them the skills outside of this test. You know, this test is what we focused on. And I say it all the time, like, man, yeah, learning the test is great. Learning this Ohio State test is cool. But what about learning about the history of what's going on? What about learning real math other than this worded down math that you may need in life, you know? So now, being in the public schools, you get to college and you're behind, because we weren't learning, or you're not teaching these. And a lot of teachers are upset about it, because y'all are driving these tests, which is fine, but y'all not letting us teach, if that makes sense.
3: I mean, it makes sense. And I submit to you, it's not fine, because there's a difference between what you're talking about in terms of standardized tests.
4: Yeah.
3: Right. And really teaching children how to comprehend, how to you know, deductive reasoning, how to count money, mm-hmm. you know, history. Right. Yeah. It's like the LSAT or the SAT.
4: Correct.
3: Just to get into college. That has nothing to do with, for example, wanting to learn how to become a lawyer, it has nothing to do with it. And it's like, I feel very strongly, and you know, I'm a woman of a certain age, I am so exhausted with the systemic racism mm-hmm. that is prevalent in our system. And we as a culture, as Black folk, you know, we just are not woke. And I'm using that word. Right?
4: That's 100%. You're 100% accurate. I would gladly go with that one on that. I'll use that word for this.
3: When I was a tot, okay, I really did come up in a village. Mm-hmm. Both my parents worked. I was latchkey. Yep. But trust and believe, when I got home, my neighbors were like, you know, you're supposed to be about that book, right?
4: Yep.
3: I wasn't running around. And if I even, let me tell you this story. The first year I was able to run track, track practice was, you know, over. Coach was like, okay, you guys can run home, you know, to get the exercise.
4: Uh-huh.
3: So I'm about two blocks from my house, exhausted. I had to stop because of the traffic. So, you know, I had bent over, had my hands on my knees, and I was trying to find any molecule of oxygen that I could possibly find. I get home, I go through my regiment. My father gets home from work. Mm-hmm. He's like, come here, sit down, let me talk to you. He's a very strict man. He still makes the hairs on the back of my neck raise, right? But he said to me, Miss Steen called me and told me that she saw you standing on the street corner with your hands on your hips. Right?
4: I already know where this is going.
3: I mean, I was like, that's not what happened. Let me explain. He was like, listen, if I find out that you're not being honest with me, and that was back in the day when corporal punishment was real.
4: Yeah.
3: But my point is, that's how much the neighborhood looked out for the youth. That's that like third, fourth level of protection, right? Yeah,
4: and I'm gonna be honest with you. Me personally, I loved that. I truly, honestly, I grew up the same way. I grew up where, listen, as we talk about court, my neighbor gonna whoop that butt.
3: Yep. Yep.
4: And then my mama gonna whoop my butt.
3: Yep.
4: Cause I did wrong.
3: Yeah.
4: And I was okay. You know what I'm saying? Hindsight 2020, being older, when I was a kid, I'm like, oh, I disagree with that. Now I'm right? older and I see where we are at now in this mm-hmm. world. And mm-hmm. I'm so happy I was raised like that. Like you said, I was a latchkey baby. I had my mom. My mom was a hardworking woman in the real estate, so she was really rarely at home. And I gotta get home from football practice. I'm cooking for my little brothers, my yep. sister. You know what I'm saying? Because I'm the oldest, so I'm doing a lot of adult things as far as taking care of the household.
3: Mm-hmm.
4: But I knew if something go wrong, I go run next door
3: yep.
4: to Miss Jones' house and tell her, you know what I'm saying, what's going on. Or Miss Jones coming, calling that phone, what's going on, you know, if things weren't going right.
3: Yeah, and it wasn't a bad thing. You know, there's something about the benefit of guardrails. So let's do this. Let's press pause. We're going to jump into this commercial and then jump back into our second segment because I want to really have a real conversation. Nolan Wells was just laid to rest. He is now an ancestor. But I want to talk to you about that whole situation. So okay. Folks, hold on. 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
3: 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It's been a lot of games I've coached at, and I've been on the tail end just like Dallas was. And we lose a game because of free throws. And we go to practice, and next time we're in practice, you know, I make them run. Right? Not run because they miss free throws, but we do certain drills, and every drill is a running drill with the fastball, and then we go to the free throw line. I want you to shoot them free throws when you tie. So now when we get in the game, we good. We practice this. So
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15: And welcome back to the second segment of the Locker Room Readout on the VGC Sports Network. Coach Eddie, this is probably going to be one of the most difficult topics that I talk with you about. You know, this has been on both of our minds since we heard the news of young Nolan Wells. Yeah. You are also, I want to remind people, you are a football player from high school into college and now a high school coach. I want to start there. When you think about Mr. Wells and, you know, his commitment, I believe he committed, was it Eastern Mississippi State?
16: Correct.
15: Okay. Was that a JUCO, by the way?
16: No, Division III, if I'm mistaken.
15: Okay. So let's start from the coach's perspective, how an event like this impacts not only the coach, the staff, but the team.
16: Well, first of all, from a coach's especially if I was a direct contact coach with him, like, so say he was on my defensive line, I was a defensive line coach, that means I have a report from him from the very beginning before he even step on this field with me. My report has been built with him. So now I have a relationship with this kid, and just to hear something like that from a coach's perspective, it could be devastating, it could be crushing. And especially depending on how close I was with you. Now, it hurts regardless of where we at, you know what I'm saying? Because, of course, our relationship could be different because I may not know him, but I guess it still have an impact on me. So from a coaching perspective, if I have that relationship with him, if I not only do I have an impact on me because of the situation, but then it now has a different impact on me because I have a bond with him.
15: Yeah. And speaking of bond, I mean, and thank you for educating us that the relationship starts even before the player gets on the field.
16: Yeah.
15: You know, from a recruiting perspective, like how many touches does a team get with the family and the player? And what does that look like?
16: So if I recruit him and he's showing a lot of interest in me, listen, from the first time I talk to him, it's going to be, he's going to get my number. He's going to get the head coach's number. He's going to get the facility number just so he can just keep touching bases. And then if he commits to me before, like I said, before he even get to the field, even before he even get to campus, our relationship is starting to build from there. I'm sending him tapes. I'm sending him sending him inspirational messages, getting to know, just to get to know him on a higher level. So because I'm getting to know you, it's truly like a brotherhood and or like an uncle nephew type of situation where my relationship, hey, you can call me anytime. I don't care, morning, noon, or night. If something's on your mind, if you're not feeling well, something's bugging you, call me. Like that's how we do it. Like it becomes a different relationship instantly. It's like, you know, the best way I could put it is, and this sound may sound crazy to some, when you have a child. And no, you don't know that child, but as soon as you touch, grab that child, hold that child, it's like you fell in love with that kid. You know, it's kind of similar. Like, no, I may not know you. I may have watched your film. I may have watched you play. I may have came to a couple games. But once I get my hands on you per se, now you're part of my family. It's instant love. Like I got your back. I'll run through a wall for you, and I hope you'll do the same for me. So, yeah, it's a bond there that's hard to explain, but it's so real.
15: So it wouldn't be inconceivable that the coaching staff had been communicating with him from the time that he accepted, you know, or committed to when he transitioned home. Would that be a fair statement?
16: Absolutely. 100% fair statement. I can guarantee you that he probably even spoke with a coach that morning. Mm-hmm. Guaranteed. We literally, at least 3 to 4 times a week, we're on the phone with one of our kids. So I know when I was in college, my running back coach, I talked to him at least 4 to 5 times a week before I got down to college. So it was constant communication. Just to check up on me. I emailed you this playbook. Look at the plays I just sent you. Hey, what do you think about this? What do you think about that? Hey, how's your day going? How you feeling today? How are you mentally? Like, you get that bond because you want to keep that. You want to be able. I want you to be able to feel so comfortable with me that you can tell me whatever, good, bad, or ugly. I want to have your back. You know what I'm saying? So you want that bond. So I can guarantee you he probably talked to that coach that morning.
15: Yeah. And, you know, I know this investigation is still ongoing. I think about things like this. I also think about even those conversations, right? Would they have included questions about how he was, his nutrition, his fitness, mm-hmm. how he was preparing his body for.
16: Absolutely.
15: Yeah.
16: Absolutely.
15: Absolutely. You know, he looked like the few photos that they've shared. He looked like he was a pretty well put together, in shape, healthy young man.
16: Facts. So we're going to talk about the investigation a little later. But so when it comes to the nutrition, like I said, as a coach, I'm making sure your meal plan. If I need you to gain 15 pounds before you get to campus, I'm sending you a meal plan. I'm sending you preparations to get to where I need you to be at before you even get to campus. And like I said, I'm steady calling you, checking up on you about those things. Like I said, it's more than just football. Sometimes it's just life. But sometimes it is about football. Sometimes the nutrition is going to be a phone call. Hey, what did you eat today? Okay, let me, all right. How many put? I told you do 400 push-ups a day. Where you at? How many are you completing that workout? Like even now, like what we do, even at Shaw, like we set goals. Hey, every night once I want y'all recording yourself doing 100 push-ups. You know, and I want to see it. I want to see it tomorrow. You know, this is your goal. So yeah, so I can, if we're doing that on a high school level, I know for a fact they're doing it on the college level.
15: And thank you for that. That's very helpful because I didn't know if he was going into college for the first year or already played a year. That's what I'm trying to get verification about.
16: So
15: right?
16: I think he was going into it.
15: Okay. Okay. Yeah, I don't know. I don't know.
16: I think he's going into college. If I'm not mistaken, he would have been a freshman this year.
15: Okay, because you know we always want to make sure we're speaking from you know fact-based you know resources.
16: Right, but again, I'm like 90% sure, but I could definitely double check. But I want to say he was going into a freshman year.
15: Okay, all right. Well, we'll come back with the finite answer to that next week. But I want to shift over to you know today, right? So Ben Crump, well known, you know. What civil rights attorney is involved in this and the second autopsy report that Colin Kaepernick, paid for, God bless his soul. Correct. And I mean that on so many different levels.
16: Yeah.
15: It came back as manner of death undetermined.
16: Mm-hmm.
15: And other aspects of the report were so disturbing for me because Crump had added that it was several days before they were able to even get Mr. Wells' body to do the autopsy.
16: Yep.
15: And so as a result, you know, there's some things that are not able to be determined because of the state that the body was in when they actually got it.
16: Mm-hmm.
15: Right. What are your thoughts about that?
16: So I think personally and excuse me if I'm wrong for saying it, I think it's a lot of covering up. I think it's a lot of things that's going on to cover up what's really going on, what's really happened. Because like you said, it took this long just to get an autopsy done, to get even the first autopsy done. And then phone records are being erased. Like, it's a lot of stuff going on that I feel that is being covered up. I've never known a teenage kid, especially in today's age, to go without their phone. And all of a sudden, you get their phone, and then it's a lot of stuff erased off of it. It's showing cover up. It's showing cover up, and unfortunately, we're at a day of age where it's an attack against us. And I'm saying us as black folks, and I don't want to offend anybody, but I'm just speaking real. There's attack against us, and it's showing more and more every day. And in these times where, like I said, you're covering up situations like this. There's no way you can convince me that there wasn't foul play happening. Especially when you're hiding phone records. Your phone records are being deleted. Autopsies are went from the day we find it, we can do autopsies to wait 7 days, wait 14 days. It's fishy stuff going on, and I don't like it.
15: Yeah, it's disturbing. It's hard. It's so hard for me to talk about because it's clear. I agree with everything that you said. And I don't know if I'm going to live long enough to see this country have a real moment and look inward and deal with pure racism, right? Because we have a long history of that here in this country. And when I listen to the other aspects of the press conference, and how Attorney Crump said that there was red discoloration on the man's, you know, the back of his head.
16: In the head, yeah.
15: there appear to be gaps because of what he described as missing body parts and incomplete procedures. And then I'm thinking, if this was, and I, y'all got to receive this. If this was a Caucasian young man, we would be having a completely different conversation.
16: I agree with you. Let's just, and I hate to use race and color, but let's be real. If you had a group of white men, young men, and one a group of black young men and one white young man or Caucasian man, and he disappeared and then found out that he was murdered, it would be totally different. It will be all, everything breaking loose, put it like that. Mm-hmm. I don't feel that there is enough, and hold on, let me rewind. And not only that, let's just get an inkling of things are being covered up if the roles were reversed. That city would have been shut down. And now we're here, and you doing, we got these a group of young Caucasian men, and this young black man who come up missing, later been found, and was dismantled.
15: Absolutely, and also I'll add from my perspective, the independent autopsy was performed 6 days.
16: Yes.
15: After. So in other words, the city, the county's coroner, coroner performed the autopsy, but yet those results haven't been released, right? Mm-hmm. And they're waiting on a toxicology report. It almost feels like I know where this is going to point, right?
16: Yep.
15: And so and I also understand his mother, his parents are getting death threats.
16: Correct.
15: Like help me in 2026 understand how evil a person can be to threaten the lives of a young man who has transitioned, threaten his parents during the time that they're mourning. Help me understand that, Coach Eddie.
16: Because, and that is what we call evil. That's what we call evil in this world. And they said, man, listen, I am a Christian through and through. I'll tell everybody. I believe we are headed toward those times of end, as the Bible stated. We're seeing it every day. Every day is something where it's showing that, hey, we are there. Like, nations against nations, which means people think when you hear nations against nations, they're thinking like, United States versus, no, it's when they say nation against nation, you got to think, it wasn't countries. It was literally blacks against whites. Mm-hmm. Chinese versus, you know, that's what they mean by nations. And you're seeing it every day now. So, and it saddens. It's very sad. And I'm trying not to get upset behind it.
15: I know.
16: Because that could have been my child. My son's been born. I have a 21-year-old son. That could have been him, you know? And I'm going to be honest. Listen, I'm glad it wasn't. I wish this when we wasn't here, but this is it's getting ridiculous to the point of we need justice. We can't not keep not getting justice for our folks who keep getting harmed.
15: Yeah. So let's do this. Let's take a break. We'll come back. We'll finish this conversation. You're listening to the Locker Room Readout on the BGC Sports Network.
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22: 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And frankly, I don't care. 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Because your feelings mean nothing to me. But your soul means everything to me. 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He's moved by our faith. And it takes faith to have faith. And faith requires good works.
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15: And welcome back to the Locker Room Readout final segment. Sapphire Blue and Coach Eddie. And folks, this is real talk this week. We're going to continue the conversation about Nolan Wells. We had just finished talking that the parents are receiving death threats. I feel, Coach Eddie, like every day I go out into the world, I feel the racial tension.
3: Mm-hmm.
15: You know, I cover, you know, a large area, my day job, and I mm-hmm. feel it. The way people look at each other, yes. How they're carrying their bodies, the looks in their eyes, like, yes. You know, what do you feel? What's going on in your ecosystem that?
16: So I 100% agree. You can tell, as you just said, I'm in Cleveland area. I work all around Cleveland, and you see, it's like. Because of, and I'm gonna go back a little bit to the George Floyd situation where, you know, it became like protesting and some aggressive protesting. I'm seeing now, even now, like with this happening, you see like the Caucasians that I've seen out are like worried or nervous that we gonna have another situation like the George Floyd situation. And I'm like, can you be mad about it? Like, can you, like, I'm sorry, but we have a point where actions have to start showing. And you guys aren't showing. Like we, at this point, everybody needs to stick together. Like, okay, not just black folks, but black and white folks. Stick together, like you know wrong happened. Quit turning the blind eye to the wrong, and then you and show that we're with you guys. The same way if it was roles reversed, I can guarantee you, you'll see that, hey, we have your back as well. So show the same sympathy to us, and you guys aren't. So therefore, because that sympathy is not shown, is when the issues start coming out. because those things aren't being shown to us, that sympathy, that we have your back, we're going to walk with you, we're going to march with you, we're going to protest with you. Justice needs to be served. And because you guys aren't doing that, because you guys are turning a blind eye, it's the reason why aggressive protests have happened.
15: Yeah, and I'll add empathy to that. Just like you talked about, if that, for the grace of God, had been your 21-year-old son, right? It's like you don't have to be in the situation to have compassion in your heart and understanding. And we live in a country that was founded on the rule of law. And yet it seems like depending on the color you are, the race you are, the ethnicity you are, the sexuality you are, you know, there's different rules that apply. And that's not Christian.
16: No,
15: that's not Christian. You know, I think about also the whole conversation down in Texas about the political candidates and this brouhaha that they tried to kick up related to there being an issue between Congresswoman Jasmine Crockett and the candidate. I think his name is James Tallarico. And what really I took away from this week was that he actually showed up an event that had predominantly African-American people in it to listen to them. And then based on what feedback he got from them, because that's his constituency, part of his constituency, he committed to move in a way that was all inclusive. Okay. Not just about African-Americans or Caucasian, you know, white people, but to truly represent his constituency. And I know he has like a clergy background, but that doesn't necessarily mean that those are translatable skills or things that as a politician, right, would be reflective of his politics. And I really believe that there is an opportunity if the Texans decide to vote for this man, where there could be a change. And I also learned that the governor is up for re-election. So this is like a real moment for a Southern state and the residents of that Southern state, regardless of their cultures or ethnicities, to stand on Christian principle and do the right thing. Like this fear mongering, you know, this clutching the pearls. We live in a country where we can go to a ball game and we can celebrate the performance of our teams. We can high-five and hug each other and dap each other, regardless of our culture. We can do that at a football game, a baseball game, whatever other sporting event. We can get along like we are together in those places and spaces. But yet, when we get off the field, you know, off the gridiron, off the basketball court, you know, we go back to this Neanderthal state where there is a racial hierarchy, right? And I'm not saying this about all Caucasian people because I know they're listening and they're feeling. And I promise you folks, if you just lean into the belief systems that you have, you know what the right thing is to do. Just do it. And think about this woman. Think about the mother of Nolan Wells. Think about the father of Nolan Wells, who had a promising future. He was a great son, great smile, trusted those friends that were of a different culture than he was, and left his house and never came back. Just think about how heartbreaking that would be as a parent, a sibling, an aunt, uncle, grandparent, or a true friend. And I just really hope that those friends that were there with him that clearly knew what happened or what was about to happen. Maybe they turned and got out of there because they were as afraid as I can't even imagine Nolan Wells was. Just to do the right thing. Be courageous and do the right thing and just tell what happened. Just tell what happened. You know, I listened to one of the parents' interviews on Reverend Al Sharpton's show. I think it was last week or whatever. They are firmly grounded in their faith as Christians. Firmly grounded. Yes, they are in pain. Yes, they are mourning. But they are grounded in their faith as Christians. And that means they're part of the broader Christian family.
16: Yes.
15: And we know when we go to church, that's what it's all about as well. Being amongst family, Christian people. You know, Eddie, think about the different types of people that Jesus had as disciples and the different places that he went.
16: Mm-hmm.
15: Right?
16: Absolutely.
15: So again, for me, I know I just went off on a long tangent, but for me, it's like, just do the right thing.
16: That's what we asked for.
15: The friend's parents, that when they got home, they told them what happened. Mm-hmm. And to your point, just stop covering it up and tell it.
16: Yeah.
15: That to me, and again, I'm a woman of a certain age. I know the history in that state of Mississippi.
16: Yep.
15: And, you know, my biological father is from Mississippi. I ain't never been to Mississippi, never had any interest in being in Mississippi. But I do know there's a significant population of African-Americans there. Okay. Mm-hmm. So just final thoughts. We have a few moments left of the program, and I want to shift to something a little more positive, a positive note to end on. But I'm going to give you the floor to share your final thoughts as it relates to the information we know in this moment about the tragedy of Nolan Wells.
16: So, as I stated earlier, I just want justice to be served. I want a true investigation. I feel that we know where it happened at. We know y'all history, and history seems to repeat itself. And because of where it happened at, I think you guys are covering up. Because yes, you're the family of the young men who were.
15: Yes,
16: who was possibly involved. Can you hear me?
15: Yes, yes. You went out for a quick second. Please
16: finish. Who was possibly involved.
15: All right. So Coach Eddie clearly is having some technology issues. What I'm going to do, though, is just kind of

0: sports are more confident in themselves. The data shows that girls who play sports perform better scholastically, and also that girls that play sports are less likely to be in abusive relationships in their lives. So, Coach Eddie, I'm so curious. I was sharing about OSA recognizing girls' flag football as the 29th official sport. Yes. What are your thoughts on that?
1: Well, as a father whose daughter plays flag football and who has a scholarship for flag football, I am excited about it. I coach flag football as well. That's one of my things that I do. So I am excited about the 29th sport being added and it's being flag football. I think it give the girls another outlet to show their greatness. Girl power, let's go.
0: You know, it's so funny because as we close, I'll tell you, if I was flag football age, I know my biological dad would throw me that too. Anything to keep me off of the neighbor, out of the neighborhood where there were more boys than girls. So, Coach Eddie, let's close it out. Where can folks find you? What do you have going on?
1: So, as of now, next week we have our pass coming on for football. So, we're looking forward to getting to hit somebody finally, man. It's that time. It's ramping up. Football season will be here. You kept me at Shaw High School. Let's go.
0: Excellent. Folks, you've been listening to the Locker Room Readout on the BGC Sports Network. And as always, remember this. You don't have to be where you come from. Be well.

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2: With your BGC Sports Network brief, I'm Nick Quick. The 2026 NFL preseason is officially underway with veterans and rookies for the Arizona Cardinals and Carolina Panthers reporting as the first teams to open camp ahead of the Hall of Fame game. Cardinals quarterback Jacoby Brissett reported to camp while seeking a contract adjustment to match other starters, while veteran free agent wide receiver Deebo Samuel publicly stated he believes he has several good years left. Free agent quarterback Jimmy Garoppolo has decided against retirement and remains open to returning under the right circumstances. And the Miami Dolphins officially locked up linebacker Jordan Brooks on a 3-year, $51.3 million contract extension. No doubt about it, football is in the air. With your BGC Sports Network brief, I'm Nick Quinn.
3: 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If interested, call 214-412-3983 today. 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
4: Have you wanted to speak a new language but thought it'd be too difficult or take too much time? Then try Babbel. In just 15 minutes a day, Babbel teaches you conversations that you will actually use. With 14 languages and lesson topics like travel, business, relationships, and more, you'll learn what matters most to you. Babbel. Language for life. 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That's B-A-B-B-E-L.com.